I did not want them to see me as a girl. I did not want them to think of me as something that they can use, because that's what my perception of boys were, that they're just here to use me, because that's what had happened to me as a child. And so my adolescent years, I spent in what I call my rebellious years, or my trying to find my identity years, in the situation that I was living. But that changed one day. I remember that I was outside and I saw this tall man with a group of kids, and he was dribbling a basketball. And I looked at him, and something about him just drew my attention. And as I looked at him with the kids, I said, wow, I felt like this jealousy. Like, I wish I can have that. He looked like a father figure. He looked like someone that would love on children. He looked as someone that would be caring, because I saw him with a group of kids, and they were maybe all my age. And I remember watching them walk off down the road and thinking, I think I want to get to know this man. Very strange. I don't understand why I had that thought. And my neighbor told me, oh, that's the track coach from the community park. And I asked her about it. She goes, hey, they do track and field for the community kids, and it's free. You want to join? And I said, absolutely. I was lonely. I had nothing to do. I was by myself with nobody taking care of me. So I remember grabbing my brother and going straight to the park. And for the next couple of months, I had joined the track team. I was involved in sports. It was just such a wonderful feeling of belonging to something positive. That was short-lived, though, because as I got closer to the coach, again, I found myself in a place of abuse. He became one of the biggest predators in my life. He groomed me for months, and then eventually it became a sexual relationship. And I was only 12, 13 years old at that time. And once again, I find myself in a place of being used. Just when I thought that I was blossoming, just when I thought that I was in a place of community, of finding value, of belonging, and I loved running, I was good at it, I was winning every race, I find myself again in a place of utter chaos. And I kept on telling myself, this is normal. This is a normal relationship. This, he loves me, I love him. But in the back of my mind, I knew that this was not right. That an adult should not be with a child. And I knew that the secrecy behind this relationship was not normal. That an adult male should not be with a child. And he was married, he had children, and I was not allowed to share anything that we were experiencing together with anyone. And so this went on for months. I wasn't even in high school yet. I was still in eighth grade. And I remember praying to God, because even in all this situation, I would always talk to God. And I would say, God, I know this is wrong. What's happening is wrong, but I need him. What I really needed was a dad. What I really needed was the protection of my father. And I was using this situation kind of like a way of regaining my needs for a father, which was not normal. It was not healthy and it was not right. It was abuse. But for years, I could not come to that understanding that that's what it was. Eventually, this situation ended, not because of anything that I could do, or because it was found out and the police got involved. And so I'm grateful it ended, because I was up to that point living in a lie, living in a place of confusion, living in a place of error, living in a place of abuse. No child should have to experience that kind of abuse. And so when it ended, I cried, but I knew God had cut it. Because in my conversations with God, I knew what God was saying to me. I've had a relationship with God since I was a child. I knew when God would speak to my heart and say,
no, that's not the way. Don't do that. Don't go that way. I didn't have the full understanding of it all, but I knew that God, that's not the plan that God had for my life. And so at that time, because that individual was no longer in my life, because he was in my life in an abusive way, but he was providing financially for my home. He was paying bills. He was paying groceries. It was very convoluted, the whole situation. That was no longer there. And so we ended up back in a very chaotic place again, to the point that if you know anything about Chicago, you know that it's frigid cold. And I remember not having heat in our apartment. And I remember putting on 2 and 3 coats, layering up to go to sleep at night, wearing gloves and wearing hats because we had no heat. And my mom got this bright idea to bring in a kerosene heater. I don't know if you know what a kerosene heater is. You put this kerosene oil in it. It's meant for outdoors, for camping. It's not meant for indoors. But that was the only thing that she could think of or she had access to heat our home. And that emitted this soot throughout the house. And I remember the top of the walls having this black soot. And we were constantly sick, but we were warm. It's like either sick or warm. And I remember heating water on that so that we can take a warm bath. And the landlord at the time came to understanding what was happening in the home and called the fire department. And when the fire department came, they saw that we were in this condition and they got Child Protective Services involved. And so I remember the police coming. I remember, you know, my mom just in chaos because she thought in her mind she was doing the right thing. She was taking care of her children in the capacity that she was in. She was still having mental breakdowns and issues. But instead of us going to the foster care system at that time, I am so, so grateful for people that God puts in our lives because our new pastor from the church, we had just had a new pastor that had just started in the church. He stepped in and he took us in. He took us in and we were living with him for, I don't even know how long. In my mind, it was forever. But it was the first time in my entire life that I felt normal. That I felt like, oh my God, this is what a family should be. This is what a home should be. There should be food in the refrigerator. There should be hot water coming from a sink. There should be, you know, family getting together and laughing, joking, playing games. It was my first time experiencing normalcy, what a family should look like. And not because they were pastors, because in the home, they were just a family. They weren't pastors. They were a family. And I longed for a family. I longed for a mother and a father. And I remember calling them mom and dad for the whole time that we were living with them. I remember, you know, them giving me a bed, giving me clothes and shoes, and giving me snacks. What snacks? You know, those simple things that we take for granted for me were big. What it was to have someone hug you and say, it's going to be okay. I don't know how this is going to work out, but God's going to work it out. And so that time that we spent in that home was so key to the beginning of restoration in my life and seeing light at the end of the tunnel. Till this point, I did not want to live. Every day, I wanted to plan how I was going to end it all. And I remember feeling, I think I can do this. And they will speak life into me. They will ask me questions about what you want to do when you grow up. No one ever asked me what I wanted to do. I didn't know what I wanted to do when I grew up. I didn't know because no one had ever asked me that. It was not even something that was in my mindset because to that point, all I wanted to do was not live no more, let alone think about the future. And so they started pouring into me life and love and nurturing what every child should receive in a home. And it was such a pivotal time for me. I started to regain self-worth and self-value and seeing myself in a different light. I did not want to see myself no more as the abused child. I actually got very angry when I thought about the fact that I had been abused.
And so I wanted to see myself in the light that they had shed. You are a child of God. You are loved. You're valuable. God created you with purpose. There is something beautiful God is going to do. God's going to use your story to help many. And in my mind, I was saying, God's going to use my story? The junk that has been my life. How can God use all this pain? How can God use the fact that I don't even want to live no more? It didn't make sense to me, but a light started turning on in the midst of all this situation. And it was because they took out time to love on me. They became Jesus. And it wasn't religious. It wasn't churchy. It was them being Jesus. They lived Jesus for me in that moment. And I am so grateful for them, so grateful for the love and the care that they poured into us. They had their own children, but they yet took us in and we became part of their crew with no questions asked. Eventually, we did have to return back to our mom. My mom was able to get an apartment and get settled in. The church helped her at that time. I was frantic and anxious and very fearful of returning to her care because I knew that it was not going to be easy. But I was coming with a different mindset. I was coming with the mindset of, I'm starting high school. This is going to be temporary. I'm going to be able to maybe work and help my family out. I have purpose. God has a plan for my life. God has called me into greatness. I had tools inside of me. I had ammunition to be able to return to my mother. And so I came back with a new perspective. I started serving the Lord. I started really not just going to church, because up to that point, I was just attending church and church was a benefit to me. But now I had given my life over to God. I had surrendered my pain. I had surrendered my hurts. I had surrendered my questions and my confusions and my identity issues. All those conversations that I never had, I was now having with God. I remember that during that time, the pastor's wife had given me a book, and it was my first book. Besides school books, it was my first personal book, and it was called Lord, Heal My Hurts by Mary Kay Author. And I remember reading that book and saying, oh my God, my life is inside this book. Now I had the language to express what I had been through. Till that point, I couldn't say, this is what has happened to me. Now, everything that was in my mind and my memory was written out in a book. Maybe not in total details, but now I was able to understand. I've been living in fear. I've been abused. I've been hurt. I've been neglected. The enemy is out to destroy me. But this is what God has for me. And so I remember reading that book and taking it. And along with all the other Bible verses that I knew, I made a collage of what I call the toolkit of moving forward at that time with the Word of God. And I remember my pastor's wife saying to me, you're going to go back home with your mom, but I want you to know that you were fearfully and wonderfully made, Psalms 139. And that carried me. Still, I think that's my life verse. My life verse is Psalms 139. It has carried me throughout all these years, that I was fearfully and wonderfully made, that my life was not an accident, that it wasn't two people that collided and came together and created this mess, that my life had purpose in God. And so with that toolkit, what I call a toolkit, I returned back to my mom's care. And now I was serving the Lord. I was getting involved in youth group. I became the youth leader. And now I was just like on fire for God and seeking God. But my mom was still deteriorating mentally. At home, it was just the ongoing battle with my mom's mental health issues. My mom decided to move from Chicago to Brooklyn, New York. It was a shock to all of us and a surprise. But she wanted to be closer to her family. And at that time, my aunt and my uncles were in New York ministering and doing the work of the Lord. And so we moved to Brooklyn, New York.
It was hard. That transition was very difficult because I left my childhood church, the church that had been with me throughout my entire childhood, adolescence, and now my teenage years. They were

didn't know how to tell anybody this, but this is was the situation with my mom. And they didn't know how to handle mental health. They right away started saying that she was demon-possessed and that we had to pray and fast. And that's the route that they went. But I was still stuck at home with the violence and my mom hurting herself and things happening in the home that I did not know how to fix. So I remember finally you asked why I never told. Finally, I told the guidance counselor in my junior year of high school. I sat down and I expressed what was happening at home with my guidance counselor, and they gave me a number and a card. And they said, I need you to call this number and I need you to let them know that you need to share your story with them. I didn't know who it was. I just went, called. They called me in for an appointment. I thought it was a counselor. I thought they were going to help my mom. And what it was Child Protective Services, once again. I didn't know at that time. I just needed my mom to get help. That's all I wanted. My mom, I wasn't even thinking about our safety or my brother's safety. I just needed my mom to get help. They removed my brother from the home because he was still a minor. I was at that time 16 going on 17. And they gave me a number and I had to go in front of a judge, explain what was happening to the judge. And the judge gave me, was an order to get my mom Baker acted. And so I had to take that order to the police department. And then the police would go pick up my mother. I didn't know the process. I didn't know how traumatic it was going to be. I just was being guided by the process, but did not understand what it was going to be like. And I remember they said, we're going to come tomorrow morning and we're going to pick up your mom. We're going to take her to the hospital. Didn't know what that meant. So I told my family not all of them, just my aunt, that was going to happen. They came in a paddy wagon. I don't know if you remember paddy wagons in the cartoons where it was like a box truck that was literally padded. And they came in a wagon, in a truck that way. And they basically arrested my mom. And she wasn't even clothed or anything. I remember just being so sad because instead of helping my mom, in my mind, I'm hurting her. And she didn't understand what was happening. And yes, it was to get her help, but the process was so gruesome and so sad. And, you know, they arrested her. She was in pajamas. It was early in the morning. The whole neighborhood came out. It was so embarrassing. And all I kept saying was that, that's not what I want you to do. I just want my mom to get help. And they were so rough in their procedures. I knew they were doing their job, but it was just so, so rough. Not how I envisioned my mom to get help. And they took her away and I was left in an apartment by myself. My brother was gone and here I was by myself with not knowing what happened to my mom and where they're taking her. And my family didn't know. And I had to go back to the judge and ask questions. I remember going to the courthouse saying, I need to know where my mom is at. And they gave me the information. And I was able to visit her in the psychiatric ward. And her asking me, why did you do this to me? And I just said, you need help. But I didn't know what kind of help she needed. You need help. That process was, along with all the processes that I went to, was very, very difficult. And I remember asking God, why are you allowing me to go through this journey? How is this ever going to get better? How is my life ever going to change? How is my mom ever going to get justice for all the suffering she's been through? I remember that some of my family members went against me for what I did, and the guilt of having the police arrest her in front of her community was too much to bear. And I just wanted to give up on life. Once again, the feeling of wanting to not live overtook me. And I remember attempting to end my life by taking a bottle of pills and saying, I just want to forget this all. I don't want to, just want to go to sleep and end up in heaven. That was the thought that I had. It wasn't the thought that I want to hurt myself. It was more of, I just want this to stop. I want this to end. But I woke up

0: Nothing happened. I just slept for a couple of days and woke up. And I had to come to grips that I had to face this. Once again, I had to be the one person in the home to fight this in the spiritual realm. And I remember praying and seeking God and saying, okay, what do I do next? My family is not getting involved. The church that I was attending didn't understand and did not have the tools necessary to assist me. But at that time, I have met my now husband. We've been married for 34 years. And God brought him in my life in such a pivotal time, in such a time of distress and chaos. And I always say, you met a hot mess. You met a hot mess. But God brought him in my life, and he became my rock. He became my fortress. He became my shield. He became my protector. And although he came from a broken place as well, he loved the Lord. And it was that love of the Lord that drew me to him, because up to this point, every man that had approached me was one that wanted something out of me. It was not a man that was safe. It was not a person besides the pastor. But anybody that would come to me in some sort of intimate relationship was someone that wanted something from me. And I didn't want that. I knew that I wanted to be married one day, and I wanted to have the quote unquote family with the mom and the dad and the kids and the dog and the picket fence, right? The dream, right? I knew I wanted that. I wanted to be able to have a family in church. But what I had experienced was so opposite. And so as we begin to intermingle and get to know each other, I was real. I was candid. I was so raw. I was like, look, this is who I am. This is my life story. And I shared everything with him. And he did not judge me. He just cried with me. We wept together. We prayed. I remember him praying. He prayed for the little girl inside of me. He prayed for the brokenness. He prayed for the abandoned daughter. He prayed for the abused girl. He prayed for every area of brokenness in my life. And I thought to myself, is this real? Is this a person that is real, or is this a gimmick? Should I be looking out for something? But he was the real deal. God had brought someone in my life to allow me to grow into the woman that I have become. And I will say that from that time on, the last 34 years of my life has been a process of healing, of restoration, of fortitude, of finding my identity in Christ, of knowing who God is and why God brought me into this world, of me becoming the woman that I am today, even with all the ashes that is in my past. God took me on a chaotic but beautiful healing journey. And I can say that my husband has been my knight in shining armor. Literally, the Cinderella story. It's not been easy, because we both had to grow in our brokenness and develop in the Lord and kind of grow in our relationship with God and grow with each other. And both, we were both on a healing journey. But there was a genuine love that God placed in his heart for me, and God placed in his heart, in my heart for him, that allowed this union to be successful. Not perfect, but successful. And I will say that although my mom spent the next 15 years of her life, once that happened, in and out of hospitals, and she spent 10 years of her life homeless, God started doing something in my life. He provided stability. He provided a home. He provided a place where I felt safe, a place where I can heal, a place where it was not transient. I was able to find stability internally and in the home that I was in. And it's been an amazing journey of healing. I want to say that when you say the word God has been faithful, I can really say all my life, God has been faithful. I have seen God's mercy and His grace throughout every area of my life, from childhood to the traumas, through the poverty, through even being removed from my home, even circumstances in church, throughout all of it, God has been faithful to me. And I can say that the pain of loss has been amazing. And can I testify that at the age of 21, already married to my now husband and with a child, I remember living in the state of Connecticut at that time, and a good friend of ours, which was a preacher, said to me, I had a dream. I had a dream that you were in Puerto Rico and that you were in a town called, and I knew before he said it, I knew exactly what he was going to say. He said, you were in a town called Caguas, and that's where my father was at. And he said, and you're visiting your father. I sat down in the chair. No one knew where my father was from. No one knew my nationality. They did not know any of it because I was very private, learned to be private. And so I knew God was preparing me for an encounter with my father. And it was so God-sent. A week later, my oldest son's godfather called me and said, hey, we're planning a family trip to Puerto Rico, and we would love for you to come with us. I knew because of what God had done a week prior and how God was molding my heart that I was going to be encountering my dad. And I said to him, what town are you going to? And he says, oh, my family is from Caguas. God is a God of details. And when he is in on a journey of healing process, he will show you that it's him. And that's what I have experienced with God all my life. Those little details, those revelatory moments of God telling me, I am here. This is me. He paid for our plane tickets, me, my husband, and my son. Just a desire to do so. We know that was God-led. I remember landing in Puerto Rico and opening the door, and with a whimsical childlike expression, I said, oh my God, I'm breathing my father's air. It had been years from the age of 9. I didn't know if my father was alive. I just had an address. I knew the address where my father was at. I knew that he lived with my grandmother. And I remember when we made it to my son's godfather's house, I met his father. And I said, I have this address. Do you know where this is at? He says, absolutely. I've been the mailman to that community for the past 40 years. I know exactly who your family is. Another God moment. So that night I prayed because I knew God was orchestrating this whole event. And I prayed and I said, God, you brought me to here. I don't know what I'm going to encounter. I don't know if my father's alive. I don't know if he's still living the same life that he lived when he was with us. But I know you're with me. And I know that you have brought us till here, and it's been only you. And whatever the outcome is, I'm going to give you the glory for it. The next day, we got in the car. We drove to the community. They call it a caserío, which is a housing community in Puerto Rico. And when we parked the car, I saw two elderly couple walking, and I knew that was my grandmother. They were walking. And I opened the door, and I went up to the short little lady with long, beautiful white hair. And I said to her, I am looking for, and I told her the name of my dad. And she looked up at me because she was so short. She says, I'm his mother in Spanish. I said, well, I'm his daughter and I'm looking for him. And we hugged. And we hugged. It seemed like for hours. She held me And she held me with so much love and compassion. And she said, I've been praying for this moment for years. I've been praying that God will restore this relationship with my son's kids and that he will make it right again. I still didn't know what the situation would look like. And I said, is my father alive? She said, yeah. I said, is he here with you? She said, yes. She says, do you want to see him? I said, yes. It felt like a dream. It felt like I had stepped into heaven. Something that I had longed for so many years was coming true in that very moment. I remember entering the apartment and hearing his voice. She said, he's blind right now. He had diabetes, complications of diabetes. And she went and she told him, your daughter's here. And he screamed. He screamed from the bedroom. He screamed my name. And I said, oh my God, he still loves me. He didn't forget. And they brought him out. He touched my hair because he couldn't see me. He touched my face. He touched my hands. He told me how much he loved me. He said, I'm so, so sorry for all the pain that I caused you. I'm so sorry for the life that you lived with me. And all I could do was say, I forgive you. I had no resentment towards him because of the work that God had done in my life. I knew that if I was in pain, he may have been in the same predicament as me. And I don't know what he went through in his life to have caused that kind of hurt on us. And I remember him telling me, your life was better off without me. And I knew that was right. I knew he was right. He said, God had to take me out of your life so that he can do the work that he needed to do in me. And God could do the work that he needed to do in you. As painful as that moment was, it was so healing. It was so real. It was such a God moment. And I remember laying in his arms like a little girl. And thinking, wow, wow, truly prayers come true. It may not happen when we want to or how we expect it to happen, but it happens. The prayer of a little girl came true. I was back in the arms of my dad, and he was serving the Lord, and he was in his right mind. He lived a couple of years after that, and I got to see him two or three times more after that. We were able to travel. And thank you. We were able to travel to visit him. And but that was one of the most pivotal times of healing for my life. I had to know that I was loved, that I was loved by my dad, and that God was a God who answered prayers. And he confessed a lot of things. He tried to explain what was happening to him during those times. And I remember just saying, it's okay. We're all broken. We're all in a place where we need healing. And God came for you and he came for me. Our stories are parallel. We are his children, and no weapon formed against us shall be able to prosper. I remember quoting the scriptures to him. I remember reading the Bible to him and singing songs that he was singing. Christian songs was when he was Christian, he was Christian. And he pulled out his harmonica like he would when I was a little girl. He was playing the harmonica. And I was singing. For those that speak Spanish, he was singing Jerusalén, qué bonita eres, which talks about Jerusalem and what it is to be in Jerusalem. And we sang together and we worshiped the Lord and we thank God for his goodness and his mercy and we thank God for the opportunity. My grandmother was just so elated. She didn't know what to do. She was cooking up a storm and it was just a big, big party, a big party. But there was a party in heaven because what the enemy meant for evil, God had turned for good. And so that continued the journey. When he passed, it was hard. The passing was hard, but I knew that he had gone to be with the Lord and that God had settled the matter in my heart. And no longer was I the bastard child. I was now the beloved child. No longer was I the child who was abandoned, but now the child that was found. And it was very healing for my identity. I will say that the years to come was time of building myself and being a mom. I tried to be a perfect mom, and there's no such thing as being a perfect mom. But when you come from abuse, you want to protect your children from everything that you think possibly could be a harm. And God had to mold me in that area because I didn't trust. I was very, very, very flawed in that area. But that was another process of becoming a mom. And allowing them to have their own journey in life and allow them to experience God as their savior, not just as their protector and their provider, but as their Lord. And I think that that's been a challenge for me in these last 12 years is that trusting God with my children, just the way he took care of me and he was in my journey, he's with their in their journey. And the same God that rescued me is the same God that rescues them. And that if God was able to restore the brokenness in me, that God can restore the brokenness in them. And that God is ever present, ever kind, and ever gentle. And is always waiting for us to lay at his feet and surrender all our cares to him. And I'm grateful because I've been able to share this story with many teenagers and women and even men. Story of pain, but of forgiveness and restoration. But one of always walking hand in hand with the Lord. Always walking with the Lord, even in the shadow of death. Being there, knowing that God is hand in hand with us. And that is the story that I share with everyone that God allows me to share it with.
1: Sandra, who is Jesus to you?
0: Oh, he's my friend. He's my savior. He's my protector. He's my provider. He is the lover of my soul. He is everything to me, literally everything to me. And if anyone ever had a doubt of who Jesus is, it's not a religious figure. It's not a person in history. It's not a fairy tale. Jesus is real. It's more real than we can even imagine. And his love is real. His embrace is real. His voice is real. Because throughout my whole journey, I can remember every time God spoke to me. Every time God says, turn left, turn right, don't do this, don't do right. I remember pivotal times where God was there. And so Jesus is everything. Everything.
1: Amen. Don't know if you're comfortable sharing, but how is if there is a relationship with your mother, how is that relationship, or where is that relationship right now? And I'm also curious to know about you and your brother, that relationship.
0: Let me start with my mom. My relationship with my mom was quite tumultuous for those first couple of years because in her mind, I abandoned her. And in my mind, I had to leave to protect myself. But God brought her back into my life at the right time. And I was able to become her caretaker at the right time. And we were able to take her from a place of being homeless. I'm talking about homeless in the street, homeless, living from state to, going from state to state. I mean, it was pretty bad. And having to understand that she had to go through that journey and I could not be part of it because I had to go through my own healing journey. And I could not help her as much as I wanted to. I couldn't. I didn't have the tools. I was broken. And God had to do a work in her. But God brought her back into my life at the right time. And at that right time, she lived with us for a while. And we were able to be her care, her provider. And then eventually we were able to get her in a stable home. She was homeless for about 15 years. And she finally, another miracle, because God just is a God of miracle. I remember she was in a homeless shelter in New York and we were in Connecticut. And I was like, Lord, help me find a place for my mom. There has to be a place for my mom. And I remember randomly just walking into the senior center and saying, is there a waiting list where I can put my mom? Because my mom is homeless and she needs a place to live. She had just gotten her Social Security. She had just gotten, you know, a means of income where she did not have to work. And they said, out of nowhere, 15 years, out of nowhere, we have an apartment right now. Where is your mother? It confused me because I came to put my mom on a waiting list. No one gets an apartment in the North with housing, let alone on the same day. I said, my mom is in Brooklyn. They said, go get her. Her apartment will be ready tomorrow. Another miracle. After 15 years, all in God's due time and in the season that he wants to do the things that he does. And I remember telling her mom, I pulled her out of the shelter she was in. We brought her with her luggages. And when she saw her apartment, she sobbed. She fell on her knees. And she sobbed because she had been displaced for so long. But God's faithfulness, I've never seen a just forsaken or a seed to beg at bread. That's what she said when she got on her knees. And to this day, she's been there 24 years. To this day, she's still in that same apartment. I'm actually going to go visit her next week. She's doing good. God restored her. God brought sanity back. They call her the feisty diva of the community because she's this elderly woman who's always dressed up, got her wigs on, always looks cute. But God has been with her and has restored our mother and daughter relationship. It will not be my ideal relationship. I understand that. I've come to accept her for who she is and receive from her what she can give me and appreciate that. And not hold her accountable for the things that she cannot give me. God has brought other people in my life to fill those areas that she was not able to nurture me in. And so because I was able to respect what she's able to give me and accept it and be grateful, we have a beautiful, beautiful relationship. And boy, I love my mom. She's going to be 80 this coming January. She's a feisty woman. She has been through a lot. But that, I still admire her for never giving up. Never giving up. My brother didn't spend long in the foster care system. he had grit. He ran away from the foster care system and came back home, and he took care of my mom for a while, ended up going into the Marines and becoming himself, and went on through his own journey of life and the journey of finding himself and becoming a man, which was a process. And he too went through the experience of reuniting with my dad. Once I found my dad, my brother went and spent a few months with him, which was healing. It was necessary for him to, because he's 3 years younger, so our experiences were a little different. Our memories are a little different. But he too suffered a lot at the hands of my dad and at the hands of the neglect. So there was a healing process he had to go through. But he too has a story to tell. And it's a story of God's mercy and God's grace. And I'm so proud of the man who he is today. It was not an easy journey, but God. I'm so grateful, so very grateful for where this story is today. It's a testament of God.
1: Amen. Sandra, could you pray for those that may be watching that identify with many parts of what you've shared, or even if it's just one part, but they are in a place where they feel abandoned by God? They cannot relate to that part of your story,
0: right,
1: where, you know, you were able to find God in the midst. Could you pray for those that are watching that are experiencing that right now, of just identifying with you, but just feeling abandoned and like they don't know how to turn to God in this? And in that as well, praying for those that are ready to give their life to Jesus after listening to your testimony.
0: Absolutely. Father God, in the name of Jesus, we come before you. Lord, I can genuinely pray on behalf of those who are hurting and understand their pain. I can pray with a heart of compassion and understanding for those who feel hopeless, who feel abandoned, who feel unloved, unworthy, for those who did not have you, God. I had you. There's those that don't have you in their lives. I pray, Lord Jesus, that you reveal yourselves to them like you revealed yourself to me. There is no distance. There is no time. There is no space. There is no barrier that can keep you from those who you want to reach. I believe, God, that you love humanity. You love humanity so that you send your son to die on our behalf. Lord, reach each individual that feels alone and abandoned. Even if they've never stepped into a church, even if they've never read the Bible, even if they don't know anything about the gospel of Jesus Christ, you can still reveal yourself to them, God. Reveal to them your love. Reveal to them, Lord Jesus, that peace that only comes from you. Reveal to them, Lord Jesus, the value and the worth that you have for them, God. Reveal to them, Lord Jesus, the purposes that you have for their lives. Reveal to them, Lord Jesus, your kingdom. You say in your word, thy kingdom come, thy will be done. And I find that to be not a religious statement, but a real statement. Lord, bring your kingdom to every person, Lord, that is hurting, every person that is lonely, every person that is in the brink of despair, every person that is sick, every person who's struggling with mental health issues, God, every person who finds themselves, Lord, in witchcraft or in drug addiction or in alcoholism, God, every person who has been, Lord Jesus, neglected and abandoned, reach into their souls, God, and reveal yourself to them like you did to me. I may have had the church and I may have been introduced to you, but I needed to have an experience with you. And so that experience is what I ask that you give every individual, Lord, that is at the end of the sound of my voice. Let them experience you, not in a religious way, but in a real way. In Jesus' mighty name we pray. Amen.
1: Amen. Do you have any last words?
0: Yes. I want to share that no matter how difficult life can be, this is a saying that I tell my teenagers. I teach right now high schoolers, and I say, life be lifing. No matter how hard life gets, call on Jesus. No matter how, even if you don't understand, even if you've never heard the word of God, even if you've never been in church, call on Jesus. His name is above every name. And that is not a religious saying. It is above sickness. It is above disease. Is it above depression? It is above oppression. It is above suicide. It is above anguish. It is above pain. It is above poverty. It is above every name, whatever name you can think of, whatever name you are experiencing, everything has a name. Everything has a label. And his name is above that name. I encourage you to call on the name of Jesus. It is the only thing that's going to save us. It says, call upon me. Call upon the name of the Lord, and you will be saved. God bless you.

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1: So beautiful, because every time we step into a new season, we step into a new period of time, there is something that God is saying, there's something that God is doing, and we are coming into alignment with heaven. And I'm really excited for this, what this year represents. You know, even as I've been sitting with the Lord and just praying about, God, what are you speaking into our lives concerning this year? There are a couple things that he began to show me, you know, that I really just want to share with you. I know sometimes, you know, at the start of a year, we start reminiscing about, I want us to focus right now on the present, this present moment that we are in, this present season that we are in. Now, one of the things that the Lord has been speaking to me is that we are in a season where we have to embrace the shift. You know, when we think about the previous years and we think about, you know, going through a pandemic and all of that, by default, we had to experience everything shifting, right? We started hearing words like pivot. You know, every leadership class talked about pivoting. You know, this is the time to pivot, because by default, we had to adjust to a new normal. But the beauty of God, and what I'm learning about God, is that before God prepares you for an assignment, for something new that he is doing, he prepares your environment, right? When we go back into the book of Genesis, before man was created, God created the heavens and the earth. He made a place for man before he put man in the garden. And so when you see the world shifting around you, when you see culture changing, when you look around you and you feel like you're forced into a shift in your environment, the real question to start asking is that, what does this mean to my world? What does this mean in my home? What is God doing in my life? Because before he announces the shift that is going to take place in your life, he begins to shift things around you. He begins to shift culture and environment, because the environment has to be prepared for what he's going to do in and through you. And so that is why we see things like in scripture, when it says all creation eagerly awaits the revealing of the sons of God. And this is not, you know, this does not relate to gender. This relates to inheritance. All creation eagerly awaits of the children, of the heirs of God, of the heirs of the kingdom. But what I love about that is that all creation is waiting for you to be revealed. Something has already been made, and they're awaiting. We are here waiting for your command. We are here waiting for your reveal. We are here waiting for you to take dominion, because we were created for this. We were created for what God put in you. And so now we have gone through a process, a season of being forced into a cultural shift, being forced into switching our norms. But God is about to do a shift in you. And this is the word he told me to tell you: embrace the shift. Now, when we talk about a shift speaks to many things, but I'm going to highlight three key things, and I'm going to really press into it. The first thing is a change in position. And then the second thing is to assume responsibility. And the third, to go through a change. And when I say go through a change, I'm going to be speaking about your identity. To go through a change in your I am. Who do you say that you are? You see, Jesus would even ask the disciples, you know, who do they say that I am? And who do you guys say that I am? Because he wanted to see if it aligns with what Jesus already knew about himself. He was not asking his disciples, who do you say I am, for them to give him some insight to his identity. You see, for many of you, your I am has been shaped by what others have said about you. And you're coming into a season where your I am would be shaped by the word of God that comes to you. But these are three areas that we're going to talk about a shift. Now, when I talk about a shift in position, you know, a lot of times what God does with me when we are entering a new season is that he begins to reveal to me a person from the Bible. And something about their life would represent the type of season that we are entering, right? You see, people are not just people. People are doors. People are keys. People are, they represent mantles. They represent assignments. That is why even on the dark side, we see how there was a woman named Jezebel in the Bible. But then all the way in Revelation, we start seeing things about the spirit of Jezebel. We're like, wait, is it the same Jezebel? Because that Jezebel was in the Old Testament. How did she make her way into the New Testament? Because it's not just about a person. It was about the assignment that they carried. It was about the mantles that they carried, oh, for good and for evil, right? And so when the Lord begins to highlight to me certain key individuals in the Bible, he's revealing to me the type of mantles that are about to fall, the type of assignments that are coming, the changes that are coming. And in regards to this year, he started speaking to me about David. You see, one of the things that I love about David, when we talk about a shift, a change in position, you know, David was someone who was anointed to be king, even though there was a current king at the moment, Saul. God was about to shift authority. God was about to shift power. You're going to start experiencing there's going to be a shift in your position. God is getting ready to promote and exalt many of his people, because what God has been looking for is those that are faithful towards him, those hearts that are loyal towards him. Because you see, we're going to enter a season where your obedience cannot be compromised. We're going to enter a season that what God wants to do, that he is after those whose hearts are loyal towards him, because there is what heaven has announced concerning this year, concerning this season that we have entered. And God is going to say, who shall I send? And it is your heart that has spoken for you, that God, here I am, send me. Because what God wants to execute, he needs people that will be faithful and that will build according to the pattern that he will show them. You see, obedience is not just this. Obedience is not a word that can be compromised. Can you imagine if Noah compromised on the assignment? God told a man named Noah, he said, you know, concerning the ark, he said, build it according to the pattern that I will show you. It is imperative you build it in the manner that I will show you in order for this plan to be executed. There's certain things that God has already, it has already been ordered. It's already been decreed. The word has gone forth. There's certain key things that must happen in this season. And the Lord is saying, you know what? I'm going to find the person whose hearts are loyal towards me. And the Lord has been showing me many of you that have been faithful to the Lord, even in the dark, even when it was breaking you, you have remained faithful. And he said, you served in the dark. You did things in the dark, but I'm going to exalt you in the light. You see, David represented a shift in power, a shift in authority, a shift in influence, and we're going to see many underdogs rising in this season. You thought you were just the underdog, and God said, no, I was preparing you for the now. I just had to prepare the environment for you. God has prepared you in the secret place. We are coming into a time that it is going to be the rise of the underdog. And the underdog means you're not going to look the part, you're not going to sound the part, but it is God that is going to open the door before you. He says, I have seen that you are faithful, and I'm going to open doors for you even when the world says no, because the Lord is the one who rules above all. And when he opens a door, no one can shut it. The only thing that can stop it is if you decide to not walk in. This is going to be a season where God is shifting power and authority, and he's going to shift it to people that have been hidden, that have been in preparation, that have been steadfast, that have been faithful. And you have to embrace the shift, embrace the shift. You know, recently I had a dream, and in this dream, the Lord was talking to me about this season that we have entered. And in the dream, I was driving with some people, and there was a particular street. This was like it felt like 7, 8 a.m. in the morning, right? And all of a sudden, the streets are crowded. It's so many people, not not in cars. They are standing in the street and in the dream. Everyone in the dream and myself, we were a little panicked, the people in the car, because we were like, hey, you know, this is LA. You know, there's been a lot of crazy things going on in LA. In the natural, there's been a lot of crazy things going on in LA. And in the dream, I had that understanding. And I'm like, man, this, you know, because the people looked, it was a very colorful bunch of people. Some people looked like, you know, like criminals. I mean, you could see that people, you had a knowledge. You know how in dreams you can see a person and you already have a knowledge of who they are. And so in the dreams, there were people that we saw and we had a knowledge of the things that they have done, you know, the stains in their life and all the mess that has happened. And so the people in the car, we were afraid, like, what is happening here? And all of a sudden, that fear turned into a calm and a peace. And in the dream, I could sense the Holy Spirit say, get out of the car and actually walk towards what is going on. I want to show you something. And all of a sudden, I realized that, wait, God is actually in this. God wants to show me what is going on. And so I tell the people, I'm like, hey, get out of the car. Let's actually go and see what is happening, because we're looking from a distance. We need to get up close to really understand, why are all these people gathered here? And as we got out of the car and we began to walk closer, the people that were known to be criminals, there were people that were homeless, the people that have been rejected by society, these people were praying for people. And many were falling under the anointing of God. Many were being healed. Many were being revived. There were incredible things that were happening. People were speaking in their heavenly language. It was a beauty. And then the Lord began to speak to me. And he said, revival is here. And it would come through the most unlikely people. And I was like, oh my gosh. Because you see, the promise of the Lord is that his spirit will fall on all flesh. His spirit will fall on all flesh. And the beauty in God, because when we came into relationship with Jesus, we took off the robe of our righteousness and put up the robe of Christ's righteousness. Because the Bible says that your righteousness is like filthy rags. Our lives are so colorful that we can't go before God and try to present our good deeds to him. It is like filthy rags. But when we came in Christ, we took on the righteousness of Jesus. This is the beauty of salvation, that when God looks at us, it is as if he is looking at us through the blood of Jesus. That is actually what is happening. God is not looking at you for any mistakes or your past. The enemy tries to use your past against you, but God said, I don't even look at that. I look at you from the place of identity, from who I've called you to be. I'm not looking at the things you did in ignorance. And the Lord began to show me the underdogs are rising. Because even though you may have a colorful past, your heart is that, God, I'm here. Here I am, send me. And you're going to have confidence in God in this season to know that it is not about what man, the credit or discredit of man. It is the anointing of God that will cause you to stand out. And the very people that even rejected you, the communities that rejected you, would run to you and say, you know what? I don't know who you are, but I know the God you serve is powerful, and I want to know him. There will be honor that will be restored to your name because of how God is going to work through your life. And so David represents a shift of power and authority. David represents the rising of the underdog, and David also represents the revealing of the faithful. Like I said, you've been faithful in the dark, and God said, I'm about to bring you out in the light. You see, David was a man, and many of you might know this story. David fought with a lion and a bear to protect his father's sheep. And when you read the story between David's relationship with his father, there was some tension there. It is safe to assume that David was rejected by his own family, yet David put his life at risk for sheep. He was faithful in the secret place. Many of you, people don't even know the extent to which you serve. People don't even know the extent to which you pour out, but God sees it. God knows your faithfulness. And he said, this is going to be a season that your faithfulness will be revealed through the way God is going to raise you up. You see, there was a certain scripture that the Lord just put on my heart to declare before you. And this is in Revelation 3 from verse 7 to 8. And this is the sixth of seven letters that Jesus instructed to be written to this, you know, key seven churches. And I believe that in the wisdom of God, he highlighted these seven churches because, you know, the uniqueness of what was going on in those churches really speaks to us as the church, right? It speaks to the whole body. That if we can take on the lessons and we can take on the words of Jesus to these seven churches, that it would really bring us into alignment with who God has called us to be as the church. Because you see, one of the things that the church represents is God's people. And so for the sake of this teaching, even where they have church, I'm going to say people. So this was a letter written to the faithful people. And there are two verses that the Lord just put on my heart to declare before you. And it starts by saying, and to the angel of the people in Philadelphia. Now, this is not Philadelphia in America, but just to the faithful people. All right. If you're faithful, even if you are in Kenya, you are in Philadelphia. All right. but it says, and to the angel of the people in Philadelphia, write the words of the Holy One, the true one, who has the key of David, who opens and no one can shut, and who shut and no one can open. I know your works. Isn't that beautiful that God says, look, everything you've done in tears, everything you've done in pain, everything you did when you're wondering, God, where are you? He says, I know your works. I am intimately aware of your sacrifice. I am intimately aware of the things you have said no to, even when there was no option in front of you. I am intimately aware of what you have rejected because you wanted to honor my name. I am aware of the deals you did not sign because you wanted to honor my promise to you. I know your works. Behold, I have set before you an open door which no one is able to shut. I know that you have but little power, and yet you have kept my word and you have not denied my name. There's so much I want to just unpack in this, but you see, it's important for me to first note that this is the letter to the sixth church. One of the things that we will see in the Bible is that there is a pattern with numbers when it comes to the Lord. It is not the way culture represents angel numbers. No, we don't worship numbers and we don't see numbers and pray to angels. No, there's a pattern with numbers that point us back to Jehovah. Right? This is the letter to the sixth church, and we are currently in the year 2022. When you add up those numbers, it is the number six. Biblically, six is the number of man, because on the sixth day, God created male and female. God created man. Now, there's a scripture that I love, and I want you to write this down. It is 1 Corinthians 2:7. You may have heard me use this scripture before, but this is what it says, right? The Apostle Paul is speaking. He says, but we speak the wisdom of God in a mystery, the hidden wisdom which God ordained before the ages for our glory. The Lord began to show me that in this year, which is going to really point to what may look like the year of man, but it is the year that God would glorify your name, that God is going to put glory on you, because there are some things that are hidden in Christ, but it is revealed to you for your glory. And because you are one whose heart is already sold out to Jesus, the Lord glorifying you would ultimately still bring glory back to him. But there is going to be glory that God is going to put on you. He's going to cause you to stand out. He's going to elevate you. He's going to put you in spaces and in rooms that you are the only one that looks like you, but you will be the one that would have an uncommon favor on your life. This is when God puts glory on you. We are in this year that God is going to reveal. You see, one of the things that we're going to see a very powerful move of the supernatural in this year. We're going to see a powerful move through the men and women of God, because God is going to confirm that these are my servants. You see, when the Bible talks about signs and wonders, it is beautiful because, you know, some people think that signs and wonders is entertainment, but to some degree is divine entertainment, because the Lord is going to capture your attention to say, no, those are my servants. Those are my children. I have put my anointing on them. But it is to capture your attention to ultimately point you back to Jesus. And we are going to see a shift even when it comes to where we are running to when it in regards to our health. We're going to see that we're going to start looking for men and women of God, because the Lord says, I am going to confirm that who my servant is. And you're going to begin to see unusual miracles that are going to happen. God is going to put his glory on you. You see, there are men and women of God that when we think about in the days of old, you would feel like being in their presence was being in the presence of Jesus, because where they were, the Lord was. There was such an intimacy in how they walked. Even there were prophets like the prophet Samuel, and it was said of him that none of his words fell to the ground. Do you know what that means? That the moment prophet Samuel will begin to decree a thing, the Lord will say the angels go after his words as if they were mine. That is why you would have a prophet like the man Elisha, and when there was opposition against him, all Elisha had to do, he asked for the Lord to blind everyone who came against him, and instantly they were blinded. The Lord said, I'm confirming who my servants are. That is why even Elijah, when there was the showdown on Mount Carmel, and he said, when he was talking about let the fire fall, all Elijah had to do, he said, God, confirm that I am your servant. You see, this is going to be a beautiful year. And you have to move in boldness. That is why you have to embrace a shift in position. Because God is calling you to be the head. He's calling you to truly be an ambassador. He says you have been hidden. I have been preparing you in the hidden place. But now that I'm going to elevate you, I need you to not back down. I need you to represent my name and declare it with all boldness. Because I'm going to put glory on you. I'm going to glorify the men and women that are truly called according to my name. And so when you pray, you're going to pray bold prayers. When you pray, you're going to pray like you know that you are a right, you're standing in right standing with God, because again, it is the righteousness of God that covers you. You're going to pray knowing that, Lord, when I speak, I know that you answer me. When I speak, I know that you hear me. It's going to be beautiful, family. And so the glory of man, we're going to see that, right? And what this is also going to speak to, it's going to reveal the mystery of faithfulness. It's going to reveal the mystery of obedience, because faithfulness and obedience speaks to the posture of humility. For me to stay consistent in what the Lord has put on my heart, for me to stay consistent in being faithful and obedient to the voice of God, that means I have humbled myself before God. That means I have not put my pride before him. I have said, God, I surrender whatever and however you want to use me. And God is going to reveal through your life that he exalts the humble, but he rejects the proud. And because of your posture of obedience, it has seemed that for many years it has been unfruitful. And the whole time the Lord said, I know your works. I have seen everything that you have done, and I'm going to reveal through your life that there is a reward attached to obedience. There are blessings connected to obedience, that the Lord exalts the humble. And all you have to do, family, is to embrace the shift. You have to embrace the reality that you are not just this hidden shepherd, but God is calling you to have dominion. And God is calling you to rule and represent him in that way. And when I'm saying this, I'm not just speaking about people in ministry. You would be in the, even I'm seeing people even on a set. You're getting ready. You're preparing your lines. The script, you know, the script supervisor is there. Everybody's on set. And all of a sudden, someone is telling you that they have this pain in their body. And all you're going to say is that, hey, before we actually, you know, start taping, can I pray for you? God has his people everywhere. And we're going to see some new faces rise in influence in every sector. All you're going to say is that, hey, can I pray for you? And you will pray for them. And you will see the miraculous happen. And people will start wondering, who is this person? Signs and wonders are going to confirm that you indeed are a servant of the Lord, that you're a servant of the Lord in government, that you're a servant of the Lord in the medical field, that you're a servant of the Lord in the arts and creative field, that you're a servant of the Lord even in education, that you're a servant of the Lord in film, you're a servant of the Lord even as you carry your camera and you're going into places. You thought you were going to shoot a wedding. You thought you were going to just film a project, but God said, no, I've sent you as a servant. And as you are faithful, you will see how the Lord is going to exalt you in ways beyond your understanding. Now, the scripture talks about the key of David. We've been talking about David, the key of David. Why is this called the key of David? Why wasn't it called, you know, the key of Abraham? You know, the key of Moses, right? The key of Joseph, you know, anybody else. Why is it called the key of David? You see, one of the things I said earlier is that people are not just people. People are doors. People are keys. David represented a key. Because in David's lifetime, the Lord gave him a promise. There was a covenant that God made with him. And I want you, if you're taking notes, write this down. 2 Samuel 7:16. There was a covenant that God made with David. And he said this, and your house and your kingdom shall be established forever before you. Your throne shall be established forever. And the fulfillment of that promise was the Lord Jesus, the reign of the Lord Jesus. And so the Lord Jesus can say the key of David, because he fulfilled a promise that had to do with leadership and rulership for eternity. And so because Jesus rules, he can open a door for you that no one can shut. Because the places that he needs to open doors, you felt like opposition only came from people. Opposition came from principalities and powers. That is why the Apostle Paul will say, we wrestle not against flesh and blood, but against spiritual wickedness, against principalities and powers. And so when Jesus is telling you that I will open up a door for you that no one can shut, the Lord is saying that there is going to be an announcement that what I'm going to do in your life, no human being, no principality, no power can move you from where I have established you. He's speaking from a place of authority. That is what the key of David represents. It is that I open this door by an authority that is single-handedly belongs to the Lord Jesus. And he says, no one can shut it. What does this mean? The Lord began to show me that for some of you, he is sending you back to places and regions that caused your deepest pain. He is sending you back to industries that rejected you. You see, for some of you, you had these dreams and you began working on it and you sold into it. You invested into that dream and it didn't happen the way you thought. You cried. You shed many tears and you're like, God, I used my savings to pour into this. I tried to build this thing, and you start questioning and second guessing. Could it be that I was really called to this industry? Could it be that you actually called me to do this thing? And the Lord said, you see, when you went, you opened that door by your own strength. But this time that I'm going to send you back, I am the one opening the door before you, and no one can shut it. You see, we're going to see what it means for the rejected stone to become the cornerstone in the lives of many. That the places that rejected you, God says, you know what? I've called you to have leadership there. The cornerstone is a principal stone. It is a keystone. Without it, you can't really build the property. You can't build the building. The Lord said, for what needs to be established for their good, you are called to be the cornerstone. And so do not reject the assignment. Because the assignment will look like, wait, God, I mean, this didn't work out the last time. And he said the last time it was done in your strength. It was done in the strength of your relationships. It was done in the strength of your finances. It was done in the strength of the promises of man. You did it because people promised you that if you do this, I got your back. If you do this, I'm gonna send it to the right people. If you do this, man, I got the investor for you. You did it in the strength of the flesh. And the Lord says, but now it's going to be done by the authority of the Lord. I'm going to be the one to open the door that no one can shut. And there are some doors that needs to be shut, that I will shut a door that no one can open. And what you have to do is also to align yourself with the Lord. Because when Satan wants to come and accuse you, he's known as the accuser of the brethren, but he has no grounds because of the blood of Jesus. And the accusation in the natural looks like guilt, shame, unworthiness, insecurity. When you start wondering, oh my gosh, now I'm remembering the trauma of what felt like failure. And the Lord says, don't bring that into the now. Because I am opening that door. So I'm going to send you back. I see many people being called back to cities that they ran away from because of the pain and the trauma of that city. He says, I'm going to send you back. I see people being sent back to places that and industries that you were like, you felt like people made fun of you. You felt like your name was tarnished. The Lord says, I'm going to send you back because I'm going to establish you. I'm going to put a crown on your head. I'm going to put a favor upon you. And I want you to actually read the entirety of this letter to the faithful people. Because even in that letter, there's a part where the Lord says, do not let anyone take your crown from you. Do not let the words of the enemy deceive you to take off your crown. I have crowned you. Embrace it. Embrace the shift. Embrace the shift. Embrace the shift. Hallelujah. You see, another thing about embracing the shift, a shift means to assume responsibility. To assume responsibility. One of the things the Lord said to me is that do not fear the open doors, run towards it. Now you might be wondering, why would anyone fear an open door? Because open doors don't always look fancy. Sometimes they look like opposition and obstacles. You see, when we think about Goliath in regards to David, Goliath might have looked like an opposition. He would have looked like an obstacle, but Goliath was an open door. Goliath was a door set before David to bring him into prominence. Goliath was not an obstacle. He was an open door. Do not run away from the open doors like David, run towards it. You see, David's life was very prophetic. When David met Goliath, Goliath was as tall as who knows what, right? But David did not look at him and feel intimidated. David said, oh, you are my open door. He ran towards him. He did not hide somewhere trying to position himself with his stones and his sledge. He said, you know what? I'm going to take off your head. I am going to run towards you. And he did exactly what he spoke. Where you see an obstacle, see an open door. Where you see a challenge, see an open door, because you have been anointed to solve problems. You have been anointed to take down the enemy. You have been anointed for the issues that are plaguing others. And to you, you already know that there is a promise of God on your life that would assist you in solving this problem. So you have to assume responsibility. You have to assume responsibility. What are the areas that everybody has put their hands up on? What are the cities and the regions that people have said, ah, no? Who are the people that people have forgotten about? What are the stories that need to be told? For some of you in the creative fields, What are the stories that need to be told? What are the sounds that needs to be released? What needs to be out there in the world? Assume responsibility. That is also what it means to shift, right? And lastly, to shift is to go through a change. Now, in the beginning, I talked about this is not just any kind of random change. I'm talking about a change of your identity, a change of your I am. You see, there was a story that the Lord highlighted to me in this regard, and it's a story of a boy named Mephibosheth. I believe that's how his name is. We're going to call him Mephi, okay? Because it's about the story, not the name. So I'm going to give him a nickname. We're going to call him Mephi. So Mephi was the son of Jonathan. Jonathan and was the son of Saul, who was the king at the time when David was anointed. Jonathan and David had this beautiful covenant relationship. And I will go into covenants another time, but they had this beautiful covenant relationship where they made a covenant with one another. And David knew, and a covenant in simple terms is in the simplest way, you can think of it like a promise that is made, a promise that you are bound to, right? And David, even when Jonathan died and Saul died and the family, you know, everybody died, David still knew that he had a covenant to Jonathan and everything connected to him. And so in 2 Samuel 9, I want you to, you know, write that down and actually read that whole chapter in your free time. In 2 Samuel 9, it starts off when David said, is there still anyone who is left of the house of Saul that I may show him kindness for Jonathan's sake? David understood that there was a promise I made with Jonathan. There was a covenant I had with Jonathan, and I'm bound to fulfill that covenant. I'm bound to fulfill that promise. And he said, is there anyone that is connected to Jonathan that I may show him kindness for Jonathan's sake? And then he finds out that Jonathan has a son who is lame in his feet. And that was Mephi. Mephi lived in a town named Lodabar. This is very important. I want you to just write down Lodabar and we're going to go back to it. He lived in a town named Lodabar and David sent for him. David said, you know what, bring Mephibosheth, you know, Mephi, before me. And this is fascinating. When Mephi comes to David, he bows himself before David. This is in verse 8. And he says to David, what is your servant that you should look upon such a dead dog as I? This is fascinating stuff. Nobody called him a dead dog. Mephi has embraced this identity of a dead dog because in his mind, it is the words of everyone that has defined him. He is lame in his feet. His whole family has been executed. There is a new king in charge that has no connection to his family. That's not his uncle or anything like that in regards to blood. And so perhaps people have called him that. They said, you know what, Mephi, you are as good as a dead dog. Who do you have to turn to? Who is going to help you? The words of people now shaped his identity and perspective of himself. But David said to him, he said, do not fear, for I will surely show you kindness for Jonathan, your father's sake, and will restore to you all the land of Saul, your grandfather, and you shall eat bread at my table. You see, Mephi did not even realize that there was an inheritance available to him. He did not realize that even though he was no longer connected by blood to the royal family, he was still royalty. He did not realize that he doesn't have to live life like a dead dog, that he could live like a prince. But you see, where he was located tells us everything we need to know. Like I said earlier, your environment, what happens in your environment, always mirrors what is happening in your life. Mephi lived in a town named Lodabar. Lodabar, when you break down that the Hebrew word, it actually means no word. This is a place that has no word, no revelation. He lived as a dead dog because he did not have a revelation of who he actually was. And the Lord is saying that in this season, you have to embrace a change of your I am. Because just like word came to Mephi, God's word is going to come to you. You see, I saw many people who have lived a life where they, of what would seem like mediocrity. You embraced less. You settled for less because you did not know that you were more. Bishop Jakes has this message that is so powerful. The message is, I did not know. I didn't know I was me. And for many, that has been your story and your testimony. You had no clue that you were you. And you're not alone in this, because your identity is hidden in Christ. And there is a time for revelation. I've experienced this, and even till now, there are many things about me that I've not even come into the understanding of. Even when you look in from a biblical perspective, you look at people like Gideon. When the angel of the Lord encountered him and said, "Mighty man of valor," do you know that with Gideon, when they're having conversations about him in heaven, they're like, "Wow, Gideon, look at that mighty man of valor." And Gideon is somewhere hiding. When they encountered him, Gideon is like, "Hey, bruh, who you talking to?" Many of you, you have no clue who you are. You thought that your circumstances defined you. And God said, "My word is coming to you because you are royalty." You may not have a natural inheritance, but you have a divine inheritance. You have a spiritual inheritance that trumps and it triumphs anything in the natural. Because when God wants to open a door, you know, the spiritual would always excel beyond the natural. You see, when what I mean by this, when Jesus had thousands of people around him and they were all hungry and they had nowhere to go, in the natural, all they had was 2 loaves of bread and 5 fish. In the natural, that could only feed a little boy. Or maybe an adult who was on a diet, right? Or maybe someone who had been fasting and their stomach has shrunk, so they don't have that much capacity for food. It was not going to feed anyone. So in the natural, you might be like, "God, but I have no natural inheritance." And God is saying the natural cannot even sustain you. It can't even sustain what I want to do in your life. The natural could not sustain the feeding of over 5,000 people. So the supernatural had to kick in. The Lord said, "You know what? Bring me that, you know, that fasted person's lunch." And when the Lord, through the supernatural, broke it in his hands, not only did it feed thousands, but you know God likes to show off, right? There were leftovers. So you may feel like, "God, I have no," you know what? You've been defining yourself all along. You've been comparing yourself with people, you know, the death of comparisons. And God is like, what you are comparing yourself with is insignificant, because that cannot even sustain you. Even if I connected you to what would have brought into your life a natural inheritance, it would not sustain you. You need the supernatural for what I'm getting ready to do in your life. You need the supernatural favor of God. You need the supernatural provision of God. You need the supernatural hand of God. You see, just a few weeks ago, for anyone in maybe cryptocurrency, you would know what I'm talking about. There was a glitch in the system. My brother calls me. He says, "Have you seen Ripple?" I said, "What happened to Ripple?" He said, "Oh, it's turned up." Then I go check my crypto account. There was this token I had called Little Rabbit. I looked at my little rabbit. That thing said 7.something million. Then I looked at something else. It was just millions and millions flowing in the name of Jesus. I was trying. I said, "How do I cash out? Cash out, cash out." It wasn't working. It was a glitch in the system, right? But that glitch in the system taught me something. It said, "Stephanie, get ready. Get ready for supernatural streams of provision." I open myself to natural means of doing things, but I get excited for what God wants to do. I get excited when a business deal is coming on the table and it's a door that God opened for me. Because what would be in the contract is not what I naturally deserve. It's not what should naturally come to me. What would be in the contract would be supernatural. Embrace a change of your I am. Stop looking at yourself through the natural lens. Stop calling yourself an orphan. Stop calling yourself the one who was rejected. I see some of you and you never knew your parents. You are given up for adoption and you have allowed that to define your life. You have allowed a spirit of rejection to mark your life. And God said, you know what? Where they rejected you, I embraced you. And there is nothing as powerful to be in the family of the kingdom of God. He said, what do you need, daughter? What do you need, son? I got you. Just trust my timing. I'm about to do something that you did not even see coming. If you don't have a natural sense of inheritance, a natural, you know, connection, you know, people talk about there's a 6 degrees of, you know, for everyone you want to meet in life, there's a 6 degrees of separation. But then you look in your circle and you're like, God, it's not even looking like 100 degrees. We just far out. But you know what? In reality, there's 1 degree. Because when you have God in your life, you have access to anyone and anything at any time. But it would be under His command. Not by your doing, you have to trust what God wants to do. There are times that, you know, God will show me someone in a dream and I'm like, oh, that would be dope if we do something with them. But God will send them. How they will, the stories I could share with you. Let God step in. Start to receive the inheritance that comes through the kingdom. Change yourself from being looked upon as a dead dog to saying, I am the righteousness of God. I belong to a kingdom family. I am a son of the Most High God. I am a daughter of the Most High God. No good thing would He withhold from me. If I don't have it and I have been surrendered and I have been in this posture of faithfulness, obedience, then it's because it is just not time. But you are entering a season that you're going to see some powerful things happen in your life. And all you need to do, family, not all you need to do, you have to continue being faithful, you know, all that good stuff. But you need to embrace the shift. Embrace what God is going to do. Don't let your past haunt you. Don't let the words of others cripple you. Embrace the shift.

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1: We got together with Pastor Chris and Pastor Stephen on Thursday to just go in after the presence of God and try to pin lyric and melody, and after a couple of hours, it just felt like the presence of God just stopped everything. And we wrote a song called The Blessing. And it's straight from scripture. And it's the heart of the Father over us as his kids. And we're gonna sing it this morning, if that's okay. And this is a blessing over you and your family and your children. So just receive this morning. Just put your hands out in front of you, turn your heart to a place of just receiving the blessing of heaven from God himself over you this morning.

We don't have to come to God like somebody else. We come to him like we are. And a lot of times that means that I start my prayer time with, God, just show me my heart. Show me where I am. God, show me truth about myself so I know how to follow you. Sing this prayer with us.

ask God to search your heart. Lord, open us up. Speak to us. Draw us closer to you, Father. Let's sing this prayer to him. You are more than enough. Can you say

God, we love you. And we thank you for your amazing, amazing, amazing patience with us. I can't imagine what it's like to watch us down here chasing our tails, scratching all our itches, thinking that we found answers. We're digging holes in the ground, calling them wells, and just starving little people. God, if we would ever open up our heart to you, trust you, you do something only you can do. Can we sing that chorus one more time?

And thank the Lord. Amen. God is good. Hallelujah. Hallelujah. And Obadiah, verse number 17. I'm not going to preach. I'm just going to lead you through some prayers and begin to pray for you and release deliverance. We've already had a time of praise and worship. And then the word, of course, also breaks the power of demons and devils. Demons hate worship. They hate the word. They hate the presence of God. Obadiah verse 17 says, "But upon Mount Zion shall be deliverance, and there shall be holiness, and the house of Jacob shall possess their possessions." And then in verse 21, the last verse of the book, it says, "And saviors," or deliverers, "shall come up on Mount Zion to judge the Mount of Esau, and the kingdom shall be the Lord's." We're doing a lot of teaching on Zion, and one of the characteristics of Zion is deliverance. Verse 17, it says, "Upon Mount Zion shall be deliverance." And then, of course, in verse 21, it says that saviors or deliverers shall come up on Mount Zion. So Zion is not only a place of deliverance, it is also a place of deliverers. God wants every believer to receive deliverance and also to be a deliverer. And then in verse 21, it ties in Mount Zion to the kingdom. It says the kingdom shall be the Lord's. So Zion is also a place of the kingdom, a place of authority, a place of power, a place of deliverance, and a place of deliverers. Many of you have gone through mass deliverance before. I don't think we've ever done it on a Sunday, but we're going to do it this Sunday because I wanted everyone to get a chance to get prayer. And before we do, there's some things we need to pray about. Demons will hold on to anything in your life that they can to remain. And we need to make sure that everything that the enemy would hold on to is eliminated. And we need to be able to say like Jesus that the prince of this world comes and has nothing in me. No ground to attack, no ground to hold on to. One of the major things that I deal with in praying for people who need deliverance is that first and foremost, you must want to be delivered. You must have a desire to be delivered. You must exercise your will against the enemy. There's nothing the devil can do once you decide and you repent and decide you want to be set free. No matter how difficult your life has been, if you will make a decision now that not only will I be delivered, but deliverance will be a part of my lifestyle. Deliverance is not a one-time event. It's a part of your lifestyle. That whenever you need to be set free from something, you're willing to allow the Lord to take it away from you. And so today we're going to pray for a lot of different things and believe God for deliverance. But first, I need you to agree with me that you will receive deliverance today. And if you're not saved, if you're here today and you're backslidden or you're away from God, the first thing you need to do is you need to repent. The word repent simply means to change the way you think and to turn your life around. Make a decision. Repent and believe the gospel. The gospel is the power of God unto salvation, unto deliverance. The gospel is the good news that Jesus Christ has come. He has died. He was raised again from the dead. He rose again. He ascended. He sits on the right hand of God the Father. And that through his death and resurrection, your sins can be forgiven. And all the powers of hell can be broken off of your life. One of the major things that demons hold on to is sin. If you have sin in your life, demons will be with that sin. And so let's pray this prayer together. I want you to just bow your head and you can close your Bibles and just get ready to say these prayers with me. I'm going to share some things about unforgiveness and breaking curses. But first, we're going to deal with any sin that may be in your life. Repeat after me. Say, "Heavenly Father, I believe that Jesus Christ came and died. I believe that he became sin for me. I believe he took my sins
upon himself on the cross. And because of his blood, my sins are forgiven. I claim the blood of Jesus for cleansing from my sins and all my iniquities. Thank you, Lord, for forgiving me. I repent of anything, any way of thinking, any lifestyle that is contrary to the Word of God. I turn away from it. And I ask you, Heavenly Father, to forgive me for any sin that I've committed, knowingly or unknowingly. I repent. I ask for forgiveness. And I receive cleansing today. In Jesus' name, amen. Now, I want any woman that has had an abortion, I want you to pray this with me. And I want you to do it. We're going to do it in a way that no one has to know that you've ever done this. So let's all pray this together, even if you've never been involved in one. Say this. Say, Heavenly Father, I join my brothers and sisters in repentance for all abortion, any murder that we have committed against unborn children. In the name of Jesus, Lord, forgive our society and forgive us if we have shed innocent blood. I break the curse of murder, the curse of the vagabond, curses of guilt, shame, and condemnation. In the name of Jesus, I rebuke any spirit of death that would follow my life because of an abortion. In the name of Jesus, I renounce these spirits and I command them to leave me in Jesus' name. Now say this with me. Say, Heavenly Father, you said in your word, whosoever shall call upon the name of the Lord, it shall be delivered. I call upon the name of Jesus. I believe that Jesus died on the cross for my sins. I believe that he was buried, and on the third day he rose again. I believe he ascended into heaven and sits on the right hand of God. I believe he is coming again. I confess Jesus as my Lord and Savior. I believe that Jesus is my deliverer. In the name of Jesus, I call upon you, Lord, to deliver me and set me free from any spirit in my life that is operating that is against your will. I break all ungodly soul ties that I have with any person that I've sinned with or been involved with that is not serving you. In the name of Jesus, I loose myself from every assignment of hell, every spirit of darkness. And in the name of Jesus, I tell the enemy, I belong to Jesus. You cannot stay in my life. I remind you that you are defeated. You have been spoiled. Your power has been broken. And through the Holy Ghost, I believe that today I will receive deliverance for my life. I command every hidden spirit that would hide in my life. You must be exposed. You cannot stay. I do not want you. I want to be free. I want to live holy. I want to live clean. I am saved. I am a child of God. You have no right to operate in my body, in my mind, in my soul, and in any area of my life. I renounce you. You cannot stay against my will, but you must leave. In the name of Jesus, I believe today that deliverance is the children's bread. I am a child of God. Deliverance belongs to me. I have a right to it. And by faith, I receive it today in Jesus' name. Amen. How many believe God today? Amen.

0: Take that home with you. This is our confidence. God, you never fail me. And he never will.
1: And I never will fall. You never fail.
2: Have you walked off track? Have you ran in the right direction but maybe fallen into a pit of depression? Don't worry. God will outstretch his hand as he's doing right now. He will be with you and he won't let you stay there for a moment longer than he will allow. He knows how much your heart can bear. He's with you, and maybe we won't get all the answers until heaven. But the answer is to all our questions, Jesus is Lord and he's faithful. Jesus' blood will never fail you. Hallelujah. Today, if you admit that you have not made your life right with Jesus Christ, today is the day where you pick up the call and you get ready to run. To first stand strong in knowing that you're beautiful,

0: God's child.
1: He loves you. He'll be with you. His grace is sufficient that all things come together for the good for those who love him, who've been called according to his purpose. You are called. And you today, I hope, will answer. Answer the call. Not because that you think you can take the call or endure the race on your own. That's why we give God all the glory. His grace to hear the call and his grace and mercy to run the race. Lord, we thank you for your amazing grace. We thank you, Lord, that you are God. And you know the things that we carry and we're burdened with. And we pray in Jesus' name, you would comfort us and heal us, complete us. Lord, we pray for physical miracles all across this place, but Lord, more than a physical miracle, we pray, Lord God, that our soul would be restored in your hands and that we'd be carried until eternity. God, we just give you praise for your word and your faithfulness right now. God, may you touch the believers, the ones who already have a relationship with you, and if there'd be anyone who feels tired and weary, comfort them, carry them, refresh them, give them the sight of what you see for the day, the calls you want them to make, the hugs you want them to give, the people you want us to forgive. Help us to be the light in your love. Lord, for anyone who doesn't know you yet, we ask God that today would be the day of salvation. Today would be the day that everything changes. We pray, Lord God, that if there'd be anyone who wants God to change, who wants you to change their life, that they'd call out to you today. Would you repeat this prayer after me? Say, dear Lord Jesus, come into my heart. Forgive me of my sin. I'm so sorry for them. Thank you, Jesus, for dying on the cross and raising yourself from the grave. Thank you, God, that you promise that as I believe in you, I will also be raised. Lord, heal my heart. Change me. Fill me with your Holy Spirit, your peace, your comfort, and your joy. I want to know you more each and every day. In Jesus' name I pray. Amen.

Psalm 145, 13 through 19. The Lord is faithful in all his words and kind in all his works. The Lord upholds all who are falling and raises up all who are bowed down. The eyes of all look to you, and you give them their food in due season. You open your hand, you satisfy the desire of every living thing. The Lord is righteous in all his ways and kind in all his works. The Lord is near to all who call on him, to all who call on him in truth. He fulfills the desire of those who fear him. He also hears their cry and saves them. First Corinthians 10, verse 13. No temptation has overtaken you that is not common to man. God is faithful, and he will not let you be tempted beyond your ability. But with the temptation, he will also provide the way of escape, that you may be able to endure it. Second Peter 3, 8 through 9. But do not overlook this one fact, beloved, that with the Lord one day is as 1,000 years, and 1,000 years as one day. The Lord is not slow to fulfill his promise, as some count slowness, but is patient toward you, not wishing that any should perish, but that all should reach repentance. Matthew 28, 18 through 20. And Jesus came and said to them, "All authority in heaven and on earth has been given to me. Go therefore and make disciples of all nations, baptizing them in the name of the Father and of the Son and of the Holy Spirit, teaching them to observe all that I have commanded you. And behold, I am with you always, to the end of the age." Mark 16, 15 through 18. And he said to them, "Go into all the world and proclaim the gospel to the whole creation. Whoever believes and is baptized will be saved. But whoever does not believe will be condemned. And these signs will accompany those who believe. In my name they will cast out demons, they will speak in new tongues, they will pick up serpents with their hands, and if they drink any deadly poison, it will not hurt them. They will lay their hands on the sick, and they will recover." Second Timothy chapter 4, verse 8. "Henceforth there is laid up for me the crown of righteousness, which the Lord, the righteous judge, will award me on that day. And not only to me, but also to all who have loved his appearing." First Corinthians 6, 14. "And God raised the Lord, and will also raise us up by his power." Second Corinthians 4, 14. "He who raised the Lord Jesus will raise us also with Jesus and bring us with you into his presence." James chapter 1, verse 12. "Blessed is the man who remains steadfast under trial, for when he has stood the test, he will receive the crown of life, which God has promised to those who love him." 1 Peter 4, 1 and 2. "Since therefore Christ suffered in the flesh, arm yourselves with the same way of thinking. For whoever has suffered in the flesh has ceased from sin, so as to live for the rest of the time in the flesh
no longer for human passions, but for the will of God. First John 3:1-3. See what kind of love the Father has given to us, that we should be called children of God. And so we are. The reason why the world does not know us is that it did not know Him. Beloved, we are God's children now, and what we will be has not yet appeared. But we know that when He appears, we shall be like Him, because we shall see Him as He is. And everyone who thus hopes in Him purifies himself as He is pure. Colossians 3:1-4. If then you have been raised with Christ, seek the things that are above, where Christ is, seated at the right hand of God. Set your minds on things that are above, not on things that are on earth. For you have died, and your life is hidden with Christ in God. When Christ, who is your life, appears, then you also will appear with Him in glory. 2 Peter 3:13. But according to His promise, we are waiting for new heavens and a new earth in which righteousness dwells. John 10:9-11. I am the door. If anyone enters by me, he will be saved and will go in and out and find pasture. The thief comes only to steal and kill and destroy. I came that they may have life and have it abundantly. I am the good shepherd. The good shepherd lays down his life for the sheep. Romans 6:22-23. But now that you have been set free from sin and have become slaves of God, the fruit you get leads to sanctification, and its end, eternal life. For the wages of sin is death, but the free gift of God is eternal life in Christ Jesus our Lord. Numbers 23:19. God is not man that He should lie, or a son of man that He should change His mind. Has He said, and will He not do it? Or has He spoken, and will He not fulfill it? Psalm 121. I lift up my eyes to the hills. From where does my help come? My help comes from the Lord, who made heaven and earth. He will not let your foot be moved. He who keeps you will not slumber. Behold, He who keeps Israel will neither slumber nor sleep. The Lord is your keeper. The Lord is your shade on your right hand. The sun shall not strike you by day, nor the moon by night. The Lord will keep you from all evil. He will keep your life. The Lord will keep your going out and your coming in from this time forth and forevermore. Psalm 1:1-3. Blessed is the man who walks not in the counsel of the wicked, nor stands in the way of sinners, nor sits in the seat of scoffers. But his delight is in the law of the Lord, and on His law he meditates day and night. He is like a tree planted by streams of water that yields its fruit in its season, and its leaf does not wither. In all that he does, he prospers.

Romans chapter 1, 16 through 17. For I am not ashamed of the gospel, for it is the power of God for salvation to everyone who believes, to the Jew first and also to the Greek. For in it the righteousness of God is revealed from faith for faith, as it is written, the righteous shall live by faith. Second Corinthians chapter 1, 3 through 5. Blessed be the God and Father of our Lord Jesus Christ, the Father of mercies and God of all comfort, who comforts us in all our affliction, so that we may be able to comfort those who are in any affliction with the comfort with which we ourselves are comforted by God. For as we share abundantly in Christ's sufferings, so through Christ we share abundantly in comfort too. Second Corinthians chapter 5, verse 17. Therefore, if anyone is in Christ, he is a new creation. The old has passed away. Behold, the new has come. John chapter 10, 27 through 30. My sheep hear my voice, and I know them, and they follow me. I give them eternal life, and they will never perish, and no one will snatch them out of my hand. My Father, who has given them to me, is greater than all, and no one is able to snatch them out of the Father's hand. I and the Father are one. Acts chapter 1, 7 through 8. It is not for you to know times or seasons that the Father has fixed by his own authority. But you will receive power when the Holy Spirit comes upon you, and you will be my witnesses in Jerusalem and in all Judea and Samaria and to the end of the earth. 2 Corinthians chapter 1, 20 through 22. For all the promises of God find their yes in him. That is why it is through him that we utter our amen to God for his glory. And it is God who establishes us with you in Christ, and has anointed us, and who has also put his seal on us, and given us his Spirit in our hearts as a guarantee. Acts chapter 2, 38 through 39. And Peter said to them, repent and be baptized, every one of you, in the name of Jesus Christ, for the forgiveness of your sins. And you will receive the gift of the Holy Spirit. For the promise is for you and for your children, and for all who are far off, everyone whom the Lord our God calls to himself. Deuteronomy 26, 17 through 19. You have declared today that the Lord is your God, and that you will walk in his ways, and keep his statutes and his commandments and his rules, and will obey his voice. And the Lord has declared today that you are a people for his treasured possession, as he has promised you, and that you are to keep all his commandments, and that he will set you in praise and in fame and in honor high above all nations that he has made, and that you shall be a people holy to the Lord your God, as he promised. Hebrews chapter 10, 19 through 23. Therefore, brothers,
Since we have confidence to enter the holy places by the blood of Jesus, by the new and living way that he opened for us through the curtain, that is through his flesh, and since we have a great priest over the house of God, let us draw near with a true heart in full assurance of faith, with our hearts sprinkled clean from an evil conscience and our bodies washed with pure water. Let us hold fast the confession of our hope without wavering, for he who promised is faithful. Exodus 14:13-14. And Moses said to the people, "Fear not, stand firm, and see the salvation of the Lord, which he will work for you today. For the Egyptians whom you see today, you shall never see again. The Lord will fight for you, and you have only to be silent." Isaiah 43:1-3. "But now, thus says the Lord, he who created you, O Jacob, he who formed you, O Israel, fear not, for I have redeemed you. I have called you by name. You are mine. When you pass through the waters, I will be with you, and through the rivers, they shall not overwhelm you. When you walk through fire, you shall not be burned, and the flame shall not consume you. For I am the Lord your God, the Holy One of Israel, your Savior." Isaiah 54:10. "For the mountains may depart and the hills be removed, but my steadfast love shall not depart from you, and my covenant of peace shall not be removed, says the Lord, who has compassion on you." Isaiah 54:13-14. "All your children shall be taught by the Lord, and great shall be the peace of your children. In righteousness you shall be established. You shall be far from oppression, for you shall not fear, and from terror, for it shall not come near you. And great shall be the peace of your children. In righteousness you shall be established. You shall be far from oppression, for you shall not fear, and from terror, for it shall not come near you." Isaiah 54:13-14. "No weapon that is fashioned against you shall succeed, and you shall refute every tongue that rises against you in judgment. This is the heritage of the servants of the Lord, and their vindication from me, declares the Lord." Isaiah 58:6-12. "Is not this the fast that I choose? To loose the bonds of wickedness, to undo the straps of the yoke, to let the oppressed go free, and to break every yoke? Is it not to share your bread with the hungry and bring the homeless poor into your house? When you see the naked, to cover him and not to hide yourself from your own flesh? Then shall your light break forth like the dawn, and your healing shall spring up speedily. Your righteousness shall go before you. The glory of the Lord shall be your rear guard. Then you shall call, and the Lord will answer. You shall cry, and he will say, 'Here I am.' If you take away the yoke from your midst,
the pointing of the finger and speaking wickedness, if you pour yourself out for the hungry and satisfy the desire of the afflicted, then shall your light rise in the darkness and your gloom be as the noonday. And the Lord will guide you continually and satisfy your desire in scorched places and make your bones strong. And you shall be like a watered garden, like a spring of water whose waters do not fail. And your ancient ruins shall be rebuilt. You shall raise up the foundations of many generations. You shall be called the repairer of the breach, the restorer of streets to dwell in. James 1:2-5. Count it all joy, my brothers, when you meet trials of various kinds. For you know that the testing of your faith produces steadfastness. And let steadfastness have its full effect, that you may be perfect and complete, lacking in nothing. If any of you lacks wisdom, let him ask God, who gives generously to all without reproach, and it will be given him. James 4:7-8, and verse 10. Submit yourselves therefore to God. Resist the devil and he will flee from you. Draw near to God and he will draw near to you. Humble yourselves before the Lord and he will exalt you. First John 1:9. If we confess our sins, he is faithful and just to forgive us our sins and to cleanse us from all unrighteousness. 2 Chronicles 7:14-16. If my people who are called by my name humble themselves and pray and seek my face and turn from their wicked ways, then I will hear from heaven and will forgive their sin and heal their land. Now my eyes will be open and my ears attentive to the prayer that is made in this place. For now I have chosen and consecrated this house that my name may be there forever. My eyes and my heart will be there for all time. Deuteronomy 31:6-8. Be strong and courageous. Do not fear or be in dread of them, for it is the Lord your God who goes with you. He will not leave you or forsake you. Then Moses summoned Joshua and said to him in the sight of all Israel, be strong and courageous. For you shall go with this people into the land that the Lord has sworn to their fathers to give them, and you shall put them in possession of it. It is the Lord who goes before you. He will be with you. He will not leave you or forsake you. Do not fear or be dismayed. Jeremiah 29:11-14. For I know the plans I have for you, declares the Lord. Plans for welfare and not for evil, to give you a future and a hope. Then you will call upon me and come and pray to me, and I will hear you. You will seek me and find me, when you seek me with all your heart. I will be found by you, declares the Lord. John 3:16-17.
For God so loved the world that he gave his only Son, that whoever believes in him should not perish, but have eternal life. For God did not send his Son into the world to condemn the world, but in order that the world might be saved through him. John chapter 8, 34 through 36. Jesus answered them, "Truly, truly, I say to you, everyone who practices sin is a slave to sin. The slave does not remain in the house forever. The Son remains forever. So if the Son sets you free, you will be free indeed." Malachi chapter 3, 10 through 12. "Bring the full tithe into the storehouse, that there may be food in my house, and thereby put me to the test, says the Lord of hosts, if I will not open the windows of heaven for you and pour down for you a blessing until there is no more need. I will rebuke the devourer for you, so that it will not destroy the fruits of your soil, and your vine in the field shall not fail to bear, says the Lord of hosts. Then all nations will call you blessed, for you will be a land of delight, says the Lord of hosts." Mark chapter 11, 22 through 26. And Jesus answered them, "Have faith in God. Truly I say to you, whoever says to this mountain, 'Be taken up and thrown into the sea,' and does not doubt in his heart, but believes that what he says will come to pass, it will be done for him. Therefore I tell you, whatever you ask in prayer, believe that you have received it, and it will be yours. And whenever you stand praying, forgive if you have anything against anyone, so that your Father also who is in heaven may forgive you your trespasses." Joshua chapter 1, 6 through 9. "Be strong and courageous, for you shall cause this people to inherit the land that I swore to their fathers to give them. Only be strong and very courageous, being careful to do according to all the law that Moses, my servant, commanded you. Do not turn from it to the right hand or to the left, that you may have good success wherever you go. This book of the law shall not depart from your mouth, but you shall meditate on it day and night, so that you may be careful to do according to all that is written in it. For then you will make your way prosperous, and then you will have good success. Have I not commanded you? Be strong and courageous. Do not be frightened, and do not be dismayed, for the Lord your God is with you wherever you go." Philippians chapter 4, 19 through 20. "And my God will supply every need of yours according to his riches and glory in Christ Jesus. To our God and Father be glory forever and ever. Amen." Psalm chapter 37, 3 through 11. "Trust in the Lord and do good. Dwell in the land and do good.
and befriend faithfulness. Delight yourself in the Lord, and He will give you the desires of your heart. Commit your way to the Lord. Trust in Him, and He will act. He will bring forth your righteousness as the light, and your justice as the noonday. Be still before the Lord, and wait patiently for Him. Fret not yourself over the one who prospers in his way, over the man who carries out evil devices. Refrain from anger and forsake wrath. Fret not yourself. It tends only to evil. For the evildoers shall be cut off, but those who wait for the Lord shall inherit the land. In just a little while, the wicked will be no more. Though you look carefully at his place, he will not be there. But the meek shall inherit the land and delight themselves in abundant peace. Psalm chapter 50, 14 through 15. Offer to God a sacrifice of thanksgiving and perform your vows to the Most High and call upon me in the day of trouble. I will deliver you and you shall glorify me.

Revelation chapter 2, 5 through 7. Remember therefore from where you have fallen. Repent and do the works you did at first. If not, I will come to you and remove your lampstand from its place, unless you repent. Yet this you have. You hate the works of the Nicolaitans, which I also hate. He who has an ear, let him hear what the Spirit says to the churches. To the one who conquers, I will grant to eat of the tree of life, which is in the paradise of God. Revelation chapter 2, 10 through 11. Be faithful unto death, and I will give you the crown of life. He who has an ear, let him hear what the Spirit says to the churches. The one who conquers will not be hurt by the second death. Revelation chapter 2, verse 17. He who has an ear, let him hear what the Spirit says to the churches. To the one who conquers, I will give some of the hidden manna, churches. To the one who conquers, I will give some of the hidden manna, and I will give him a white stone.

over the nations, and he will rule them with a rod of iron, as when earthen pots are broken in pieces, even as I myself have received authority from my Father, and I will give him the morning star. He who has an ear, let him hear what the Spirit says to the churches. Revelation chapter 3, verse 5. The one who conquers will be clothed thus in white garments, and I will never blot out his name from the book of life. I will confess his name before my Father and before his angels. He who has an ear, let him hear what the Spirit says to the churches. Revelation chapter 3, 10 through 13. Because you have kept my word about patient endurance, I will keep you from the hour of trial that is coming on the whole world, to try those who dwell on the earth. I am coming soon. Hold fast what you have, so that no one may seize your crown. The one who conquers, I will make him a pillar in the temple of my God. Never shall he go out of it. And I will write on him the name of my God and the name of the city of my God, the New Jerusalem, which comes down from my God out of heaven, and my own new name. He who has an ear, let him hear what the Spirit says to the churches. Revelation chapter 3, 20 through 22. Behold, I stand at the door and knock. If anyone hears my voice and opens the door, I will come in to him and eat with him, and he with me. The one who conquers, I will grant him to sit with me on my throne, as I also conquered and sat down with my Father on his throne. He who has an ear, let him hear what the Spirit says to the churches. First Peter chapter 3, 10 through 12. Whoever desires to love life and see good days, let him keep his tongue from evil and his lips from speaking deceit. Let him turn away from evil and do good. Let him seek peace and pursue it. For the eyes of the Lord are on the righteous, and his ears are open to their prayer. But the face of the Lord is against those who do evil. Philippians chapter 4, 4 through 9. Rejoice in the Lord always. Again, I will say, rejoice. Let your reasonableness be known to everyone. The Lord is at hand. Do not be anxious about anything, but in everything, by prayer and supplication, with thanksgiving, let your requests be known to God. And the peace of God, which surpasses all understanding, will guard your hearts and your minds in Christ Jesus. Finally, brothers, whatever is true, whatever is honorable, whatever is just, whatever is pure, whatever is lovely, whatever is commendable, if there is any excellence, if there is anything worthy of praise, think about these things. What you have learned and received and heard and seen in me, practice these things, and the God of peace will be with you. Psalm chapter 34.

15 through 19. The eyes of the Lord are toward the righteous, and his ears toward their cry. The face of the Lord is against those who do evil, to cut off the memory of them from the earth. When the righteous cry for help, the Lord hears and delivers them out of all their troubles. The Lord is near to the brokenhearted and saves the crushed in spirit. Many are the afflictions of the righteous, but the Lord delivers him out of them all. Jeremiah chapter 33, 2 through 3. Thus says the Lord who made the earth, the Lord who formed it to establish it. The Lord is his name. Call to me and I will answer you and will tell you great and hidden things that you have not known. Jeremiah chapter 33, verse 6. Behold, I will bring it health and cure, and I will cure them, and I will reveal to them abundance of peace and truth. Isaiah 41, 10 through 13. Fear not, for I am with you. Be not dismayed, for I am your God. I will strengthen you. I will help you. I will uphold you with my righteous right hand. Behold, all who are incensed against you shall be put to shame and confounded. Those who strive against you shall be as nothing and shall perish. You shall seek those who contend with you, but you shall not find them. Those who war against you shall be as nothing at all. For I, the Lord your God, hold your right hand. It is I who say to you, fear not. I am the one who helps you. Isaiah 40, 27 through 31. Why do you say, O Jacob, and speak, O Israel, my way is hidden from the Lord, and my right is disregarded by my God? Have you not known? Have you not heard? The Lord is the everlasting God, the creator of the ends of the earth. He does not faint or grow weary. His understanding is unsearchable. He gives power to the faint, and to him who has no might, he increases strength. Even youths shall faint and be weary, and young men shall fall exhausted. But they who wait for the Lord shall renew their strength. They shall mount up with wings like eagles. They shall run and not be weary. They shall walk and not faint. Matthew chapter 11, 28 through 30. Come to me, all who labor and are heavily burdened, and I will give you rest. Take my yoke upon you and learn from me, for I am gentle and humble in heart, and you will find rest for your souls. For my yoke is easy and my burden is light. Psalm 91. He who dwells in the secret place of the Most High will rest in the shadow of the Almighty. I will say of Yahweh, he is my refuge and my fortress, my God in whom I trust. For he will deliver you from the snare of the fowler and from the deadly pestilence. He will cover you with his feathers,
Under his wings you will take refuge. His faithfulness is your shield and rampart. You shall not be afraid of the terror by night, nor of the arrow that flies by day, nor of the pestilence that walks in darkness, nor of the destruction that wastes at noonday. 1,000 may fall at your side, and 10,000 at your right hand, but it will not come near you. You will only look with your eyes and see the recompense of the wicked. Because you have made Yahweh your refuge and the Most High your dwelling place, no evil shall happen to you, neither shall any plague come near your dwelling. For he will put his angels in charge of you to guard you in all your ways. They will bear you up in their hands so that you won't dash your foot against a stone. You will tread on the lion and the cobra. You will trample the young lion and the serpent underfoot. Because he has set his love on me, therefore I will deliver him. I will set him on high because he has known my name. He will call on me and I will answer him. I will be with him in trouble. I will deliver him and honor him. I will satisfy him with long life and show him my salvation. Romans chapter 8, 16 through 18. The Spirit himself testifies with our spirit that we are children of God. And if children, then heirs, heirs of God, and joint heirs with Christ, if indeed we suffer with him, that we may also be glorified with him. For I consider that the sufferings of this present time are not worthy to be compared with the glory which will be revealed toward us. John chapter 14, 25 through 27. These things I have spoken to you while I am still with you. But the Helper, the Holy Spirit, whom the Father will send in my name, he will teach you all things and bring to your remembrance all that I have said to you. Peace I leave with you. My peace I give to you. Not as the world gives do I give to you. Let not your hearts be troubled, neither let them be afraid. Romans chapter 5, 1 through 5. Therefore, since we have been justified by faith, we have peace with God through our Lord Jesus Christ. Through him, we have also obtained access by faith into this grace in which we stand, and we rejoice in hope of the glory of God. Not only that, but we rejoice in our sufferings, knowing that suffering produces endurance, and endurance produces character, and character produces hope, and hope does not put us to shame, because God's love has been poured into our hearts through the Holy Spirit who has been given to us. Second Corinthians chapter 13, verse 11. Finally, brothers, rejoice. Aim for restoration. Comfort one another. Agree with one another. Live in peace, and the God of love and peace will be with you. Isaiah chapter 53, verse 5. But he was wounded for our transgressions. He was crushed for our iniquities. Upon him was the chastisement that brought us peace, and with his stripes we are healed.
Psalm chapter 37, verse 37. Mark the blameless and behold the upright, for there is a future for the man of peace. Hebrews chapter 12, verse 11. For the moment, all discipline seems painful rather than pleasant. But later, it yields the peaceful fruit of righteousness to those who have been trained by it. Matthew chapter 6, 25 through 33. Therefore I tell you, do not be anxious about your life, what you will eat or what you will drink, nor about your body, what you will put on. Is not life more than food, and the body more than clothing? Look at the birds of the air. They neither sow nor reap, nor gather into barns, and yet your heavenly Father feeds them. Are you not of more value than they? And which of you, by being anxious, can add a single hour to his span of life? And why are you anxious about clothing? Consider the lilies of the field, how they grow. They neither toil nor spin. Yet I tell you, even Solomon in all his glory was not arrayed like one of these. But if God so clothes the grass of the field, which today is alive and tomorrow is thrown into the oven, will he not much more clothe you? O you of little faith. Therefore, do not be anxious, saying, what shall we eat? Or what shall we drink? Or what shall we wear? For the Gentiles seek after these things, and your heavenly Father knows that you need them all. But seek first the kingdom of God and his righteousness, and all these things will be added to you.

Psalm chapter 126, 5 through 6. Those who sow in tears shall reap with shouts of joy. He who goes out weeping, bearing the seed for sowing, shall come home with shouts of joy, bringing his sheaves with him. Psalm 16, 5 through 11. The Lord is my chosen portion and my cup. You hold my lot. The lines have fallen for me in pleasant places. Indeed, I have a beautiful inheritance. I bless the Lord who gives me counsel. In the night also my heart instructs me. I have set the Lord always before me. Because he is at my right hand, I shall not be shaken. Therefore my heart is glad, and my whole being rejoices. My flesh also dwells secure. For you will not abandon my soul to Sheol, or let your Holy One see corruption. You make known to me the path of life. In your presence there's fullness of joy. At your right hand are pleasures forevermore. John 16:33. I have said these things to you, that in me you may have peace. In the world you will have tribulation, but take heart. I have overcome the world. First Peter chapter 5, 6 through 7. Humble yourselves, therefore, under the mighty hand of God, so that at the proper time he may exalt you, casting all your anxieties on him, because he cares for you.

Lamentations 3:22-23. The steadfast love of the Lord never ceases. His mercies never come to an end. They are new every morning. Great is your faithfulness. Psalm 32:7-10. You are a hiding place for me. You preserve me from trouble. You surround me with shouts of deliverance. Many are the sorrows of the wicked, but steadfast love surrounds the one who trusts in the Lord. Jeremiah 17:7-8. Blessed is the man who trusts in the Lord, whose trust is the Lord. He is like a tree planted by water that sends out its roots by the stream and does not fear when heat comes, for its leaves remain green and is not anxious in the year of drought, for it does not cease to bear fruit. Romans 8:26-30. Likewise, the Spirit helps us in our weakness, for we do not know what to pray for as we ought. But the Spirit Himself intercedes for us with groanings too deep for words. And he who searches hearts knows what is the mind of the Spirit, because the Spirit intercedes for the saints according to the will of God. And we know that for those who love God, all things work together for good, for those who are called according to his purpose. For those whom he foreknew, he also predestined to be conformed to the image of his Son, in order that he might be the firstborn among many brothers. And those whom he predestined, he also called. And those whom he called, he also justified. And those whom he justified, he also glorified. Romans chapter 8:35-39. Who shall separate us from the love of Christ? Shall tribulation, or distress, or persecution, or famine, or nakedness, or danger, or sword? As it is written, for your sake we are being killed all day long. We are regarded as sheep to be slaughtered. No, in all these things we are more than conquerors through him who loved us. For I am sure that neither death nor life, nor angels nor rulers, nor things present nor things to come, nor powers, nor height nor depth, nor anything else in all creation will be able to separate us from the love of God in Christ Jesus our Lord. Romans 10:9-13. If you confess with your mouth that Jesus is Lord, and believe in your heart that God raised him from the dead, you will be saved. For with the heart one believes and is justified, and with the mouth one confesses and is saved. For the scripture says, everyone who believes in him will not be put to shame. For there is no distinction between Jew and Greek, for the same Lord is Lord of all, bestowing his riches on all who call on him. For everyone who calls on the name of the Lord
will be saved. Psalm chapter 9:9-12. The Lord is a stronghold for the oppressed, a stronghold in times of trouble. And those who know your name put their trust in you. For you, O Lord, have not forsaken those who seek you. Sing praises to the Lord, who sits enthroned in Zion. Tell among the peoples his deeds, for he who avenges blood is mindful of them. He does not forget the cry of the afflicted. Proverbs 3:1-12. My son, do not forget my teaching, but let your heart keep my commands. For length of days and years of life and peace they will add to you. Let not steadfast love and faithfulness forsake you. Bind them around your neck. Write them on the tablet of your heart. So you will find favor and good success in the sight of God and man. Trust in the Lord with all your heart. And do not lean on your own understanding. In all your ways, acknowledge him, and he will make straight your paths. Be not wise in your own eyes. Fear the Lord and turn away from evil. It will be healing to your flesh and refreshment to your bones. Honor the Lord with your wealth and with the first fruits of all your produce. Then your barns will be filled with plenty, and your vats will be bursting with wine. My son, do not despise the Lord's discipline, or be weary of his reproof. For the Lord reproves him who he loves, as a father the son in whom he delights. James 5:13-16. Is anyone among you suffering? Let him pray. Is anyone cheerful? Let him sing praise. Is anyone among you sick? Let him call for the elders of the church and let them pray over him, anointing him with oil in the name of the Lord. And the prayer of faith will save the one who is sick. And the Lord will raise him up. And if he has committed sins, he will be forgiven. Therefore, confess your sins to one another and pray for one another that you may be healed. The prayer of a righteous person has great power as it is working. Matthew 7:7-11. Ask, and it will be given to you. Seek, and you will find. Knock, and it will be opened to you. For everyone who asks receives, and the one who seeks finds, and to the one who knocks it will be opened. Or which one of you, if his son asks him for bread, will give him a stone? Or if he asks for a fish, will give him a serpent? If you then, who are evil, know how to give good gifts to your children, how much more will your Father who is in heaven give good things to those who ask him? Psalm 103:1-12. Bless the Lord, O my soul, and all that is within me. Bless his holy name. Bless the Lord, O my soul,
and forget not all his benefits, who forgives all your iniquity, who heals all your diseases, who redeems your life from the pit, who crowns you with steadfast love and mercy, who satisfies you with good so that your youth is renewed like the eagles. The Lord works righteousness and justice for all who are oppressed. He made known his ways to Moses, his acts to the people of Israel. The Lord is merciful and gracious, slow to anger and abounding in steadfast love. He will not always chide, nor will he keep his anger forever. He does not deal with us according to our sins, nor repay us according to our iniquities. For as high as the heavens are above the earth, so great is his steadfast love toward those who fear him. As far as the east is from the west, so far does he remove our transgressions from us. As a father shows compassion to his children, so the Lord shows compassion to those who fear him. Psalm 107, 13 through 16. Then they cried to the Lord in their trouble, and he delivered them from their distress. He brought them out of darkness and the shadow of death, and burst their bonds apart. Let them thank the Lord for his steadfast love, for his wondrous works to the children of man. For he shatters the doors of bronze and cuts into the bars of iron. John 14, 1 through 7. Let not your hearts be troubled. Believe in God. Believe also in me. In my Father's house are many rooms. If it were not so, would I have told you that I go to prepare a place for you? And if I go and prepare a place for you, I will come again and will take you to myself, that where I am, you may also be. And you know the way to where I am going. Thomas said to him, Lord, we do not know where you are going. How can we know the way? Jesus said to him, I am the way, and the truth, and the life. No one comes to the Father except through me. If you had known me, you would have known my Father also. From now on, you do know him and have seen him. John 14, 12 through 21. Truly, truly I say to you, whoever believes in me will also do the works that I do, and greater works than these will he do, because I am going to the Father. Whatever you ask in my name, this I will do, that the Father may be glorified in the Son. If you ask me anything in my name, I will do it. If you love me, you will keep my commandments. And I will ask the Father, and he will give you another helper to be with you forever, even the Spirit of truth, whom the world cannot receive because it neither sees him nor knows him. You know him, for he dwells with you and will be in you. I will not leave you as orphans. I will come to you. Yet a little while and the world will see me no more. But you will see me. Because I live, you also will live. In that day you will know that I am in my Father, and you in me, and I in you. Whoever has my commandments and keeps them, he it is who loves me. And he who loves me will be loved by my Father,
and I will love him and manifest myself to him. Mark 10, 27 through 31. Jesus looked at them and said, "With man it is impossible, but not with God. For all things are possible with God." Peter began to say to him, "See, we have left everything and followed you." Jesus said, "Truly, I say to you, there is no one who has left house or brothers or sisters or mother or father or children or lands for my sake and for the gospel, who will not receive 100-fold now in this time, houses and brothers and sisters and mothers and children and lands with persecutions and in the age to come eternal life. But many who are first will be last, and the last will be first." Matthew 24, 12 through 13. "And because lawlessness will be increased, the love of many will grow cold. But the one who endures to the end will be saved." John chapter 15, 1 through 11. "I am the true vine, and my Father is the vine dresser. Every branch in me that does not bear fruit, he takes away. And every branch that does bear fruit, he prunes, that it may bear more fruit. Already you are clean because of the word that I have spoken to you. Abide in me, and I in you. As the branch cannot bear fruit by itself, unless it abides in the vine, neither can you, unless you abide in me. I am the vine, you are the branches. Whoever abides in me and I in him, he it is that bears much fruit. For apart from me, you can do nothing. If anyone does not abide in me, he is thrown away like a branch and withers. And the branches are gathered, thrown into the fire and burned. If you abide in me and my words abide in you, ask whatever you wish, and it will be done for you. By this my Father is glorified, that you bear much fruit, and so prove to be my disciples. As the Father has loved me, so have I loved you. Abide in my love. If you keep my commandments, you will abide in my love, just as I have kept my Father's commandments and abide in his love. These things I have spoken to you, that my joy may be in you and that your joy may be full." 2 Peter 1, 3 through 11. "His divine power has granted to us all things that pertain to life and godliness, through the knowledge of him who called us to his own glory and excellence, by which he granted to us his precious and very great promises, so that through them you may become partakers of the divine nature, having escaped from the corruption that is in the world because of sinful desire. For this very reason, make every effort to supplement your faith with virtue, and virtue with knowledge, and knowledge with self-control, and self-control with steadfastness, and steadfastness with godliness, and godliness with brotherly affection, and brotherly affection with love. For if these qualities are yours and are increasing, they keep you from being ineffective or unfruitful in the knowledge of our Lord Jesus Christ. For whoever lacks these qualities is so nearsighted that he is blind, having forgotten that he was cleansed from his former sins. Therefore, brothers, be all the more diligent to confirm your calling and election.
For if you practice these qualities, you will never fall. For in this way there will be richly provided for you an entrance into the eternal kingdom of our Lord and Savior Jesus Christ. Job 36:10-11. He opens their ears to instruction and commands that they return from iniquity. If they listen and serve him, they complete their days in prosperity and their years in pleasantness. Psalm 46:1-7. God is our refuge and strength, a very present help in trouble. Therefore, we will not fear though the earth gives way, though the mountains be moved into the heart of the sea, though its waters roar and foam, though the mountains tremble at its swelling. There is a river whose streams make glad the city of God, the holy habitation of the Most High. God is in the midst of her. She shall not be moved. God will help her when morning dawns. The nations rage, the kingdoms totter. He utters his voice, the earth melts. The Lord of hosts is with us. The God of Jacob is our fortress. Romans chapter 6:5-14. For if we have been united with him in a death like his, we shall certainly be united with him in a resurrection like his. We know that our old self was crucified with him in order that the body of sin might be brought to nothing, so that we would no longer be enslaved to sin. For one who has died has been set free from sin. Now, if we have died with Christ, we believe that we will also live with him. We know that Christ, being raised from the dead, will never die again. Death no longer has dominion over him. For the death he died to sin once for all. But the life he lives to God. So you also must consider yourselves dead to sin and alive to God in Christ Jesus. Let not sin, therefore, reign in your mortal body to make you obey its passions. Do not present your members to sin as instruments for unrighteousness, but present yourselves to God as those who have been brought from death to life, and your members to God as instruments for righteousness. For sin will have no dominion over you, since you are not under law, but under grace.

Psalm 147, 1 through 6. Praise the Lord, for it is good to sing praises to our God, for it is pleasant, and a song of praise is fitting. The Lord builds up Jerusalem. He gathers the outcasts of Israel. He heals the brokenhearted and binds up their wounds. He determines the number of the stars. He gives to all of them their names. Great is our Lord, and abundant in power. His understanding is beyond measure. The Lord lifts up the humble. He casts the wicked to the ground. Revelation 21, 1 through 7. Then I saw a new heaven and a new earth. For the first heaven and the first earth had passed away, and the sea was no more. And I saw the holy city, New Jerusalem, coming down out of heaven from God, prepared as a bride adorned for her husband. And I heard a loud voice from the throne saying, "Behold, the dwelling place of God is with man. He will dwell with them, and they will be his people, and God himself will be with them as their God. He will wipe away every tear from their eyes, and death shall be no more. Neither shall there be mourning, nor crying, nor pain anymore. For the former things have passed away." And he who was seated on the throne said, "Behold, I am making all things new." Also he said, "Write this down, for these words are trustworthy and true." And he said to me, "It is done. I am the Alpha and the Omega, the beginning and the end. To the thirsty I will give from the spring of the water of life without payment. The one who conquers will have this heritage, and I will be his God, and he will be my son." Galatians 6, 8 through 10. For the one who sows to his own flesh will from the flesh reap corruption. But the one who sows to the Spirit will from the Spirit reap eternal life. And let us not grow weary of doing good, for in due season we will reap if we do not give up. So then, as we have opportunity, let us do good to everyone, and especially to those who are of the household of faith. Psalm 138. I give you thanks, O Lord, with my whole heart. Before the gods I sing your praise. I bow down toward your holy temple and give thanks to your name for your steadfast love and your faithfulness. For you have exalted above all things your name and your word. On the day I called, you answered me. My strength of soul you increased. All the kings of the earth shall give you thanks, O Lord, for they have heard the words of your mouth, and they shall sing of the ways of the Lord, for great is the glory of the Lord. For though the Lord is high, he regards the lowly, but the haughty he knows from afar. Though I walk in the midst of trouble, you preserve my life. You stretch out your hand against the wrath of my enemies, and your right hand delivers me. The Lord will fulfill his purpose for me. Your steadfast love, O Lord, endures forever. Do not forsake the work of your hands.
1 John 2, 24-25. Let what you heard from the beginning abide in you. If what you heard from the beginning abides in you, then you too will abide in the Son and in the Father. And this is the promise that he made to us: eternal life. John chapter 6, 47-51. Truly, truly I say to you, whoever believes has eternal life. I am the bread of life. Your fathers ate the manna in the wilderness, and they died. This is the bread that comes down from heaven, so that one may eat of it and not die. I am the living bread that came down from heaven. If anyone eats of this bread, he will live forever. And the bread that I will give for the life of the world is my flesh. Matthew 6, 14-15. For if you forgive others their trespasses, your heavenly Father will also forgive you. But if you do not forgive others their trespasses, neither will your Father forgive your trespasses. Psalm 55, 22. Cast your burden on the Lord, and he will sustain you. He will never permit the righteous to be moved. Isaiah 52:12. For you shall not go out in haste, and you shall not go in flight. For the Lord will go before you, and the God of Israel will be your rear guard. Psalm 32:8. I will instruct you and teach you in the way you should go. I will counsel you with my eye upon you. Isaiah 30:18-21. Therefore the Lord waits to be gracious to you, and therefore he exalts himself to show mercy to you. For the Lord is a God of justice. Blessed are all those who wait for him. For a people shall dwell in Zion, in Jerusalem. You shall weep no more. He will surely be gracious to you at the sound of your cry. As soon as he hears it, he answers you. And though the Lord give you the bread of adversity and the water of affliction, yet your teacher will not hide himself anymore, but your eyes shall see your teacher, and your ears shall hear a word behind you saying, "This is the way, walk in it," when you turn to the right or when you turn to the left. Philippians chapter 1, verse 6. And I am sure of this, that he who began a good work in you will bring it to completion at the day of Jesus Christ. Isaiah 26, verse 3. You keep him in perfect peace whose mind is stayed on you, because he trusts in you. John chapter 11, 25-26. Jesus said to her, "I am the resurrection and the life. Whoever believes in me, though he die, yet shall he live. And everyone who lives and believes in me shall never die." Second Corinthians 4:16-18. So we do not lose heart. Though our outward self is wasting away,
Our inner self is being renewed day by day. For this light momentary affliction is preparing for us an eternal weight of glory beyond all comparison. As we look not to the things that are seen, but to the things that are unseen. For the things that are seen are transient, but the things that are unseen are eternal. Philippians 3:20-21. But our citizenship is in heaven, and from it we await a Savior, the Lord Jesus Christ, who will transform our lowly body to be like his glorious body, by the power that enables him even to subject all things to himself. Matthew 5:2-11. And he opened his mouth and taught them, saying, Blessed are the poor in spirit, for theirs is the kingdom of heaven. Blessed are those who mourn, for they shall be comforted. Blessed are the meek, for they shall inherit the earth. Blessed are those who hunger and thirst for righteousness, for they shall be satisfied. Blessed are the merciful, for they shall receive mercy. Blessed are the pure in heart, for they shall see God. Blessed are the peacemakers, for they shall be called sons of God. Blessed are those who are persecuted for righteousness' sake, for theirs is the kingdom of heaven. Blessed are you when others revile you and persecute you and utter all kinds of evil against you falsely on my account. Rejoice and be glad, for your reward is great in heaven, for so they persecuted the prophets who were before you. First John 4:4. Little children, you are from God and have overcome them, for he who is in you is greater than he who is in the world. Matthew 10:39-42. Whoever finds his life will lose it, and whoever loses his life for my sake will find it. Whoever receives you receives me, and whoever receives me receives him who sent me. The one who receives a prophet because he is a prophet will receive a prophet's reward. And the one who receives a righteous person because he is a righteous person will receive a righteous person's reward. And whoever gives one of these little ones even a cup of cold water because he is a disciple, truly I say to you, he will by no means lose his reward. Psalm 145:13-19. The Lord is faithful in all his words, and kind in all his works. The Lord upholds all who are falling, and raises up all who are bowed down. The eyes of all look to you, and you give them their food in due season. You open your hand, you satisfy the desire of every living thing. The Lord is righteous in all his ways and kind in all his works. The Lord is near to all who call on him, to all who call on him in truth. He fulfills the desire of those who fear him. He also hears their cry and saves them. First Corinthians 10:13. No temptation has overtaken you that is not common to man. God is faithful,
and he will not let you be tempted beyond your ability. But with the temptation, he will also provide the way of escape, that you may be able to endure it. Second Peter 3:8-9. But do not overlook this one fact, beloved, that with the Lord one day is as 1,000 years, and 1,000 years as one day. The Lord is not slow to fulfill his promise, as some count slowness, but is patient toward you, not wishing that any should perish, but that all should reach repentance. Matthew 28:18-20. And Jesus came and said to them, "All authority in heaven and on earth has been given to me. Go therefore and make disciples of all nations, baptizing them in the name of the Father and of the Son."

Whoever believes and is baptized will be saved, but whoever does not believe will be condemned. And these signs will accompany those who believe. In my name they will cast out demons, they will speak in new tongues, they will pick up serpents with their hands, and if they drink any deadly poison, it will not hurt them. They will lay their hands on the sick, and they will recover. Second Timothy chapter 4, verse 8. Henceforth there is laid up for me the crown of righteousness, which the Lord, the righteous judge, will award me on that day. And not only to me, but also to all who have loved his appearing. First Corinthians 6:14. And God raised the Lord, and will also raise us up by his power. Second Corinthians 4:14. He who raised the Lord Jesus will raise us also with Jesus and bring us with you into his presence. James chapter 1, verse 12. Blessed is the man who remains steadfast under trial, for when he has stood the test, he will receive the crown of life, which God has promised to those who love him. 1 Peter 4, 1 and 2. Since therefore Christ suffered in the flesh, arm yourselves with the same way of thinking. For whoever has suffered in the flesh has ceased from sin, so as to live for the rest of the time in the flesh, no longer for human passions, but for the will of God. First John 3:1-3. See what kind of love the Father has given to us, that we should be called children of God, and so we are. The reason why the world does not know us is that it did not know him. Beloved, we are God's children now, and what we will be has not yet appeared, but we know that when he appears, we shall be like him, because we shall see him as he is. And everyone who thus hopes in him purifies himself as he is pure. Colossians chapter 3, 1-4. If then you have been raised with Christ, seek the things that are above, where Christ is, seated at the right hand of God. Set your minds on things that are above, not on things that are on earth. For you have died, and your life is hidden with Christ in God. When Christ, who is your life, appears, then you also will appear with him in glory. 2 Peter 3:13. But according to his promise, we are waiting for new heavens and a new earth in which righteousness dwells. John chapter 10, 9-11. I am the door. If anyone enters by me, he will be saved and will go in and out and find pasture. The thief comes only to steal and kill and destroy. I came that they may have life and have it abundantly. I am the good shepherd. The good shepherd lays down his life for the sheep. Romans chapter 6, 22-23. But now that you have been set free from sin, and have become slaves of God, the fruit you get leads to sanctification, and its end, eternal life. For the wages of sin is death, but the free gift of God is eternal life in Christ.

Christ Jesus our Lord. Numbers 23:19. God is not man that he should lie, or a son of man that he should change his mind. Has he said, and will he not do it? Or has he spoken, and will he not fulfill it? Psalm 121. I lift up my eyes to the hills. From where does my help come? My help comes from the Lord, who made heaven and earth. He will not let your foot be moved. He who keeps you will not slumber. Behold, he who keeps Israel will neither slumber nor sleep. The Lord is your keeper. The Lord is your shade on your right hand. The sun shall not strike you by day, nor the moon by night. The Lord will keep you from all evil. He will keep your life. The Lord will keep your going out and your coming in from this time forth and forevermore. Psalm 1:1-3. Blessed is the man who walks not in the counsel of the wicked, nor stands in the way of sinners, nor sits in the seat of scoffers. But his delight is in the law of the Lord, and on his law he meditates day and night. He is like a tree planted by streams of water, that yields its fruit in its season, and its leaf does not wither. In all that he does, he prospers.

Romans chapter 1, 16 through 17. For I am not ashamed of the gospel, for it is the power of God for salvation to everyone who believes, to the Jew first and also to the Greek. For in it the righteousness of God is revealed from faith for faith, as it is written, the righteous shall live by faith. Second Corinthians chapter 1, 3 through 5. Blessed be the God and Father of our Lord Jesus Christ, the Father of mercies and God of all comfort, who comforts us in all our affliction, so that we may be able to comfort those who are in any affliction with the comfort with which we ourselves are comforted by God. For as we share abundantly in Christ's sufferings, so through Christ we share abundantly in comfort too. Second Corinthians chapter 5, verse 17. Therefore, if anyone is in Christ, he is a new creation. The old has passed away. Behold, the new has come. John chapter 10, 27 through 30. My sheep hear my voice, and I know them, and they follow me. I give them eternal life, and they will never perish, and no one will snatch them out of my hand. My Father, who has given them to me, is greater than all, and no one is able to snatch them out of the Father's hand. I and the Father are one. Acts chapter 1, 7 through 8. It is not for you to know times or seasons that the Father has fixed by his own authority, but you will receive power when the Holy Spirit comes upon you, and you will be my witnesses in Jerusalem and in all Judea and Samaria and to the end of the earth. 2 Corinthians chapter 1, 20 through 22. For all the promises of God find their yes in him. That is why it is through him that we utter our amen to God for his glory. And it is God who establishes us with you in Christ, and has anointed us, and who has also put his seal on us, and given us his Spirit in our hearts as a guarantee. Acts chapter 2, 38 through 39. And Peter said to them, repent and be baptized, every one of you, in the name of Jesus Christ, for the forgiveness of your sins. And you will receive the gift of the Holy Spirit. For the promise is for you and for your children, and for all who are far off, everyone whom the Lord our God calls to himself. Deuteronomy 26, 17 through 19. You have declared today that the Lord is your God, and that you will walk in his ways, and keep his statutes and his commandments and his rules, and will obey his voice. And the Lord has declared today that you are a people for his treasured possession, as he has promised you, and that you are to keep all his commandments, and that he will set you in praise and in fame and in honor high above all nations that he has made, and that you shall be a people holy to the Lord your God, as he promised. Hebrews chapter 10, 19 through 23. Therefore, brothers,
Since we have confidence to enter the holy places by the blood of Jesus, by the new and living way that he opened for us through the curtain, that is through his flesh, and since we have a great priest over the house of God, let us draw near with a true heart in full assurance of faith, with our hearts sprinkled clean from an evil conscience and our bodies washed with pure water. Let us hold fast the confession of our hope without wavering, for he who promised is faithful. Exodus 14:13-14. And Moses said to the people, "Fear not, stand firm, and see the salvation of the Lord, which he will work for you today. For the Egyptians whom you see today, you shall never see again. The Lord will fight for you, and you have only to be silent." Isaiah 43:1-3. "But now, thus says the Lord, he who created you, O Jacob, he who formed you, O Israel, fear not, for I have redeemed you. I have called you by name. You are mine. When you pass through the waters, I will be with you, and through the rivers, they shall not overwhelm you. When you walk through fire, you shall not be burned, and the flame shall not consume you. For I am the Lord your God, the Holy One of Israel, your Savior." Isaiah 54:10. "For the mountains may depart and the hills be removed, but my steadfast love shall not depart from you, and my covenant of peace shall not be removed, says the Lord, who has compassion on you." Isaiah 54:13-14. "All your children shall be taught by the Lord, and great shall be the peace of your children. In righteousness you shall be established. You shall be far from oppression, for you shall not fear, and from terror, for it shall not come near you. And great shall be the peace of your children. In righteousness you shall be established. You shall be far from oppression, for you shall not fear, and from terror, for it shall not come near you." Isaiah 54:13-14. "No weapon that is fashioned against you shall succeed, and you shall refute every tongue that rises against you in judgment. This is the heritage of the servants of the Lord, and their vindication from me, declares the Lord." Isaiah 58:6-12. "Is not this the fast that I choose? To loose the bonds of wickedness, to undo the straps of the yoke, to let the oppressed go free, and to break every yoke? Is it not to share your bread with the hungry and bring the homeless poor into your house? When you see the naked, to cover him, and not to hide yourself from your own flesh? Then shall your light break forth like the dawn, and your healing shall spring up speedily. Your righteousness shall go before you. The glory of the Lord shall be your rear guard. Then you shall call, and the Lord will answer. You shall cry, and he will say, 'Here I am.' If you take away the yoke from your midst,
the pointing of the finger and speaking wickedness. If you pour yourself out for the hungry and satisfy the desire of the afflicted, then shall your light rise in the darkness and your gloom be as the noonday. And the Lord will guide you continually and satisfy your desire in scorched places and make your bones strong. And you shall be like a watered garden, like a spring of water whose waters do not fail. And your ancient ruins shall be rebuilt. You shall raise up the foundations of many generations. You shall be called the repairer of the breach, the restorer of streets to dwell in. James 1:2-5. Count it all joy, my brothers, when you meet trials of various kinds. For you know that the testing of your faith produces steadfastness. And let steadfastness have its full effect, that you may be perfect and complete, lacking in nothing. If any of you lacks wisdom, let him ask God, who gives generously to all without reproach, and it will be given him. James 4:7-8, and verse 10. Submit yourselves therefore to God. Resist the devil and he will flee from you. Draw near to God and he will draw near to you. Humble yourselves before the Lord and he will exalt you. First John 1:9. If we confess our sins, he is faithful and just to forgive us our sins and to cleanse us from all unrighteousness. 2 Chronicles 7:14-16. If my people who are called by my name humble themselves and pray and seek my face and turn from their wicked ways, then I will hear from heaven and will forgive their sin and heal their land. Now my eyes will be open and my ears attentive to the prayer that is made in this place. For now I have chosen and consecrated this house, that my name may be there forever. My eyes and my heart will be there for all time. Deuteronomy 31:6-8. Be strong and courageous. Do not fear or be in dread of them, for it is the Lord your God who goes with you. He will not leave you or forsake you. Then Moses summoned Joshua and said to him in the sight of all Israel, be strong and courageous. For you shall go with this people into the land that the Lord has sworn to their fathers to give them, and you shall put them in possession of it. It is the Lord who goes before you. He will be with you. He will not leave you or forsake you. Do not fear or be dismayed. Jeremiah 29:11-14. For I know the plans I have for you, declares the Lord. Plans for welfare and not for evil, to give you a future and a hope. Then you will call upon me and come and pray to me, and I will hear you. You will seek me and find me, when you seek me with all your heart. I will be found by you, declares the Lord. John 3:16-17.
For God so loved the world that he gave his only Son, that whoever believes in him should not perish, but have eternal life. For God did not send his Son into the world to condemn the world, but in order that the world might be saved through him. John chapter 8, 34 through 36. Jesus answered them, "Truly, truly, I say to you, everyone who practices sin is a slave to sin. The slave does not remain in the house forever. The Son remains forever. So if the Son sets you free, you will be free indeed." Malachi chapter 3, 10 through 12. "Bring the full tithe into the storehouse, that there may be food in my house, and thereby put me to the test, says the Lord of hosts, if I will not open the windows of heaven for you and pour down for you a blessing until there is no more need. I will rebuke the devourer for you, so that it will not destroy the fruits of your soil, and your vine in the field shall not fail to bear, says the Lord of hosts. Then all nations will call you blessed, for you will be a land of delight, says the Lord of hosts." Mark chapter 11, 22 through 26. And Jesus answered them, "Have faith in God. Truly I say to you, whoever says to this mountain, 'Be taken up and thrown into the sea,' and does not doubt in his heart, but believes that what he says will come to pass, it will be done for him. Therefore I tell you, whatever you ask in prayer, believe that you have received it, and it will be yours. And whenever you stand praying, forgive if you have anything against anyone, so that your Father also who is in heaven may forgive you your trespasses.

Joshua chapter 1, 6 through 9. Be strong and courageous, for you shall cause this people to inherit the land that I swore to their fathers to give them. Only be strong and very courageous, being careful to do according to all the law that Moses, my servant, commanded you. Do not turn from it to the right hand or to the left, that you may have good success wherever you go. This book of the law shall not depart from your mouth, but you shall meditate on it day and night, so that you may be careful to do according to all that is written in it. For then you will make your way prosperous, and then you will have good success. Have I not commanded you? Be strong and courageous. Do not be frightened, and do not be dismayed, for the Lord your God is with you wherever you go. Philippians chapter 4, 19 through 20. And my God will supply every need of yours according to his riches and glory in Christ Jesus. To our God and Father be glory forever and ever. Amen. Psalm chapter 37, 3 through 11. Trust in the Lord and do good. Dwell in the land and befriend faithfulness. Delight yourself in the Lord, and he will give you the desires of your heart. Commit your way to the Lord. Trust in him, and he will act. He will bring forth your righteousness as the light, and your justice as the noonday. Be still before the Lord, and wait patiently for him. Fret not yourself over the one who prospers in his way, over the man who carries out evil devices. Refrain from anger and forsake wrath. Fret not yourself. It tends only to evil. For the evildoers shall be cut off, but those who wait for the Lord shall inherit the land. In just a little while, the wicked will be no more. Though you look carefully at his place, he will not be there. But the meek shall inherit the land and delight themselves in abundant peace. Psalm chapter 50, 14 through 15. Offer to God a sacrifice of thanksgiving and perform your vows to the Most High, and call upon me in the day of trouble. I will deliver you, and you shall glorify me.

Revelation chapter 2, 5 through 7. Remember therefore from where you have fallen. Repent and do the works you did at first. If not, I will come to you and remove your lampstand from its place, unless you repent. Yet this you have. You hate the works of the Nicolaitans, which I also hate. He who has an ear, let him hear what the Spirit says to the churches. To the one who conquers, I will grant to eat of the tree of life, which is in the paradise of God. Revelation chapter 2, 10 through 11. Be faithful unto death, and I will give you the crown of life. He who has an ear, let him hear what the Spirit says to the churches. The one who conquers will not be hurt by the second death. Revelation chapter 2, verse 17. He who has an ear, let him hear what the Spirit says to the churches. To the one who conquers, I will give some of the hidden manna. And I will give him a white stone with a new name written on the stone that no one knows except the one who receives it. Revelation chapter 2, 26 through 29. The one who conquers and who keeps my works until the end, to him I will give authority over the nations, and he will rule them with a rod of iron, as when earthen pots are broken in pieces, even as I myself have received authority from my Father, and I will give him the morning star. He who has an ear, let him hear what the Spirit says to the churches. Revelation chapter 3, verse 5. The one who conquers will be clothed thus in white garments, and I will never blot out his name from the book of life. I will confess his name before my Father and before his angels. He who has an ear, let him hear what the Spirit says to the churches. Revelation chapter 3, 10 through 13. Because you have kept my word about patient endurance, I will keep you from the hour of trial that is coming on the whole world, to try those who dwell on the earth. I am coming soon. Hold fast what you have, so that no one may seize your crown. The one who conquers, I will make him a pillar in the temple of my God. Never shall he go out of it. And I will write on him the name of my God and the name of the city of my God, the New Jerusalem, which comes down from my God out of heaven, and my own new name. He who has an ear, let him hear what the Spirit says to the churches. Revelation chapter 3, 20 through 22. Behold, I stand at the door and knock. If anyone hears my voice and opens the door, I will come in to him and eat with him, and he with me. The one who conquers, I will grant him to sit with me on my throne, as I also conquered and sat down with my Father on his throne. He who has an ear, let him hear what the Spirit says to the churches. First Peter chapter 3, 10 through 12.
Whoever desires to love life and see good days, let him keep his tongue from evil and his lips from speaking deceit. Let him turn away from evil and do good. Let him seek peace and pursue it. For the eyes of the Lord are on the righteous, and his ears are open to their prayer. But the face of the Lord is against those who do evil. Philippians chapter 4, 4 through 9. Rejoice in the Lord always. Again, I will say, rejoice. Let your reasonableness be known to everyone. The Lord is at hand. Do not be anxious about anything, but in everything, by prayer and supplication, with thanksgiving, let your requests be known to God. And the peace of God, which surpasses all understanding, will guard your hearts and your minds in Christ Jesus. Finally, brothers, whatever is true, whatever is honorable, whatever is just, whatever is pure, whatever is lovely, whatever is commendable, if there is any excellence, if there is anything worthy of praise, think about these things. What you have learned and received and heard and seen in me, practice these things, and the God of peace will be with you. Psalm chapter 34, 15 through 19. The eyes of the Lord are toward the righteous, and his ears toward their cry. The face of the Lord is against those who do evil, to cut off the memory of them from the earth. When the righteous cry for help, the Lord hears and delivers them out of all their troubles. The Lord is near to the brokenhearted and saves the crushed in spirit. Many are the afflictions of the righteous, but the Lord delivers him out of them all. Jeremiah chapter 33, 2 through 3. Thus says the Lord who made the earth, the Lord who formed it to establish it. The Lord is his name. Call to me and I will answer you and will tell you great and hidden things that you have not known. Jeremiah chapter 33, verse 6. Behold, I will bring it health and cure, and I will cure them, and I will reveal to them abundance of peace and truth. Isaiah 41, 10 through 13. Fear not, for I am with you. Be not dismayed, for I am your God. I will strengthen you. I will help you. I will uphold you with my righteous right hand. Behold, all who are incensed against you shall be put to shame and confounded. Those who strive against you shall be as nothing and shall perish. You shall seek those who contend with you, but you shall not find them. Those who war against you shall be as nothing at all. For I, the Lord your God, hold your right hand. It is I who say to you, fear not. I am the one who helps you. Isaiah 40, 27 through 31. Why do you say, O Jacob, and speak, O Israel, my way is hidden from the Lord,
and my right is disregarded by my God. Have you not known? Have you not heard? The Lord is the everlasting God, the creator of the ends of the earth. He does not faint or grow weary. His understanding is unsearchable. He gives power to the faint, and to him who has no might, he increases strength. Even youths shall faint and be weary, and young men shall fall exhausted. But they who wait for the Lord shall renew their strength. They shall mount up with wings like eagles. They shall run and not be weary. They shall walk and not faint. Matthew chapter 11, 28 through 30. Come to me, all who labor and are heavily burdened, and I will give you rest. Take my yoke upon you and learn from me, for I am gentle and humble in heart, and you will find rest for your souls. For my yoke is easy and my burden is light. Psalm 91. He who dwells in the secret place of the Most High will rest in the shadow of the Almighty. I will say of Yahweh, He is my refuge and my fortress, my God in whom I trust. For He will deliver you from the snare of the fowler and from the deadly pestilence. He will cover you with His feathers. Under His wings you will take refuge. His faithfulness is your shield and rampart. You shall not be afraid of the terror by night, nor of the arrow that flies by day, nor of the pestilence that walks in darkness, nor of the destruction that wastes at noonday. 1,000 may fall at your side, and 10,000 at your right hand, but it will not come near you. You will only look with your eyes and see the recompense of the wicked. Because you have made Yahweh your refuge and the Most High your dwelling place, no evil shall happen to you, neither shall any plague come near your dwelling. For He will put His angels in charge of you to guard you in all your ways. They will bear you up in their hands so that you won't dash your foot against a stone. You will tread on the lion and the cobra. You will trample the young lion and the serpent underfoot. Because He has set His love on me, therefore I will deliver him. I will set him on high because he has known my name. He will call on me and I will answer him. I will be with him in trouble. I will deliver him and honor him. I will satisfy him with long life and show him my salvation. Romans chapter 8, 16 through 18. The Spirit Himself testifies with our spirit that we are children of God. And if children, then heirs, heirs of God, and joint heirs with Christ, if indeed we suffer with Him, that we may also be glorified with Him. For I consider that the sufferings of this present time are not worthy to be compared with the glory which will be revealed toward us. John chapter 14, 25 through 27. These things I have spoken to you while I am still with you. But the Helper, the Holy Spirit, whom the Father will send in my name, He will teach you all things and bring to your remembrance all that I have said to you. Peace I leave with you. My peace I give to you.
Not as the world gives do I give to you. Let not your hearts be troubled, neither let them be afraid. Romans chapter 5, 1 through 5. Therefore, since we have been justified by faith, we have peace with God through our Lord Jesus Christ. Through him, we have also obtained access by faith into this grace in which we stand, and we rejoice in hope of the glory of God. Not only that, but we rejoice in our sufferings, knowing that suffering produces endurance, and endurance produces character, and character produces hope, and hope does not put us to shame, because God's love has been poured into our hearts through the Holy Spirit who has been given to us. Second Corinthians chapter 13, verse 11. Finally, brothers, rejoice. Aim for restoration. Comfort one another. Agree with one another. Live in peace, and the God of love and peace will be with you. Isaiah chapter 53, verse 5. But he was wounded for our transgressions. He was crushed for our iniquities. Upon him was the chastisement that brought us peace, and with his stripes we are healed. Psalm chapter 37, verse 37. Mark the blameless and behold the upright, for there is a future for the man of peace. Hebrews chapter 12, verse 11. For the moment, all discipline seems painful rather than pleasant. But later, it yields the peaceful fruit of righteousness to those who have been trained by it. Matthew chapter 6, 25 through 33. Therefore I tell you, do not be anxious about your life, what you will eat or what you will drink, nor about your body, what you will put on. Is not life more than food, and the body more than clothing? Look at the birds of the air. They neither sow nor reap, nor gather into barns, and yet your heavenly Father feeds them. Are you not of more value than they? And which of you, by being anxious, can add a single hour to his span of life? And why are you anxious about clothing? Consider the lilies of the field, how they grow. They neither toil nor spin. Yet I tell you, even Solomon in all his glory was not arrayed like one of these. But if God so clothes the grass of the field, which today is alive and tomorrow is thrown into the oven, will he not much more clothe you? O you of little faith. Therefore, do not be anxious, saying, what shall we eat, or what shall we drink, or what shall we wear? For the Gentiles seek after these things, and your heavenly Father knows that you need them all. But seek first the kingdom of God and his righteousness, and all these things will be added to you.

Psalm chapter 126, 5 through 6. Those who sow in tears shall reap with shouts of joy. He who goes out weeping, bearing the seed for sowing, shall come home with shouts of joy, bringing his sheaves with him. Psalm 16, 5 through 11. The Lord is my chosen portion and my cup. You hold my lot. The lines have fallen for me in pleasant places. Indeed, I have a beautiful inheritance. I bless the Lord who gives me counsel. In the night also my heart instructs me. I have set the Lord always before me. Because he is at my right hand, I shall not be shaken. Therefore my heart is glad, and my whole being rejoices. My flesh also dwells secure. For you will not abandon my soul to Sheol, or let your Holy One see corruption. You make known to me the path of life. In your presence there's fullness of joy. At your right hand are pleasures forevermore. John 16:33. I have said these things to you, that in me you may have peace. In the world you will have tribulation, but take heart. I have overcome the world. First Peter chapter 5, 6 through 7. Humble yourselves, therefore, under the mighty hand of God, so that at the proper time he may exalt you, casting all your anxieties on him, because he cares for you.

Lamentations 3:22-23. The steadfast love of the Lord never ceases. His mercies never come to an end. They are new every morning. Great is your faithfulness.

Psalm 32, 7 and 10. You are a hiding place for me. You preserve me from trouble. You surround me with shouts of deliverance. Many are the sorrows of the wicked, but steadfast love surrounds the one who trusts in the Lord. Jeremiah 17, 7 through 8. Blessed is the man who trusts in the Lord, whose trust is the Lord. He is like a tree planted by water that sends out its roots by the stream and does not fear when heat comes, for its leaves remain green and is not anxious in the year of drought, for it does not cease to bear fruit. Romans 8, 26 through 30. Likewise, the Spirit helps us in our weakness, for we do not know what to pray for as we ought, but the Spirit Himself intercedes for us with groanings too deep for words. And he who searches hearts knows what is the mind of the Spirit, because the Spirit intercedes for the saints according to the will of God. And we know that for those who love God, all things work together for good, for those who are called according to his purpose. For those whom he foreknew, he also predestined to be conformed to the image of his Son, in order that he might be the firstborn among many brothers. And those whom he predestined, he also called. And those whom he called, he also justified. And those whom he justified, he also glorified. Romans chapter 8, 35 through 39. Who shall separate us from the love of Christ? Shall tribulation, or distress, or persecution, or famine, or nakedness, or danger, or sword? As it is written, for your sake we are being killed all day long. We are regarded as sheep to be slaughtered. No, in all these things we are more than conquerors through him who loved us. For I am sure that neither death nor life, nor angels nor rulers, nor things present nor things to come, nor powers, nor height nor depth, nor anything else in all creation will be able to separate us from the love of God in Christ Jesus our Lord. Romans 10, 9 through 13. If you confess with your mouth that Jesus is Lord, and believe in your heart that God raised him from the dead, you will be saved. For with the heart one believes and is justified, and with the mouth one confesses and is saved. For the scripture says, everyone who believes in him will not be put to shame. For there is no distinction between Jew and Greek, for the same Lord is Lord of all, bestowing his riches on all who call on him. For everyone who calls on the name of the Lord will be saved. Psalm chapter 9, 9 through 12. The Lord is a stronghold for the oppressed, a stronghold in times of trouble. And those who know your name put their trust in you. For you, O Lord, have not forsaken those who seek you.
sing praises to the Lord who sits enthroned in Zion. Tell among the peoples his deeds, for he who avenges blood is mindful of them. He does not forget the cry of the afflicted. Proverbs 3, 1 through 12. My son, do not forget my teaching, but let your heart keep my commands. For length of days and years of life and peace they will add to you. Let not steadfast love and faithfulness forsake you. Bind them around your neck. Write them on the tablet of your heart. So you will find favor and good success in the sight of God and man. Trust in the Lord with all your heart, and do not lean on your own understanding. In all your ways, acknowledge him, and he will make straight your paths. Be not wise in your own eyes. Fear the Lord and turn away from evil. It will be healing to your flesh and refreshment to your bones. Honor the Lord with your wealth and with the first fruits of all your produce. Then your barns will be filled with plenty, and your vats will be bursting with wine. My son, do not despise the Lord's discipline or be weary of his reproof. For the Lord reproves him who he loves, as a father the son in whom he delights. James 5, 13 through 16. Is anyone among you suffering? Let him pray. Is anyone cheerful? Let him sing praise. Is anyone among you sick? Let him call for the elders of the church and let them pray over him, anointing him with oil in the name of the Lord. And the prayer of faith will save the one who is sick, and the Lord will raise him up. And if he has committed sins, he will be forgiven. Therefore, confess your sins to one another and pray for one another that you may be healed. The prayer of a righteous person has great power. The prayer of a righteous person has great power as it is working.

to the one who knocks, it will be opened. Or which one of you, if his son asks him for bread, will give him a stone? Or if he asks for a fish, will give him a serpent? If you then, who are evil, know how to give good gifts to your children, how much more will your Father who is in heaven give good things to those who ask him? Psalm 103, 1 through 12. Bless the Lord, O my soul, and all that is within me. Bless his holy name. Bless the Lord, O my soul, and forget not all his benefits, who forgives all your iniquity, who heals all your diseases, who redeems your life from the pit, who crowns you with steadfast love and mercy, who satisfies you with good so that your youth is renewed like the eagles. The Lord works righteousness and justice for all who are oppressed. He made known his ways to Moses, his acts to the people of Israel. The Lord is merciful and gracious, slow to anger, and abounding in steadfast love. He will not always chide, nor will he keep his anger forever. He does not deal with us according to our sins, nor repay us according to our iniquities. For as high as the heavens are above the earth, so great is his steadfast love toward those who fear him. As far as the east is from the west, so far does he remove our transgressions from us. As a father shows compassion to his children, so the Lord shows compassion to those who fear him. Psalm 107, 13 through 16. Then they cried to the Lord in their trouble, and he delivered them from their distress. He brought them out of darkness and the shadow of death, and burst their bonds apart. Let them thank the Lord for his steadfast love, for his wondrous works to the children of man. For he shatters the doors of bronze and cuts into the bars of iron. John 14, 1 through 7. Let not your hearts be troubled. Believe in God. Believe also in me. In my Father's house are many rooms. If it were not so, would I have told you that I go to prepare a place for you? And if I go and prepare a place for you, I will come again and will take you to myself, that where I am, you may also be. And you know the way to where I am going. Thomas said to him, Lord, we do not know where you are going. How can we know the way? Jesus said to him, I am the way, and the truth, and the life. No one comes to the Father except through me. If you had known me, you would have known my Father also. From now on, you do know him and have seen him. John 14, 12 through 21. Truly, truly I say to you, whoever believes in me will also do the works that I do. And greater works than these will he do, because I am going to the Father. Whatever you ask in my name, this I will do, that the Father may be glorified in the Son. If you ask me anything in my name, I will do it. If you love me, you will keep my commandments. And I will ask the Father, and he will give you another helper,

to be with you forever, even the Spirit of Truth, whom the world cannot receive because it neither sees him nor knows him. You know him, for he dwells with you and will be in you. I will not leave you as orphans. I will come to you. Yet a little while and the world will see me no more. But you will see me. Because I live, you also will live. In that day you will know that I am in my Father, and you in me, and I in you. Whoever has my commandments and keeps them, he it is who loves me. And he who loves me will be loved by my Father, and I will love him and manifest myself to him. Mark 10:27-31. Jesus looked at them and said, "With man it is impossible, but not with God. For all things are possible with God." Peter began to say to him, "See, we have left everything and followed you." Jesus said, "Truly, I say to you, there is no one who has left house or brothers or sisters or mother or father or children or lands for my sake and for the gospel, who will not receive 100-fold now in this time, houses and brothers and sisters and mothers and children and lands, with persecutions and in the age to come eternal life. But many who are first will be last, and the last will be first." Matthew 24:12-13. "And because lawlessness will be increased, the love of many will grow cold. But the one who endures to the end will be saved." John 15:1-11. "I am the true vine, and my Father is the vine dresser. Every branch in me that does not bear fruit he takes away, and every branch that does bear fruit he prunes, that it may bear more fruit. Already you are clean because of the word that I have spoken to you. Abide in me, and I in you. As the branch cannot bear fruit by itself, unless it abides in the vine, neither can you, unless you abide in me. I am the vine, you are the branches. Whoever abides in me and I in him, he it is that bears much fruit. For apart from me, you can do nothing. If anyone does not abide in me, he is thrown away like a branch and withers, and the branches are gathered, thrown into the fire and burned. If you abide in me and my words abide in you, ask whatever you wish, and it will be done for you. By this my Father is glorified, that you bear much fruit, and so prove to be my disciples. As the Father has loved me, so have I loved you. Abide in my love. If you keep my commandments, you will abide in my love, just as I have kept my Father's commandments and abide in his love. These things I have spoken to you, that my joy may be in you, and that your joy may be full." 2 Peter 1:3-11. "His divine power has granted to us all things that pertain to life and godliness, through the knowledge of him who called us to his own glory and excellence, by which he granted to us his precious and very great promises, so that through them you may become partakers of the divine nature, having escaped from the corruption that is in the world because of sinful desire. For this very reason,
Make every effort to supplement your faith with virtue, and virtue with knowledge, and knowledge with self-control, and self-control with steadfastness, and steadfastness with godliness, and godliness with brotherly affection, and brotherly affection with love. For if these qualities are yours and are increasing, they keep you from being ineffective or unfruitful in the knowledge of our Lord Jesus Christ. For whoever lacks these qualities is so nearsighted that he is blind, having forgotten that he was cleansed from his former sins. Therefore, brothers, be all the more diligent to confirm your calling and election. For if you practice these qualities, you will never fall. For in this way there will be richly provided for you an entrance into the eternal kingdom of our Lord and Savior Jesus Christ. Job 36:10-11. He opens their ears to instruction and commands that they return from iniquity. If they listen and serve him, they complete their days in prosperity and their years in pleasantness. Psalm 46:1-7. God is our refuge and strength, a very present help in trouble. Therefore we will not fear though the earth gives way, though the mountains be moved into the heart of the sea, though its waters roar and foam, though the mountains tremble at its swelling. There is a river whose streams make glad the city of God, the holy habitation of the Most High. God is in the midst of her. She shall not be moved. God will help her when morning dawns. The nations rage, the kingdoms totter. He utters his voice, the earth melts. The Lord of hosts is with us. The God of Jacob is our fortress. Romans 6:5-14. For if we have been united with him in a death like his, we shall certainly be united with him in a resurrection like his. We know that our old self was crucified with him in order that the body of sin might be brought to nothing, so that we would no longer be enslaved to sin. For one who has died has been set free from sin. Now, if we have died with Christ, we believe that we will also live with him. We know that Christ, being raised from the dead, will never die again. Death no longer has dominion over him. For the death he died to sin once for all. But the life he lives to God. So you also must consider yourselves dead to sin and alive to God in Christ Jesus. Let not sin, therefore, reign in your mortal body, to make you obey its passions. Do not present your members to sin as instruments for unrighteousness, but present yourselves to God as those who have been brought from death to life, and your members to God as instruments for righteousness. For sin will have no dominion over you, since you are not under law, but under grace.

Psalm 147, 1 through 6. Praise the Lord, for it is good to sing praises to our God, for it is pleasant, and a song of praise is fitting. The Lord builds up Jerusalem. He gathers the outcasts of Israel. He heals the brokenhearted and binds up their wounds. He determines the number of the stars. He gives to all of them their names. Great is our Lord, and abundant in power. His understanding is beyond measure. The Lord lifts up the humble. He casts the wicked to the ground. Revelation 21, 1 through 7. Then I saw a new heaven and a new earth, for the first heaven and the first earth had passed away, and the sea was no more. And I saw the holy city, New Jerusalem, coming down out of heaven from God, prepared as a bride adorned for her husband. And I heard a loud voice from the throne saying, "Behold, the dwelling place of God is with man. He will dwell with them, and they will be his people, and God himself will be with them as their God. He will wipe away every tear from their eyes, and death shall be no more. Neither shall there be mourning, nor crying, nor pain anymore. For the former things have passed away." And he who was seated on the throne said, "Behold, I am making all things new." Also he said, "Write this down, for these words are trustworthy and true." And he said to me, "It is done. I am the Alpha and the Omega, the beginning and the end. To the thirsty I will give from the spring of the water of life without payment. The one who conquers will have this heritage, and I will be his God, and he will be my son." Galatians 6, 8 through 10. For the one who sows to his own flesh will from the flesh reap corruption. But the one who sows to the Spirit will from the Spirit reap eternal life. And let us not grow weary of doing good, for in due season we will reap if we do not give up. So then, as we have opportunity, let us do good to everyone, and especially to those who are of the household of faith. Psalm 138. I give you thanks, O Lord, with my whole heart. Before the gods I sing your praise. I bow down toward your holy temple and give thanks to your name for your steadfast love and your faithfulness. For you have exalted above all things your name and your word. On the day I called, you answered me. My strength of soul you increased. All the kings of the earth shall give you thanks, O Lord, for they have heard the words of your mouth, and they shall sing of the ways of the Lord, for great is the glory of the Lord. For though the Lord is high, he regards the lowly, but the haughty he knows from afar. Though I walk in the midst of trouble, you preserve my life. You stretch out your hand against the wrath of my enemies, and your right hand delivers me. The Lord will fulfill his purpose for me. Your steadfast love, O Lord, endures forever. Do not forsake the work of your hands.
1 John 2:24 through 25. Let what you heard from the beginning abide in you. If what you heard from the beginning abides in you, then you too will abide in the Son and in the Father. And this is the promise that he made to us: eternal life. John chapter 6, 47 through 51. Truly, truly I say to you, whoever believes has eternal life. I am the bread of life. Your fathers ate the manna in the wilderness, and they died. This is the bread that comes down from heaven, so that one may eat of it and not die. I am the living bread that came down from heaven. If anyone eats of this bread, he will live forever. And the bread that I will give for the life of the world is my flesh. Matthew 6, 14 through 15. For if you forgive others their trespasses, your heavenly Father will also forgive you. But if you do not forgive others their trespasses, neither will your Father forgive your trespasses. Psalm 55, 22. Cast your burden on the Lord, and he will sustain you. He will never permit the righteous to be moved. Isaiah 52, 12. For you shall not go out in haste, and you shall not go in flight. For the Lord will go before you, and the God of Israel will be your rear guard. Psalm 32, 8. I will instruct you and teach you in the way you should go. I will counsel you with my eye upon you. Isaiah 30, 18 through 21. Therefore the Lord waits to be gracious to you, and therefore he exalts himself to show mercy to you. For the Lord is a God of justice. Blessed are all those who wait for him. For a people shall dwell in Zion, in Jerusalem. You shall weep no more. He will surely be gracious to you at the sound of your cry. As soon as he hears it, he answers you. And though the Lord give you the bread of adversity and the water of affliction, yet your teacher will not hide himself anymore, but your eyes shall see your teacher, and your ears shall hear a word behind you saying, "This is the way, walk in it," when you turn to the right or when you turn to the left. Philippians chapter 1, verse 6. And I am sure of this, that he who began a good work in you will bring it to completion at the day of Jesus Christ. Isaiah 26, verse 3. You keep him in perfect peace whose mind is stayed on you, because he trusts in you. John chapter 11, 25 through 26. Jesus said to her, "I am the resurrection and the life. Whoever believes in me, though he die, yet shall he live. And everyone who lives and believes in me shall never die." Second Corinthians 4, 16 through 18. So we do not lose heart. Though our outward self is wasting away,
Our inner self is being renewed day by day. For this light momentary affliction is preparing for us an eternal weight of glory beyond all comparison. As we look not to the things that are seen, but to the things that are unseen. For the things that are seen are transient, but the things that are unseen are eternal. Philippians 3:20-21. But our citizenship is in heaven, and from it we await a Savior, the Lord Jesus Christ, who will transform our lowly body to be like his glorious body by the power that enables him even to subject all things to himself. Matthew 5:2-11. And he opened his mouth and taught them, saying, Blessed are the poor in spirit, for theirs is the kingdom of heaven. Blessed are those who mourn, for they shall be comforted. Blessed are the meek, for they shall inherit the earth. Blessed are those who hunger and thirst for righteousness, for they shall be satisfied. Blessed are the merciful, for they shall receive mercy. Blessed are the pure in heart, for they shall see God. Blessed are the peacemakers, for they shall be called sons of God. Blessed are those who are persecuted for righteousness' sake, for theirs is the kingdom of heaven. Blessed are you when others revile you and persecute you and utter all kinds of evil against you falsely on my account. Rejoice and be glad, for your reward is great in heaven, for so they persecuted the prophets who were before you. First John 4:4. Little children, you are from God and have overcome them. For he who is in you is greater than he who is in the world. Matthew 10:39-42. Whoever finds his life will lose it, and whoever loses his life for my sake will find it. Whoever receives you receives me, and whoever receives me receives him who sent me. The one who receives a prophet because he is a prophet will receive a prophet's reward. And the one who receives a righteous person because he is a righteous person will receive a righteous person's reward. And whoever gives one of these little ones even a cup of cold water because he is a disciple, truly I say to you, he will by no means lose his reward. Psalm 145:13-19. The Lord is faithful in all his words, and kind in all his works. The Lord upholds all who are falling, and raises up all who are bowed down. The eyes of all look to you, and you give them their food in due season. You open your hand, you satisfy the desire of every living thing. The Lord is righteous in all his ways and kind in all his works. The Lord is near to all who call on him, to all who call on him in truth. He fulfills the desire of those who fear him. He also hears their cry and saves them. First Corinthians 10:13. No temptation has overtaken you that is not common to man. God is faithful,
and he will not let you be tempted beyond your ability. But with the temptation, he will also provide the way of escape, that you may be able to endure it. Second Peter 3:8-9. But do not overlook this one fact, beloved, that with the Lord one day is as 1,000 years, and 1,000 years as one day. The Lord is not slow to fulfill his promise, as some count slowness, but is patient toward you, not wishing that any should perish, but that all should reach repentance. Matthew 28:18-20. And Jesus came and said to them, "All authority in heaven and on earth has been given to me. Go therefore and make disciples of all nations, baptizing them in the name of the Father and of the Son and of the Holy Spirit, teaching them to observe all that I have commanded you. And behold, I am with you always, to the end of the age." Mark 16:15-18. And he said to them, "Go into all the world and proclaim the gospel to the whole creation. Whoever believes and is baptized will be saved. But whoever does not believe will be condemned. And these signs will accompany those who believe. In my name they will cast out demons, they will speak in new tongues, they will pick up serpents with their hands, and if they drink any deadly poison, it will not hurt them. They will lay their hands on the sick, and they will recover." Second Timothy chapter 4, verse 8. "Henceforth there is laid up for me the crown of righteousness, which the Lord, the righteous judge, will award me on that day. And not only to me, but also to all who have loved his appearing." First Corinthians 6:14. "And God raised the Lord, and will also raise us up by his power." Second Corinthians 4:14. "He who raised the Lord Jesus will raise us also with Jesus and bring us with you into his presence." James chapter 1 verse 12. "Blessed is the man who remains steadfast under trial, for when he has stood the test, he will receive the crown of life, which God has promised to those who love him." 1 Peter 4, 1 and 2. "Since therefore Christ suffered in the flesh, arm yourselves with the same way of thinking. For whoever has suffered in the flesh has ceased from sin, so as to live for the rest of the time in the flesh, no longer for human passions, but for the will of God." First John 3:1-3. "See what kind of love the Father has given to us, that we should be called children of God. And so we are. The reason why the world does not know us is that it did not know him. Beloved, we are God's children now, and what we will be has not yet appeared. But we know that when he appears, we shall be like him, because we shall see him as he is. And everyone who thus hopes in him purifies himself as he is pure." Colossians chapter 3:1-4. "If then you have been raised with Christ, seek the things that are above, where Christ is,
seated at the right hand of God. Set your minds on things that are above, not on things that are on earth. For you have died, and your life is hidden with Christ in God. When Christ, who is your life, appears, then you also will appear with him in glory. 2 Peter 3:13. But according to his promise, we are waiting for new heavens and a new earth in which righteousness dwells. John chapter 10, 9-11. I am the door. If anyone enters by me, he will be saved and will go in and out and find pasture. The thief comes only to steal and kill and destroy. I came that they may have life and have it abundantly. I am the good shepherd. The good shepherd lays down his life for the sheep. Romans chapter 6, 22-23. But now that you have been set free from sin and have become slaves of God, the fruit you get leads to sanctification, and its end, eternal life. For the wages of sin is death, but the free gift of God is eternal life in Christ Jesus our Lord. Numbers 23:19. God is not man that he should lie, or a son of man that he should change his mind. Has he said, and will he not do it? Or has he spoken, and will he not fulfill it? Psalm 121. I lift up my eyes to the hills. From where does my help come? My help comes from the Lord, who made heaven and earth. He will not let your foot be moved. He who keeps you will not slumber. Behold, he who keeps Israel will neither slumber nor sleep. The Lord is your keeper. The Lord is your shade on your right hand. The sun shall not strike you by day, nor the moon by night. The Lord will keep you from all evil. He will keep your life. The Lord will keep your going out and your coming in from this time forth and forevermore. Psalm 1, 1-3. Blessed is the man who walks not in the counsel of the wicked, nor stands in the way of sinners, nor sits in the seat of scoffers. But his delight is in the law of the Lord, and on his law he meditates day and night. He is like a tree planted by streams of water that yields its fruit in its season, and its leaf does not wither. In all that he does, he prospers. Romans chapter 1, 16-17. For I am not ashamed of the gospel, for it is the power of God for salvation to everyone who believes, to the Jew first and also to the Greek. For in it the righteousness of God is revealed from faith for faith. As it is written, the righteous shall live by faith. Second Corinthians chapter 1, 3-5. Blessed be the God and Father of our Lord Jesus Christ, the Father of mercies and God of all comfort, who comforts us in all our affliction, so that we may be able to comfort those who are in any affliction
with the comfort with which we ourselves are comforted by God. For as we share abundantly in Christ's sufferings, so through Christ we share abundantly in comfort too. Second Corinthians chapter 5, verse 17. Therefore, if anyone is in Christ, he is a new creation. The old has passed away. Behold, the new has come. John chapter 10, 27 through 30. My sheep hear my voice, and I know them, and they follow me. I give them eternal life, and they will never perish, and no one will snatch them out of my hand. My Father, who has given them to me, is greater than all, and no one is able to snatch them out of the Father's hand. I and the Father are one. Acts chapter 1, 7 through 8. It is not for you to know times or seasons that the Father has fixed by his own authority, but you will receive power when the Holy Spirit comes upon you, and you will be my witnesses in Jerusalem and in all Judea and Samaria and to the end of the earth. 2 Corinthians chapter 1, 20 through 22. For all the promises of God find their yes in him. That is why it is through him that we utter our amen to God for his glory. And it is God who establishes us with you in Christ, and has anointed us, and who has also put his seal on us, and given us his Spirit in our hearts as a guarantee. Acts chapter 2, 38 through 39. And Peter said to them, "Repent and be baptized, every one of you, in the name of Jesus Christ, for the forgiveness of your sins. And you will receive the gift of the Holy Spirit. For the promise is for you and for your children, and for all who are far off, everyone whom the Lord our God calls to himself." Deuteronomy 26, 17 through 19. You have declared today that the Lord is your God, and that you will walk in his ways, and keep his statutes and his commandments and his rules, and will obey his voice. And the Lord has declared today that you are a people for his treasured possession, as he has promised you, and that you are to keep all his commandments, and that he will set you in praise and in fame and in honor high above all nations that he has made, and that you shall be a people holy to the Lord your God, as he promised. Hebrews chapter 10, 19 through 23. Therefore, brothers, since we have confidence to enter the holy places by the blood of Jesus, by the new and living way that he opened for us through the curtain, that is, through his flesh, and since we have a great priest over the house of God, let us draw near with a true heart in full assurance of faith, with our hearts sprinkled clean from an evil conscience and our bodies washed with pure water. Let us hold fast the confession of our hope without wavering, for he who promised is faithful. Exodus 14, 13 through 14. And Moses said to the people, "Fear not, stand firm, and see the salvation of the Lord,
which he will work for you today. For the Egyptians whom you see today, you shall never see again. The Lord will fight for you, and you have only to be silent. Isaiah 43, 1-3. But now, thus says the Lord, he who created you, O Jacob, he who formed you, O Israel, fear not, for I have redeemed you. I have called you by name. You are mine. When you pass through the waters, I will be with you. And through the rivers, they shall not overwhelm you. When you walk through fire, you shall not be burned, and the flame shall not consume you. For I am the Lord your God, the Holy One of Israel, your Savior. Isaiah 54:10. For the mountains may depart and the hills be removed, but my steadfast love shall not depart from you, and my covenant of peace shall not be removed, says the Lord, who has compassion on you. Isaiah 54:13-14. All your children shall be taught by the Lord, and great shall be the peace of your children. In righteousness you shall be established. You shall be far from oppression, for you shall not fear, and from terror, for it shall not come near you. And great shall be the peace of your children. In righteousness you shall be established. You shall be far from oppression, for you shall not fear, and from terror, for it shall not come near you. Isaiah 54:13-14. No weapon that is fashioned against you shall succeed, and you shall refute every tongue that rises against you in judgment. This is the heritage of the servants of the Lord, and their vindication from me, declares the Lord. Isaiah 58:6-12. Is not this the fast that I choose? To loose the bonds of wickedness, to undo the straps of the yoke, to let the oppressed go free, and to break every yoke? Is it not to share your bread with the hungry and bring the homeless poor into your house? When you see the naked, to cover him, and not to hide yourself from your own flesh? Then shall your light break forth like the dawn, and your healing shall spring up speedily. Your righteousness shall go before you. The glory of the Lord shall be your rear guard. Then you shall call, and the Lord will answer. You shall cry, and he will say, "Here I am." If you take away the yoke from your midst, the pointing of the finger and speaking wickedness, if you pour yourself out for the hungry and satisfy the desire of the afflicted, then shall your light rise in the darkness and your gloom be as the noonday. And the Lord will guide you continually and satisfy your desire in scorched places and make your bones strong. And you shall be like a watered garden, like a spring of water, whose waters do not fail. And your ancient ruins shall be rebuilt. You shall raise up the foundations of many generations. You shall be called the repairer of the breach, the restorer of streets to dwell in. James 1:2-5. Count it all joy, my brothers, when you meet trials of various kinds,
for you know that the testing of your faith produces steadfastness. And let steadfastness have its full effect, that you may be perfect and complete, lacking in nothing. If any of you lacks wisdom, let him ask God, who gives generously to all without reproach, and it will be given him. James chapter 4, 7 through 8 and verse 10. Submit yourselves therefore to God. Resist the devil and he will flee from you. Draw near to God and he will draw near to you. Humble yourselves before the Lord and he will exalt you. First John chapter 1, verse 9. If we confess our sins, he is faithful and just to forgive us our sins and to cleanse us from all unrighteousness. 2 Chronicles chapter 7, 14 through 16. If my people who are called by my name humble themselves and pray and seek my face and turn from their wicked ways, then I will hear from heaven and will forgive their sin and heal their land. Now my eyes will be open and my ears attentive to the prayer that is made in this place. For now I have chosen and consecrated this house, that my name may be there forever. My eyes and my heart will be there for all time. Deuteronomy chapter 31, 6 through 8. Be strong and courageous. Do not fear or be in dread of them, for it is the Lord your God who goes with you. He will not leave you or forsake you. Then Moses summoned Joshua and said to him in the sight of all Israel, be strong and courageous. For you shall go with this people into the land that the Lord has sworn to their fathers to give them, and you shall put them in possession of it. It is the Lord who goes before you. He will be with you. He will not leave you or forsake you. Do not fear or be dismayed. Jeremiah 29, 11 through 14. For I know the plans I have for you, declares the Lord. Plans for welfare and not for evil, to give you a future and a hope. Then you will call upon me and come and pray to me, and I will hear you. You will seek me and find me, and you seek me with all your heart. I will be found by you, declares the Lord. John chapter 3, 16 through 17. For God so loved the world that he gave his only Son, that whoever believes in him should not perish, but have eternal life. For God did not send his Son into the world to condemn the world, but in order that the world might be saved through him. John chapter 8, 34 through 36. Jesus answered them, truly, truly, I say to you, everyone who practices sin is a slave to sin. The slave does not remain in the house forever. The Son remains forever. So if the Son sets you free, you will be free indeed.
Malachi chapter 3, 10 through 12. Bring the full tithe into the storehouse, that there may be food in my house, and thereby put me to the test, says the Lord of hosts, if I will not open the windows of heaven for you and pour down for you a blessing until there is no more need. I will rebuke the devourer for you, so that it will not destroy the fruits of your soil, and your vine in the field shall not fail to bear, says the Lord of hosts. Then all nations will call you blessed, for you will be a land of delight, says the Lord of hosts. Mark chapter 11, 22 through 26. And Jesus answered them, "Have faith in God. Truly I say to you, whoever says to this mountain, 'Be taken up and thrown into the sea,' and does not doubt in his heart, but believes that what he says will come to pass, it will be done for him. Therefore I tell you, whatever you ask in prayer, believe that you have received it, and it will be yours. And whenever you stand praying, forgive if you have anything against anyone, so that your Father also who is in heaven may forgive you your trespasses.

Joshua chapter 1, 6 through 9. Be strong and courageous, for you shall cause this people to inherit the land that I swore to their fathers to give them. Only be strong and very courageous, being careful to do according to all the law that Moses, my servant, commanded you. Do not turn from it to the right hand or to the left, that you may have good success wherever you go. This book of the law shall not depart from your mouth, but you shall meditate on it day and night, so that you may be careful to do according to all that is written in it. For then you will make your way prosperous, and then you will have good success. Have I not commanded you? Be strong and courageous. Do not be frightened, and do not be dismayed, for the Lord your God is with you wherever you go. Philippians chapter 4, 19 through 20. And my God will supply every need of yours according to his riches and glory in Christ Jesus. To our God and Father be glory forever and ever. Amen. Psalm chapter 37, 3 through 11. Trust in the Lord and do good. Dwell in the land and befriend faithfulness. Delight yourself in the Lord, and he will give you the desires of your heart. Commit your way to the Lord. Trust in him, and he will act. He will bring forth your righteousness as the light, and your justice as the noonday. Be still before the Lord, and wait patiently for him. Fret not yourself over the one who prospers in his way, over the man who carries out evil devices. Refrain from anger and forsake wrath. Fret not yourself. It tends only to evil. For the evildoers shall be cut off, but those who wait for the Lord shall inherit the land. In just a little while, the wicked will be no more. Though you look carefully at his place, he will not be there. But the meek shall inherit the land and delight themselves in abundant peace. Psalm chapter 50, 14 through 15. Offer to God a sacrifice of thanksgiving, and perform your vows to the Most High, and call upon me in the day of trouble. I will deliver you, and you shall glorify me.

You hate the works of the Nicolaitans, which I also hate. He who has an ear, let him hear what the Spirit says to the churches. To the one who conquers, I will grant to eat of the tree of life, which is in the paradise of God. Revelation chapter 2, 10 through 11. Be faithful unto death, and I will give you the crown of life. He who has an ear, let him hear what the Spirit says to the churches. The one who conquers will not be hurt by the second death. Revelation chapter 2, verse 17. He who has an ear, let him hear what the Spirit says to the churches. To the one who conquers, I will give some of the hidden manna, and I will give him a white stone with a new name written on the stone that no one knows except the one who receives it. Revelation chapter 2, 26 through 29. The one who conquers and who keeps my works until the end, to him I will give authority over the nations, and he will rule them with a rod of iron, as when earthen pots are broken in pieces, even as I myself have received authority from my Father, and I will give him the morning star. He who has an ear, let him hear what the Spirit says to the churches. Revelation chapter 3, verse 5. The one who conquers will be clothed thus in white garments, and I will never blot out his name from the book of life. I will confess his name before my Father and before his angels. He who has an ear, let him hear what the Spirit says to the churches. Revelation chapter 3, 10 through 13. Because you have kept my word about patient endurance, I will keep you from the hour of trial that is coming on the whole world, to try those who dwell on the earth. I am coming soon. Hold fast what you have, so that no one may seize your crown. The one who conquers, I will make him a pillar in the temple of my God. Never shall he go out of it. And I will write on him the name of my God and the name of the city of my God, the New Jerusalem, which comes down from my God out of heaven, and my own new name. He who has an ear, let him hear what the Spirit says to the churches. Revelation chapter 3, 20 through 22. Behold, I stand at the door and knock. If anyone hears my voice and opens the door, I will come in to him and eat with him, and he with me. The one who conquers, I will grant him to sit with me on my throne, as I also conquered and sat down with my Father on his throne. He who has an ear, let him hear what the Spirit says to the churches. First Peter chapter 3, 10 through 12. Whoever desires to love life and see good days, let him keep his tongue from evil and his lips from speaking deceit. Let him turn away from evil and do good. Let him seek peace and pursue it. For the eyes of the Lord are on the righteous, and his ears are open to their prayer. But the face of the Lord is

against those who do evil. Philippians chapter 4, 4 through 9. Rejoice in the Lord always. Again, I will say, rejoice. Let your reasonableness be known to everyone. The Lord is at hand. Do not be anxious about anything, but in everything, by prayer and supplication, with thanksgiving, let your requests be known to God. And the peace of God, which surpasses all understanding, will guard your hearts and your minds in Christ Jesus. Finally, brothers, whatever is true, whatever is honorable, whatever is just, whatever is pure, whatever is lovely, whatever is commendable, if there is any excellence, if there is anything worthy of praise, think about these things. What you have learned and received and heard and seen in me, practice these things, and the God of peace will be with you. Psalm chapter 34, 15 through 19. The eyes of the Lord are toward the righteous, and his ears toward their cry. The face of the Lord is against those who do evil, to cut off the memory of them from the earth. When the righteous cry for help, the Lord hears and delivers them out of all their troubles. The Lord is near to the brokenhearted and saves the crushed in spirit. Many are the afflictions of the righteous, but the Lord delivers him out of them all. Jeremiah chapter 33, 2 through 3. Thus says the Lord who made the earth, the Lord who formed it to establish it. The Lord is his name. Call to me and I will answer you and will tell you great and hidden things that you have not known. Jeremiah chapter 33, verse 6. Behold, I will bring it health and cure, and I will cure them, and I will reveal to them abundance of peace and truth. Isaiah 41, 10 through 13. Fear not, for I am with you. Be not dismayed, for I am your God. I will strengthen you. I will help you. I will uphold you with my righteous right hand. Behold, all who are incensed against you shall be put to shame and confounded. Those who strive against you shall be as nothing and shall perish. You shall seek those who contend with you, but you shall not find them. Those who war against you shall be as nothing at all. For I, the Lord your God, hold your right hand. It is I who say to you, fear not. I am the one who helps you. Isaiah 40, 27 through 31. Why do you say, O Jacob, and speak, O Israel, my way is hidden from the Lord, and my right is disregarded by my God? Have you not known? Have you not heard? The Lord is the everlasting God, the creator of the ends of the earth. He does not faint or grow weary. His understanding is unsearchable. He gives power to the faint, and to him who has no might, he increases strength.
Even youths shall faint and be weary, and young men shall fall exhausted. But they who wait for the Lord shall renew their strength. They shall mount up with wings like eagles. They shall run and not be weary. They shall walk and not faint. Matthew chapter 11, 28 through 30. Come to me, all who labor and are heavily burdened, and I will give you rest. Take my yoke upon you and learn from me, for I am gentle and humble in heart, and you will find rest for your souls. For my yoke is easy and my burden is light. Psalm 91. He who dwells in the secret place of the Most High will rest in the shadow of the Almighty. I will say of Yahweh, He is my refuge and my fortress, my God in whom I trust. For He will deliver you from the snare of the fowler and from the deadly pestilence. He will cover you with His feathers. Under His wings you will take refuge. His faithfulness is your shield and rampart. You shall not be afraid of the terror by night, nor of the arrow that flies by day, nor of the pestilence that walks in darkness, nor of the destruction that wastes at noonday. 1,000 may fall at your side, and 10,000 at your right hand, but it will not come near you. You will only look with your eyes and see the recompense of the wicked. Because you have made Yahweh your refuge and the Most High your dwelling place, no evil shall happen to you, neither shall any plague come near your dwelling. For He will put His angels in charge of you to guard you in all your ways. They will bear you up in their hands so that you won't dash your foot against a stone. You will tread on the lion and the cobra. You will trample the young lion and the serpent underfoot. Because He has set His love on me, therefore I will deliver him. I will set him on high because he has known my name. He will call on me and I will answer him. I will be with him in trouble. I will deliver him and honor him. I will satisfy him with long life and show him my salvation. Romans chapter 8, 16 through 18. The Spirit Himself testifies with our spirit that we are children of God. And if children, then heirs, heirs of God, and joint heirs with Christ, if indeed we suffer with Him, that we may also be glorified with Him. For I consider that the sufferings of this present time are not worthy to be compared with the glory which will be revealed toward us. John chapter 14, 25 through 27. These things I have spoken to you while I am still with you. But the Helper, the Holy Spirit, whom the Father will send in my name, He will teach you all things and bring to your remembrance all that I have said to you. Peace I leave with you. My peace I give to you. Not as the world gives do I give to you. Let not your hearts be troubled, neither let them be afraid. Romans chapter 5, 1 through 5. Therefore, since we have been justified by faith, we have peace with God through our Lord Jesus Christ.
Through him, we have also obtained access by faith into this grace in which we stand, and we rejoice in hope of the glory of God. Not only that, but we rejoice in our sufferings, knowing that suffering produces endurance, and endurance produces character, and character produces hope. And hope does not put us to shame, because God's love has been poured into our hearts through the Holy Spirit who has been given to us. Second Corinthians chapter 13, verse 11. Finally, brothers, rejoice. Aim for restoration. Comfort one another. Agree with one another. Live in peace, and the God of love and peace will be with you. Isaiah chapter 53, verse 5. But he was wounded for our transgressions. He was crushed for our iniquities. Upon him was the chastisement that brought us peace, and with his stripes we are healed. Psalm chapter 37, verse 37. Mark the blameless and behold the upright, for there is a future for the man of peace. Hebrews chapter 12, verse 11. For the moment, all discipline seems painful rather than pleasant. But later, it yields the peaceful fruit of righteousness to those who have been trained by it. Matthew chapter 6, 25 through 33. Therefore I tell you, do not be anxious about your life, what you will eat or what you will drink, nor about your body, what you will put on. Is not life more than food, and the body more than clothing? Look at the birds of the air. They neither sow nor reap, nor gather into barns, and yet your heavenly Father feeds them. Are you not of more value than they? And which of you, by being anxious, can add a single hour to his span of life? And why are you anxious about clothing? Consider the lilies of the field, how they grow. They neither toil nor spin. Yet I tell you, even Solomon in all his glory was not arrayed like one of these. But if God so clothes the grass of the field, which today is alive and tomorrow is thrown into the oven, will he not much more clothe you? O you of little faith. Therefore, do not be anxious, saying, what shall we eat, or what shall we drink, or what shall we wear? For the Gentiles seek after these things, and your heavenly Father knows that you need them all. But seek first the kingdom of God and his righteousness, and all these things will be added to you.

Psalm chapter 126, 5 through 6. Those who sow in tears shall reap with shouts of joy. He who goes out weeping, bearing the seed for sowing, shall come home with shouts of joy, bringing his sheaves with him. Psalm 16, 5 through 11. The Lord is my chosen portion and my cup. You hold my lot. The lines have fallen for me in pleasant places. Indeed, I have a beautiful inheritance. I bless the Lord who gives me counsel. In the night also my heart instructs me. I have set the Lord always before me. Because he is at my right hand, I shall not be shaken. Therefore, my heart is glad, and my whole being rejoices. My flesh also dwells secure. For you will not abandon my soul to Sheol, or let your Holy One see corruption. You make known to me the path of life. In your presence, there's fullness of joy. At your right hand are pleasures forevermore. John 16:33. I have said these things to you, that in me you may have peace. In the world you will have tribulation, but take heart. I have overcome the world. First Peter chapter 5, 6 through 7. Humble yourselves, therefore, under the mighty hand of God, so that at the proper time he may exalt you, casting all your anxieties on him, because he cares for you.

Lamentations 3:22-23. The steadfast love of the Lord never ceases. His mercies never come to an end. They are new every morning. Great is your faithfulness.

Psalm 32, 7 and 10. You are a hiding place for me. You preserve me from trouble. You surround me with shouts of deliverance. Many are the sorrows of the wicked, but steadfast love surrounds the one who trusts in the Lord. Jeremiah 17, 7 through 8. Blessed is the man who trusts in the Lord, whose trust is the Lord. He is like a tree planted by water that sends out its roots by the stream and does not fear when heat comes, for its leaves remain green and is not anxious in the year of drought, for it does not cease to bear fruit. Romans 8, 26 through 30. Likewise, the Spirit helps us in our weakness, for we do not know what to pray for as we ought, but the Spirit Himself intercedes for us with groanings too deep for words. And he who searches hearts knows what is the mind of the Spirit, because the Spirit intercedes for the saints according to the will of God. And we know that for those who love God, all things work together for good, for those who are called according to his purpose. For those whom he foreknew, he also predestined to be conformed to the image of his Son, in order that he might be the firstborn among many brothers. And those whom he predestined, he also called. And those whom he called, he also justified. And those whom he justified, he also glorified. Romans chapter 8, 35 through 39. Who shall separate us from the love of Christ? Shall tribulation, or distress, or persecution, or famine, or nakedness, or danger, or sword? As it is written, for your sake we are being killed all day long. We are regarded as sheep to be slaughtered. No, in all these things we are more than conquerors through him who loved us. For I am sure that neither death nor life, nor angels nor rulers, nor things present nor things to come, nor powers, nor height nor depth, nor anything else in all creation will be able to separate us from the love of God in Christ Jesus our Lord. Romans 10, 9 through 13. If you confess with your mouth that Jesus is Lord, and believe in your heart that God raised him from the dead, you will be saved. For with the heart one believes and is justified, and with the mouth one confesses and is saved. For the scripture says, everyone who believes in him will not be put to shame. For there is no distinction between Jew and Greek, for the same Lord is Lord of all, bestowing his riches on all who call on him. For everyone who calls on the name of the Lord will be saved. Psalm chapter 9, 9 through 12. The Lord is a stronghold for the oppressed, a stronghold in times of trouble. And those who know your name put their trust in you. For you, O Lord, have not forsaken those who seek you.
sing praises to the Lord, who sits enthroned in Zion. Tell among the peoples his deeds, for he who avenges blood is mindful of them. He does not forget the cry of the afflicted. Proverbs 3:1-12. My son, do not forget my teaching, but let your heart keep my commands. For length of days and years of life and peace they will add to you. Let not steadfast love and faithfulness forsake you. Bind them around your neck. Write them on the tablet of your heart. So you will find favor and good success in the sight of God and man. Trust in the Lord with all your heart, and do not lean on your own understanding. In all your ways, acknowledge him, and he will make straight your paths. Be not wise in your own eyes. Fear the Lord and turn away from evil. It will be healing to your flesh and refreshment to your bones. Honor the Lord with your wealth and with the first fruits of all your produce. Then your barns will be filled with plenty, and your vats will be bursting with wine. My son, do not despise the Lord's discipline or be weary of his reproof. For the Lord reproves him who he loves, as a father the son in whom he delights. James 5:13-16. Is anyone among you suffering? Let him pray. Is anyone cheerful? Let him sing praise. Is anyone among you sick? Let him call for the elders of the church, and let them pray over him, anointing him with oil in the name of the Lord. And the prayer of faith will save the one who is sick, and the Lord will raise him up. And if he has committed sins, he will be forgiven. Therefore, confess your sins to one another, and pray for one another that you may be healed. The prayer of a righteous person has great power as it is working. Matthew 7:7-11. Ask, and it will be given to you. Seek, and you will find. Knock, and it will be opened to you. For everyone who asks receives, and the one who seeks finds, and to the one who knocks it will be opened. Or which one of you, if his son asks him for bread, will give him a stone? Or if he asks for a fish, will give him a serpent? If you then, who are evil, know how to give good gifts to your children, how much more will your Father who is in heaven give good things to those who ask him? Psalm 103:1-12. Bless the Lord, O my soul, and all that is within me. Bless his holy name. Bless the Lord, O my soul, and forget not all his benefits, who forgives all your iniquity, who heals all your diseases, who redeems your life from the pit, who crowns you with steadfast love and mercy, who satisfies you with good so that your youth is renewed like the eagles. The Lord works righteousness and justice for all who are oppressed. He made known his ways to Moses,
his acts to the people of Israel. The Lord is merciful and gracious, slow to anger and abounding in steadfast love. He will not always chide, nor will he keep his anger forever. He does not deal with us according to our sins, nor repay us according to our iniquities. For as high as the heavens are above the earth, so great is his steadfast love toward those who fear him. As far as the east is from the west, so far does he remove our transgressions from us. As a father shows compassion to his children, so the Lord shows compassion to those who fear him. Psalm 107, 13 through 16. Then they cried to the Lord in their trouble, and he delivered them from their distress. He brought them out of darkness and the shadow of death, and burst their bonds apart. Let them thank the Lord for his steadfast love, for his wondrous works to the children of man. For he shatters the doors of bronze and cuts into the bars of iron. John 14, 1 through 7. Let not your hearts be troubled. Believe in God. Believe also in me. In my Father's house are many rooms. If it were not so, would I have told you that I go to prepare a place for you? And if I go and prepare a place for you, I will come again and will take you to myself, that where I am, you may also be. And you know the way to where I am going. Thomas said to him, Lord, we do not know where you are going. How can we know the way? Jesus said to him, I am the way, and the truth, and the life. No one comes to the Father except through me. If you had known me, you would have known my Father also. From now on, you do know him and have seen him. John 14, 12 through 21. Truly, truly I say to you, whoever believes in me will also do the works that I do. And greater works than these will he do, because I am going to the Father. Whatever you ask in my name, this I will do, that the Father may be glorified in the Son. If you ask me anything in my name, I will do it. If you love me, you will keep my commandments. And I will ask the Father, and he will give you another helper to be with you forever, even the Spirit of truth, whom the world cannot receive because it neither sees him nor knows him. You know him, for he dwells with you and will be in you. I will not leave you as orphans. I will come to you. Yet a little while and the world will see me no more. But you will see me. Because I live, you also will live. In that day you will know that I am in my Father, and you in me, and I in you. Whoever has my commandments and keeps them, he it is who loves me. And he who loves me will be loved by my Father, and I will love him and manifest myself to him. Mark 10, 27 through 31. Jesus looked at them and said, with man it is impossible, but not with God. For all things are possible with God. Peter began to say to him, see, we have left everything and followed you.
Jesus said, "Truly, I say to you, there is no one who has left house or brothers or sisters or mother or father or children or lands for my sake and for the gospel, who will not receive 100-fold now in this time, houses and brothers and sisters and mothers and children and lands, with persecutions, and in the age to come eternal life. But many who are first will be last, and the last will be first." Matthew 24:12-13. "And because lawlessness will be increased, the love of many will grow cold. But the one who endures to the end will be saved." John 15:1-11. "I am the true vine, and my Father is the vine dresser. Every branch in me that does not bear fruit, he takes away. And every branch that does bear fruit, he prunes, that it may bear more fruit. Already you are clean because of the word that I have spoken to you. Abide in me, and I in you. As the branch cannot bear fruit by itself, unless it abides in the vine, neither can you, unless you abide in me. I am the vine, you are the branches. Whoever abides in me and I in him, he it is that bears much fruit. For apart from me, you can do nothing. If anyone does not abide in me, he is thrown away like a branch and withers. And the branches are gathered, thrown into the fire and burned. If you abide in me and my words abide in you, ask whatever you wish, and it will be done for you. By this my Father is glorified, that you bear much fruit, and so prove to be my disciples. As the Father has loved me, so have I loved you. Abide in my love. If you keep my commandments, you will abide in my love, just as I have kept my Father's commandments and abide in his love. These things I have spoken to you, that my joy may be in you and that your joy may be full." 2 Peter 1:3-11. "His divine power has granted to us all things that pertain to life and godliness, through the knowledge of him who called us to his own glory and excellence, by which he granted to us his precious and very great promises, so that through them you may become partakers of the divine nature, having escaped from the corruption that is in the world because of sinful desire. For this very reason, make every effort to supplement your faith with virtue, and virtue with knowledge, and knowledge with self-control, and self-control with steadfastness, and steadfastness with godliness, and godliness with brotherly affection, and brotherly affection with love. For if these qualities are yours and are increasing, they keep you from being ineffective or unfruitful in the knowledge of our Lord Jesus Christ. For whoever lacks these qualities is so nearsighted that he is blind, having forgotten that he was cleansed from his former sins. Therefore, brothers, be all the more diligent to confirm your calling and election. For if you practice these qualities, you will never fall. For in this way there will be richly provided for you an entrance into the eternal kingdom of our Lord and Savior, Jesus Christ." Job 36:10-11. "He opens their ears to instruction and commands that they return from iniquity. If they listen and serve him, they complete their days in prosperity
and their years in pleasantness. Psalm 46, 1 through 7. God is our refuge and strength, a very present help in trouble. Therefore, we will not fear though the earth gives way, though the mountains be moved into the heart of the sea, though its waters roar and foam, though the mountains tremble at its swelling. There is a river whose streams make glad the city of God, the holy habitation of the Most High. God is in the midst of her. She shall not be moved. God will help her when morning dawns. The nations rage, the kingdoms totter. He utters his voice, the earth melts. The Lord of hosts is with us. The God of Jacob is our fortress. Romans chapter 6, 5 through 14. For if we have been united with him in a death like his, we shall certainly be united with him in a resurrection like his. We know that our old self was crucified with him in order that the body of sin might be brought to nothing, so that we would no longer be enslaved to sin. For one who has died has been set free from sin. Now, if we have died with Christ, we believe that we will also live with him. We know that Christ, being raised from the dead, will never die again. Death no longer has dominion over him. For the death he died to sin once for all. But the life he lives to God. So you also must consider yourselves dead to sin and alive to God in Christ Jesus. Let not sin, therefore, reign in your mortal body to make you obey its passions. Do not present your members to sin as instruments for unrighteousness, but present yourselves to God as those who have been brought from death to life, and your members to God as instruments for righteousness. For sin will have no dominion over you, since you are not under law, but under grace.

Psalm 147, 1 through 6. Praise the Lord, for it is good to sing praises to our God, for it is pleasant, and a song of praise is fitting. The Lord builds up Jerusalem. He gathers the outcasts of Israel. He heals the brokenhearted and binds up their wounds. He determines the number of the stars. He gives to all of them their names. Great is our Lord, and abundant in power. His understanding is beyond measure. The Lord lifts up the humble. He casts the wicked to the ground. Revelation 21, 1 through 7. Then I saw a new heaven and a new earth, for the first heaven and the first earth had passed away, and the sea was no more. And I saw the holy city, New Jerusalem, coming down out of heaven from God, prepared as a bride adorned for her husband. And I heard a loud voice from the throne saying, "Behold, the dwelling place of God is with man. He will dwell with them, and they will be his people, and God himself will be with them as their God. He will wipe away every tear from their eyes, and death shall be no more. Neither shall there be mourning, nor crying, nor pain anymore. For the former things have passed away." And he who was seated on the throne said, "Behold, I am making all things new." Also he said, "Write this down, for these words are trustworthy and true." And he said to me, "It is done. I am the Alpha and the Omega, the beginning and the end. To the thirsty I will give from the spring of the water of life without payment. The one who conquers will have this heritage, and I will be his God, and he will be my son." Galatians 6, 8 through 10. For the one who sows to his own flesh will from the flesh reap corruption. But the one who sows to the Spirit will from the Spirit reap eternal life. And let us not grow weary of doing good, for in due season we will reap if we do not give up. So then, as we have opportunity, let us do good to everyone, and especially to those who are of the household of faith. Psalm 138. I give you thanks, O Lord, with my whole heart. Before the gods I sing your praise. I bow down toward your holy temple and give thanks to your name for your steadfast love and your faithfulness. For you have exalted above all things your name and your word. On the day I called, you answered me. My strength of soul you increased. All the kings of the earth shall give you thanks, O Lord, for they have heard the words of your mouth, and they shall sing of the ways of the Lord, for great is the glory of the Lord. For though the Lord is high, he regards the lowly, but the haughty he knows from afar. Though I walk in the midst of trouble, you preserve my life. You stretch out your hand against the wrath of my enemies, and your right hand delivers me. The Lord will fulfill his purpose for me. Your steadfast love, O Lord, endures forever. Do not forsake the work of your hands.
1 John 2:24 through 25. Let what you heard from the beginning abide in you. If what you heard from the beginning abides in you, then you too will abide in the Son and in the Father. And this is the promise that he made to us: eternal life. John chapter 6, 47 through 51. Truly, truly I say to you, whoever believes has eternal life. I am the bread of life. Your fathers ate the manna in the wilderness, and they died. This is the bread that comes down from heaven, so that one may eat of it and not die. I am the living bread that came down from heaven. If anyone eats of this bread, he will live forever. And the bread that I will give for the life of the world is my flesh. Matthew 6:14-15. For if you forgive others their trespasses, your heavenly Father will also forgive you. But if you do not forgive others their trespasses, neither will your Father forgive your trespasses. Psalm 55:22. Cast your burden on the Lord, and he will sustain you. He will never permit the righteous to be moved. Isaiah 52:12. For you shall not go out in haste, and you shall not go in flight. For the Lord will go before you, and the God of Israel will be your rear guard. Psalm 32:8. I will instruct you and teach you in the way you should go. I will counsel you with my eye upon you. Isaiah 30:18-21. Therefore the Lord waits to be gracious to you, and therefore he exalts himself to show mercy to you. For the Lord is a God of justice. Blessed are all those who wait for him. For a people shall dwell in Zion, in Jerusalem. You shall weep no more. He will surely be gracious to you at the sound of your cry. As soon as he hears it, he answers you. And though the Lord give you the bread of adversity and the water of affliction, yet your teacher will not hide himself anymore, but your eyes shall see your teacher, and your ears shall hear a word behind you saying, this is the way, walk in it, when you turn to the right or when you turn to the left. Philippians 1:6. And I am sure of this, that he who began a good work in you will bring it to completion at the day of Jesus Christ. Isaiah 26:3. You keep him in perfect peace whose mind is stayed on you, because he trusts in you. John 11:25-26. Jesus said to her, I am the resurrection and the life. Whoever believes in me, though he die, yet shall he live. And everyone who lives and believes in me shall never die. Second Corinthians 4:16-18. So we do not lose heart. Though our outward self is wasting away,
Our inner self is being renewed day by day. For this light momentary affliction is preparing for us an eternal weight of glory beyond all comparison. As we look not to the things that are seen, but to the things that are unseen. For the things that are seen are transient, but the things that are unseen are eternal. Philippians 3:20-21. But our citizenship is in heaven, and from it we await a Savior, the Lord Jesus Christ, who will transform our lowly body to be like his glorious body, by the power that enables him even to subject all things to himself. Matthew 5:2-11. And he opened his mouth and taught them, saying, Blessed are the poor in spirit, for theirs is the kingdom of heaven. Blessed are those who mourn, for they shall be comforted. Blessed are the meek, for they shall inherit the earth. Blessed are those who hunger and thirst for righteousness, for they shall be satisfied. Blessed are the merciful, for they shall receive mercy. Blessed are the pure in heart, for they shall see God. Blessed are the peacemakers, for they shall be called sons of God. Blessed are those who are persecuted for righteousness' sake, for theirs is the kingdom of heaven. Blessed are you when others revile you and persecute you, and utter all kinds of evil against you falsely on my account. Rejoice and be glad, for your reward is great in heaven, for so they persecuted the prophets who were before you. First John 4:4. Little children, you are from God and have overcome them. For he who is in you is greater than he who is in the world. Matthew 10:39-42. Whoever finds his life will lose it, and whoever loses his life for my sake will find it. Whoever receives you receives me, and whoever receives me receives him who sent me. The one who receives a prophet because he is a prophet will receive a prophet's reward. And the one who receives a righteous person because he is a righteous person will receive a righteous person's reward. And whoever gives one of these little ones even a cup of cold water because he is a disciple, truly I say to you, he will by no means lose his reward. Psalm 145:13-19. The Lord is faithful in all his words, and kind in all his works. The Lord upholds all who are falling, and raises up all who are bowed down. The eyes of all look to you, and you give them their food in due season. You open your hand, you satisfy the desire of every living thing. The Lord is righteous in all his ways and kind in all his works. The Lord is near to all who call on him, to all. The Lord is near to all who call on him, to all who call on him in truth.

gate of escape, that you may be able to endure it. Second Peter 3:8-9. But do not overlook this one fact, beloved, that with the Lord one day is as 1,000 years, and 1,000 years as one day. The Lord is not slow to fulfill his promise, as some count slowness, but is patient toward you, not wishing that any should perish, but that all should reach repentance. Matthew 28:18-20. And Jesus came and said to them, "All authority in heaven and on earth has been given to me. Go therefore and make disciples of all nations, baptizing them in the name of the Father and of the Son and of the Holy Spirit, teaching them to observe all that I have commanded you. And behold, I am with you always, to the end of the age." Mark 16:15-18. And he said to them, "Go into all the world and proclaim the gospel to the whole creation. Whoever believes and is baptized will be saved. But whoever does not believe will be condemned. And these signs will accompany those who believe. In my name they will cast out demons, they will speak in new tongues, they will pick up serpents with their hands, and if they drink any deadly poison, it will not hurt them. They will lay their hands on the sick, and they will recover." Second Timothy chapter 4, verse 8. "Henceforth there is laid up for me the crown of righteousness, which the Lord, the righteous judge, will award me on that day. And not only to me, but also to all who have loved his appearing." First Corinthians 6:14. "And God raised the Lord, and will also raise us up by his power." Second Corinthians 4:14. "He who raised the Lord Jesus will raise us also with Jesus and bring us with you into his presence." James chapter 1 verse 12. "Blessed is the man who remains steadfast under trial, for when he has stood the test, he will receive the crown of life, which God has promised to those who love him." 1 Peter 4:1-2. "Since therefore Christ suffered in the flesh, arm yourselves with the same way of thinking. For whoever has suffered in the flesh has ceased from sin, so as to live for the rest of the time in the flesh, no longer for human passions, but for the will of God." First John 3:1-3. "See what kind of love the Father has given to us, that we should be called children of God. And so we are. The reason why the world does not know us is that it did not know him. Beloved, we are God's children now, and what we will be has not yet appeared. But we know that when he appears, we shall be like him, because we shall see him as he is. And everyone who thus hopes in him purifies himself as he is pure." Colossians chapter 3:1-4. "If then you have been raised with Christ, seek the things that are above, where Christ is, seated at the right hand of God. Set your minds on things that are above,
not on things

that are on earth. For you have died, and your life is hidden with Christ in God. When Christ, who is your life, appears, then you also will appear with him in glory. 2 Peter 3:13. But according to his promise, we are waiting for new heavens and a new earth in which righteousness dwells. John chapter 10, 9 through 11. I am the door. If anyone enters by me, he will be saved and will go in and out and find pasture. The thief comes only to steal and kill and destroy. I came that they may have life and have it abundantly. I am the good shepherd. The good shepherd lays down his life for the sheep. Romans chapter 6, 22 through 23. But now that you have been set free from sin, and have become slaves of God, the fruit you get leads to sanctification, and its end, eternal life. For the wages of sin is death, but the free gift of God is eternal life in Christ Jesus our Lord. Numbers 23:19. God is not man that he should lie, or a son of man that he should change his mind. Has he said, and will he not do it? Or has he spoken, and will he not fulfill it? Psalm 121. I lift up my eyes to the hills. From where does my help come? My help comes from the Lord, who made heaven and earth. He will not let your foot be moved. He who keeps you will not slumber. Behold, he who keeps Israel will neither slumber nor sleep. The Lord is your keeper. The Lord is your shade on your right hand. The sun shall not strike you by day, nor the moon by night. The Lord will keep you from all evil. He will keep your life. The Lord will keep your going out and your coming in from this time forth and forevermore. Psalm 1, 1 through 3. Blessed is the man who walks not in the counsel of the wicked, nor stands in the way of sinners, nor sits in the seat of scoffers. But his delight is in the law of the Lord, and on his law he meditates day and night. He is like a tree planted by streams of water that yields its fruit in its season, and its leaf does not wither. In all that he does, he prospers.

Romans chapter 1, 16 through 17. For I am not ashamed of the gospel, for it is the power of God for salvation to everyone who believes, to the Jew first and also to the Greek. For in it the righteousness of God is revealed from faith for faith, as it is written, the righteous shall live by faith. Second Corinthians chapter 1, 3 through 5. Blessed be the God and Father of our Lord Jesus Christ, the Father of mercies and God of all comfort, who comforts us in all our affliction, so that we may be able to comfort those who are in any affliction with the comfort with which we ourselves are comforted by God. For as we share abundantly in Christ's sufferings, so through Christ we share abundantly in comfort too. Second Corinthians chapter 5, verse 17. Therefore, if anyone is in Christ, he is a new creation. The old has passed away. Behold, the new has come. John chapter 10, 27 through 30. My sheep hear my voice, and I know them, and they follow me. I give them eternal life, and they will never perish, and no one will snatch them out of my hand. My Father, who has given them to me, is greater than all, and no one is able to snatch them out of the Father's hand. I and the Father are one. Acts chapter 1, 7 through 8. It is not for you to know times or seasons that the Father has fixed by his own authority. But you will receive power when the Holy Spirit comes upon you, and you will be my witnesses in Jerusalem and in all Judea and Samaria and to the end of the earth. 2 Corinthians chapter 1, 20 through 22. For all the promises of God find their yes in him. That is why it is through him that we utter our amen to God for his glory. And it is God who establishes us with you in Christ, and has anointed us, and who has also put his seal on us, and given us his Spirit in our hearts as a guarantee. Acts chapter 2, 38 through 39. And Peter said to them, repent and be baptized, every one of you, in the name of Jesus Christ, for the forgiveness of your sins. And you will receive the gift of the Holy Spirit. For the promise is for you and for your children, and for all who are far off, everyone whom the Lord our God calls to himself. Deuteronomy 26, 17 through 19. You have declared today that the Lord is your God, and that you will walk in his ways, and keep his statutes and his commandments and his rules, and will obey his voice. And the Lord has declared today that you are a people for his treasured possession, as he has promised you, and that you are to keep all his commandments. And that he will set you in praise and in fame and in honor high above all nations that he has made, and that you shall be a people holy to the Lord your God, as he promised. Hebrews chapter 10, 19 through 23. Therefore, brothers,
Since we have confidence to enter the holy places by the blood of Jesus, by the new and living way that he opened for us through the curtain, that is through his flesh, and since we have a great priest over the house of God, let us draw near with a true heart in full assurance of faith, with our hearts sprinkled clean from an evil conscience and our bodies washed with pure water. Let us hold fast the confession of our hope without wavering, for he who promised is faithful. Exodus 14:13-14. And Moses said to the people, "Fear not, stand firm, and see the salvation of the Lord, which he will work for you today. For the Egyptians whom you see today, you shall never see again. The Lord will fight for you, and you have only to be silent." Isaiah 43:1-3. "But now, thus says the Lord, he who created you, O Jacob, he who formed you, O Israel, fear not, for I have redeemed you. I have called you by name. You are mine. When you pass through the waters, I will be with you, and through the rivers, they shall not overwhelm you. When you walk through fire, you shall not be burned, and the flame shall not consume you. For I am the Lord your God, the Holy One of Israel, your Savior." Isaiah 54:10. "For the mountains may depart and the hills be removed, but my steadfast love shall not depart from you, and my covenant of peace shall not be removed, says the Lord, who has compassion on you." Isaiah 54:13-14. "All your children shall be taught by the Lord, and great shall be the peace of your children. In righteousness you shall be established. You shall be far from oppression, for you shall not fear, and from terror, for it shall not come near you. And great shall be the peace of your children. In righteousness you shall be established. You shall be far from oppression, for you shall not fear, and from terror, for it shall not come near you." Isaiah 54:13-14. "No weapon that is fashioned against you shall succeed, and you shall refute every tongue that rises against you in judgment. This is the heritage of the servants of the Lord, and their vindication from me, declares the Lord." Isaiah 58:6-12. "Is not this the fast that I choose? To loose the bonds of wickedness, to undo the straps of the yoke, to let the oppressed go free, and to break every yoke? Is it not to share your bread with the hungry and bring the homeless poor into your house? When you see the naked, to cover him, and not to hide yourself from your own flesh? Then shall your light break forth like the dawn, and your healing shall spring up speedily. Your righteousness shall go before you. The glory of the Lord shall be your rear guard. Then you shall call, and the Lord will answer. You shall cry, and he will say, 'Here I am.' If you take away the yoke from your midst,
the pointing of the finger and speaking wickedness. If you pour yourself out for the hungry and satisfy the desire of the afflicted, then shall your light rise in the darkness, and your gloom be as the noonday. And the Lord will guide you continually and satisfy your desire in scorched places and make your bones strong. And you shall be like a watered garden, like a spring of water whose waters do not fail. And your ancient ruins shall be rebuilt. You shall raise up the foundations of many generations. You shall be called the repairer of the breach, the restorer of streets to dwell in. James 1, 2 through 5. Count it all joy, my brothers, when you meet trials of various kinds. For you know that the testing of your faith produces steadfastness. And let steadfastness have its full effect, that you may be perfect and complete, lacking in nothing. If any of you lacks wisdom, let him ask God, who gives generously to all without reproach, and it will be given him. James chapter 4, 7 through 8 and verse 10. Submit yourselves therefore to God. Resist the devil and he will flee from you. Draw near to God and he will draw near to you. Humble yourselves before the Lord and he will exalt you. First John chapter 1, verse 9. If we confess our sins, he is faithful and just to forgive us our sins and to cleanse us from all unrighteousness. 2 Chronicles chapter 7, 14 through 16. If my people who are called by my name humble themselves and pray and seek my face and turn from their wicked ways, then I will hear from heaven and will forgive their sin and heal their land. Now my eyes will be open and my ears attentive to the prayer that is made in this place. For now I have chosen and consecrated this house, that my name may be there forever. My eyes and my heart will be there for all time. Deuteronomy chapter 31, 6 through 8. Be strong and courageous. Do not fear or be in dread of them, for it is the Lord your God who goes with you. He will not leave you or forsake you. Then Moses summoned Joshua and said to him in the sight of all Israel, be strong and courageous. For you shall go with this people into the land that the Lord has sworn to their fathers to give them, and you shall put them in possession of it. It is the Lord who goes before you. He will be with you. He will not leave you or forsake you. Do not fear or be dismayed. Jeremiah 29, 11 through 14. For I know the plans I have for you, declares the Lord. Plans for welfare and not for evil, to give you a future and a hope. Then you will call upon me and come and pray to me, and I will hear you. You will seek me and find me when you seek me with all your heart. I will be found by you, declares the Lord. John chapter 3, 16 through 17.
For God so loved the world that he gave his only Son, that whoever believes in him should not perish, but have eternal life. For God did not send his Son into the world to condemn the world, but in order that the world might be saved through him. John chapter 8, 34 through 36. Jesus answered them, "Truly, truly, I say to you, everyone who practices sin is a slave to sin. The slave does not remain in the house forever. The Son remains forever. So if the Son sets you free, you will be free indeed." Malachi chapter 3, 10 through 12. "Bring the full tithe into the storehouse, that there may be food in my house, and thereby put me to the test, says the Lord of hosts, if I will not open the windows of heaven for you and pour down for you a blessing until there is no more need. I will rebuke the devourer for you, so that it will not destroy the fruits of your soil, and your vine in the field shall not fail to bear, says the Lord of hosts. Then all nations will call you blessed, for you will be a land of delight, says the Lord of hosts." Mark chapter 11, 22 through 26. And Jesus answered them, "Have faith in God. Truly I say to you, whoever says to this mountain, 'Be taken up and thrown into the sea,' and does not doubt in his heart, but believes that what he says will come to pass, it will be done for him. Therefore I tell you, whatever you ask in prayer, believe that you have received it, and it will be yours. And whenever you stand praying, forgive if you have anything against anyone, so that your Father also who is in heaven may forgive you your trespasses.

Joshua chapter 1, 6 through 9. Be strong and courageous, for you shall cause this people to inherit the land that I swore to their fathers to give them. Only be strong and very courageous, being careful to do according to all the law that Moses, my servant, commanded you. Do not turn from it to the right hand or to the left, that you may have good success wherever you go. This book of the law shall not depart from your mouth, but you shall meditate on it day and night, so that you may be careful to do according to all that is written in it. For then you will make your way prosperous, and then you will have good success. Have I not commanded you? Be strong and courageous. Do not be frightened, and do not be dismayed, for the Lord your God is with you wherever you go. Philippians chapter 4, 19 through 20. And my God will supply every need of yours according to his riches and glory in Christ Jesus. To our God and Father be glory forever and ever. Amen. Psalm chapter 37, 3 through 11. Trust in the Lord and do good. Dwell in the land and befriend faithfulness. Delight yourself in the Lord, and he will give you the desires of your heart. Commit your way to the Lord. Trust in him, and he will act. He will bring forth your righteousness as the light, and your justice as the noonday. Be still before the Lord, and wait patiently for him. Fret not yourself over the one who prospers in his way, over the man who carries out evil devices. Refrain from anger and forsake wrath. Fret not yourself. It tends only to evil. For the evildoers shall be cut off, but those who wait for the Lord shall inherit the land. In just a little while, the wicked will be no more. Though you look carefully at his place, he will not be there. But the meek shall inherit the land and delight themselves in abundant peace. Psalm chapter 50, 14 through 15. Offer to God a sacrifice of thanksgiving and perform your vows to the Most High and call upon me in the day of trouble. I will deliver you and you shall glorify me.

Revelation chapter 2, 5 through 7. Remember therefore from where you have fallen. Repent and do the works you did at first. If not, I will come to you and remove your lampstand from its place, unless you repent. Yet this you have. You hate the works of the Nicolaitans, which I also hate. He who has an ear, let him hear what the Spirit says to the churches. To the one who conquers, I will grant to eat of the tree of life, which is in the paradise of God. Revelation chapter 2, 10 through 11. Be faithful unto death, and I will give you the crown of life. He who has an ear, let him hear what the Spirit says to the churches. The one who conquers will not be hurt by the second death. Revelation chapter 2, verse 17. He who has an ear, let him hear what the Spirit says to the churches. To the one who conquers, I will give some of the hidden manna, and I will give him a white stone with a new name written on the stone that no one knows except the one who receives it. Revelation chapter 2, 26 through 29. The one who conquers and who keeps my works until the end, to him I will give authority over the nations, and he will rule them with a rod of iron, as when earthen pots are broken in pieces, even as I myself have received authority from my Father, and I will give him the morning star. He who has an ear, let him hear what the Spirit says to the churches. Revelation chapter 3, verse 5. The one who conquers will be clothed thus in white garments, and I will never blot out his name from the book of life. I will confess his name before my Father and before his angels. He who has an ear, let him hear what the Spirit says to the churches. Revelation chapter 3, 10 through 13. Because you have kept my word about patient endurance, I will keep you from the hour of trial that is coming on the whole world, to try those who dwell on the earth. I am coming soon. Hold fast what you have, so that no one may seize your crown. The one who conquers, I will make him a pillar in the temple of my God. Never shall he go out of it. And I will write on him the name of my God and the name of the city of my God, the New Jerusalem, which comes down from my God out of heaven, and my own new name. He who has an ear, let him hear what the Spirit says to the churches. Revelation chapter 3, 20 through 22. Behold, I stand at the door and knock. If anyone hears my voice and opens the door, I will come in to him and eat with him, and he with me. The one who conquers, I will grant him to sit with me on my throne, as I also conquered and sat down with my Father on his throne. He who has an ear, let him hear what the Spirit says to the churches. First Peter chapter 3, 10 through 12.
Whoever desires to love life and see good days, let him keep his tongue from evil and his lips from speaking deceit. Let him turn away from evil and do good. Let him seek peace and pursue it. For the eyes of the Lord are on the righteous, and his ears are open to their prayer. But the face of the Lord is against those who do evil. Philippians chapter 4, 4 through 9. Rejoice in the Lord always. Again, I will say, rejoice. Let your reasonableness be known to everyone. The Lord is at hand. Do not be anxious about anything, but in everything, by prayer and supplication, with thanksgiving, let your requests be known to God. And the peace of God, which surpasses all understanding, will guard your hearts and your minds in Christ Jesus. Finally, brothers, whatever is true, whatever is honorable, whatever is just, whatever is pure, whatever is lovely, whatever is commendable, if there is any excellence, if there is anything worthy of praise, think about these things. What you have learned and received and heard and seen in me, practice these things, and the God of peace will be with you. Psalm chapter 34, 15 through 19. The eyes of the Lord are toward the righteous, and his ears toward their cry. The face of the Lord is against those who do evil, to cut off the memory of them from the earth. When the righteous cry for help, the Lord hears and delivers them out of all their troubles. The Lord is near to the brokenhearted and saves the crushed in spirit. Many are the afflictions of the righteous, but the Lord delivers him out of them all. Jeremiah chapter 33, 2 through 3. Thus says the Lord who made the earth, the Lord who formed it to establish it. The Lord is his name. Call to me and I will answer you and will tell you great and hidden things that you have not known. Jeremiah chapter 33, verse 6. Behold, I will bring it health and cure, and I will cure them, and I will reveal to them abundance of peace and truth. Isaiah 41, 10 through 13. Fear not, for I am with you. Be not dismayed, for I am your God. I will strengthen you. I will help you. I will uphold you with my righteous right hand. Behold, all who are incensed against you shall be put to shame and confounded. Those who strive against you shall be as nothing and shall perish. You shall seek those who contend with you, but you shall not find them. Those who war against you shall be as nothing at all. For I, the Lord your God, hold your right hand. It is I who say to you, fear not. I am the one who helps you. Isaiah 40, 27 through 31. Why do you say, O Jacob, and speak, O Israel, my way is hidden from the Lord,
and my right is disregarded by my God. Have you not known? Have you not heard? The Lord is the everlasting God, the creator of the ends of the earth. He does not faint or grow weary. His understanding is unsearchable. He gives power to the faint, and to him who has no might, he increases strength. Even youths shall faint and be weary, and young men shall fall exhausted. But they who wait for the Lord shall renew their strength. They shall mount up with wings like eagles. They shall run and not be weary. They shall walk and not faint. Matthew chapter 11, 28 through 30. Come to me, all who labor and are heavily burdened, and I will give you rest. Take my yoke upon you and learn from me, for I am gentle and humble in heart, and you will find rest for your souls. For my yoke is easy and my burden is light. Psalm 91. He who dwells in the secret place of the Most High will rest in the shadow of the Almighty. I will say of Yahweh, He is my refuge and my fortress, my God in whom I trust. For He will deliver you from the snare of the fowler and from the deadly pestilence. He will cover you with His feathers. Under His wings you will take refuge. His faithfulness is your shield and rampart. You shall not be afraid of the terror by night, nor of the arrow that flies by day, nor of the pestilence that walks in darkness, nor of the destruction that wastes at noonday. 1,000 may fall at your side, and 10,000 at your right hand, but it will not come near you. You will only look with your eyes and see the recompense of the wicked. Because you have made Yahweh your refuge and the Most High your dwelling place, no evil shall happen to you, neither shall any plague come near your dwelling. For He will put His angels in charge of you to guard you in all your ways. They will bear you up in their hands so that you won't dash your foot against a stone. You will tread on the lion and the cobra. You will trample the young lion and the serpent underfoot. Because He has set His love on me, therefore I will deliver him. I will set him on high because he has known my name. He will call on me and I will answer him. I will be with him in trouble. I will deliver him and honor him. I will satisfy him with long life and show him my salvation. Romans chapter 8, 16 through 18. The Spirit Himself testifies with our spirit that we are children of God. And if children, then heirs, heirs of God, and joint heirs with Christ, if indeed we suffer with Him, that we may also be glorified with Him. For I consider that the sufferings of this present time are not worthy to be compared with the glory which will be revealed toward us. John chapter 14, 25 through 27. These things I have spoken to you while I am still with you. But the Helper, the Holy Spirit, whom the Father will send in my name, He will teach you all things and bring to your remembrance all that I have said to you. Peace I leave with you. My peace I give to you.
Not as the world gives do I give to you. Let not your hearts be troubled, neither let them be afraid. Romans chapter 5, 1 through 5. Therefore, since we have been justified by faith, we have peace with God through our Lord Jesus Christ. Through him, we have also obtained access by faith into this grace in which we stand, and we rejoice in hope of the glory of God. Not only that, but we rejoice in our sufferings, knowing that suffering produces endurance, and endurance produces character, and character produces hope, and hope does not put us to shame, because God's love has been poured into our hearts through the Holy Spirit who has been given to us. Second Corinthians chapter 13, verse 11. Finally, brothers, rejoice. Aim for restoration. Comfort one another. Agree with one another. Live in peace, and the God of love and peace will be with you. Isaiah chapter 53, verse 5. But he was wounded for our transgressions. He was crushed for our iniquities. Upon him was the chastisement that brought us peace, and with his stripes we are healed. Psalm chapter 37, verse 37. Mark the blameless and behold the upright, for there is a future for the man of peace. Hebrews chapter 12, verse 11. For the moment, all discipline seems painful rather than pleasant, but later it yields the peaceful fruit of righteousness to those who have been trained by it. Matthew chapter 6, 25 through 33. Therefore I tell you, do not be anxious about your life, what you will eat or what you will drink, nor about your body, what you will put on. Is not life more than food, and the body more than clothing? Look at the birds of the air. They neither sow nor reap, nor gather into barns, and yet your heavenly Father feeds them. Are you not of more value than they? And which of you, by being anxious, can add a single hour to his span of life? And why are you anxious about clothing? Consider the lilies of the field, how they grow. They neither toil nor spin. Yet I tell you, even Solomon in all his glory was not arrayed like one of these. But if God so clothes the grass of the field, which today is alive and tomorrow is thrown into the oven, will he not much more clothe you? O you of little faith. Therefore, do not be anxious, saying, what shall we eat, or what shall we drink, or what shall we wear? For the Gentiles seek after these things, and your heavenly Father knows that you need them all. But seek first the kingdom of God and his righteousness, and all these things will be added to you.

Psalm chapter 126, 5 through 6. Those who sow in tears shall reap with shouts of joy. He who goes out weeping, bearing the seed for sowing, shall come home with shouts of joy, bringing his sheaves with him. Psalm 16, 5 through 11. The Lord is my chosen portion and my cup. You hold my lot. The lines have fallen for me in pleasant places. Indeed, I have a beautiful inheritance. I bless the Lord who gives me counsel. In the night also my heart instructs me. I have set the Lord always before me. Because he is at my right hand, I shall not be shaken. Therefore my heart is glad, and my whole being rejoices. My flesh also dwells secure. For you will not abandon my soul to Sheol, or let your Holy One see corruption. You make known to me the path of life. In your presence there's fullness of joy. At your right hand are pleasures forevermore. John 16:33. I have said these things to you, that in me you may have peace. In the world you will have tribulation, but take heart. I have overcome the world. First Peter chapter 5, 6 through 7. Humble yourselves, therefore, under the mighty hand of God, so that at the proper time he may exalt you, casting all your anxieties on him, because he cares for you.

Lamentations 3:22-23. The steadfast love of the Lord never ceases. His mercies never come to an end. They are new every morning. Great is your faithfulness.

Psalm 32, 7 and 10. You are a hiding place for me. You preserve me from trouble. You surround me with shouts of deliverance. Many are the sorrows of the wicked, but steadfast love surrounds the one who trusts in the Lord. Jeremiah 17, 7 through 8. Blessed is the man who trusts in the Lord, whose trust is the Lord. He is like a tree planted by water that sends out its roots by the stream and does not fear when heat comes, for its leaves remain green and is not anxious in the year of drought, for it does not cease to bear fruit. Romans 8, 26 through 30. Likewise, the Spirit helps us in our weakness, for we do not know what to pray for as we ought, but the Spirit Himself intercedes for us with groanings too deep for words. And he who searches hearts knows what is the mind of the Spirit, because the Spirit intercedes for the saints according to the will of God. And we know that for those who love God, all things work together for good, for those who are called according to his purpose. For those whom he foreknew, he also predestined to be conformed to the image of his Son, in order that he might be the firstborn among many brothers. And those whom he predestined, he also called. And those whom he called, he also justified. And those whom he justified, he also glorified. Romans chapter 8, 35 through 39. Who shall separate us from the love of Christ? Shall tribulation, or distress, or persecution, or famine, or nakedness, or danger, or sword? As it is written, for your sake we are being killed all day long. We are regarded as sheep to be slaughtered. No, in all these things we are more than conquerors through him who loved us. For I am sure that neither death nor life, nor angels nor rulers, nor things present nor things to come, nor powers, nor height nor depth, nor anything else in all creation will be able to separate us from the love of God in Christ Jesus our Lord. Romans 10, 9 through 13. If you confess with your mouth that Jesus is Lord, and believe in your heart that God raised him from the dead, you will be saved. For with the heart one believes and is justified, and with the mouth one confesses and is saved. For the scripture says, everyone who believes in him will not be put to shame. For there is no distinction between Jew and Greek. For the same Lord is Lord of all, bestowing his riches on all who call on him. For everyone who calls on the name of the Lord will be saved. Psalm chapter 9, 9 through 12. The Lord is a stronghold for the oppressed, a stronghold in times of trouble. And those who know your name put their trust in you. For you, O Lord, have not forsaken those who seek you.
sing praises to the Lord, who sits enthroned in Zion. Tell among the peoples his deeds, for he who avenges blood is mindful of them. He does not forget the cry of the afflicted. Proverbs 3, 1 through 12. My son, do not forget my teaching, but let your heart keep my commands. For length of days and years of life and peace they will add to you. Let not steadfast love and faithfulness forsake you. Bind them around your neck. Write them on the tablet of your heart. So you will find favor and good success in the sight of God and man. Trust in the Lord with all your heart, and do not lean on your own understanding. In all your ways, acknowledge him, and he will make straight your paths. Be not wise in your own eyes.

James 5:13-16. Is anyone among you suffering? Let him pray. Is anyone cheerful? Let him sing praise. Is anyone among you sick? Let him call for the elders of the church and let them pray over him, anointing him with oil in the name of the Lord. And the prayer of faith will save the one who is sick, and the Lord will raise him up. And if he has committed sins, he will be forgiven. Therefore, confess your sins to one another and pray for one another that you may be healed. The prayer of a righteous person has great power as it is working. Matthew 7:7-11. Ask, and it will be given to you. Seek, and you will find. Knock, and it will be opened to you. For everyone who asks receives, and the one who seeks finds, and to the one who knocks it will be opened. Or which one of you, if his son asks him for bread, will give him a stone? Or if he asks for a fish, will give him a serpent? If you then, who are evil, know how to give good gifts to your children, how much more will your Father who is in heaven give good things to those who ask him? Psalm 103:1-12. Bless the Lord, O my soul, and all that is within me. Bless his holy name. Bless the Lord, O my soul, and forget not all his benefits, who forgives all your iniquity, who heals all your diseases, who redeems your life from the pit, who crowns you with steadfast love and mercy, who satisfies you with good so that your youth is renewed like the eagles. The Lord works righteousness and justice for all who are oppressed. He made known his ways to Moses, his acts to the people of Israel. The Lord is merciful and gracious, slow to anger and abounding in steadfast love. He will not always chide, nor will he keep his anger forever. He does not deal with us according to our sins, nor repay us according to our iniquities. For as high as the heavens are above the earth, so great is his steadfast love toward those who fear him. As far as the east is from the west, so far does he remove our transgressions from us. As a father shows compassion to his children, so the Lord shows compassion to those who fear him. Psalm 107:13-16. Then they cried to the Lord in their trouble, and he delivered them from their distress. He brought them out of darkness and the shadow of death, and burst their bonds apart. Let them thank the Lord for his steadfast love, for his wondrous works to the children of man. For he shatters the doors of bronze and cuts into the bars of iron. John 14:1-7. Let not your hearts be troubled. Believe in God. Believe also in me. In my Father's house are many rooms. If it were not so, would I have told you that I go to prepare a place for you? And if I

go and prepare a place for you, I will come again and will take you to myself, that where I am, you may also be. And you know the way to where I am going." Thomas said to him, "Lord, we do not know where you are going. How can we know the way?" Jesus said to him, "I am the way, and the truth, and the life. No one comes to the Father except through me. If you had known me, you would have known my Father also. From now on, you do know him and have seen him." John 14:12-21. "Truly, truly I say to you, whoever believes in me will also do the works that I do, and greater works than these will he do, because I am going to the Father. Whatever you ask in my name, this I will do, that the Father may be glorified in the Son. If you ask me anything in my name, I will do it. If you love me, you will keep my commandments. And I will ask the Father, and he will give you another helper to be with you forever, even the Spirit of truth, whom the world cannot receive because it neither sees him nor knows him. You know him, for he dwells with you and will be in you. I will not leave you as orphans. I will come to you. Yet a little while and the world will see me no more, but you will see me. Because I live, you also will live. In that day you will know that I am in my Father, and you in me, and I in you. Whoever has my commandments and keeps them, he it is who loves me. And he who loves me will be loved by my Father, and I will love him and manifest myself to him." Mark 10:27-31. Jesus looked at them and said, "With man it is impossible, but not with God. For all things are possible with God." Peter began to say to him, "See, we have left everything and followed you." Jesus said, "Truly, I say to you, there is no one who has left house or brothers or sisters or mother or father or children or lands for my sake and for the gospel, who will not receive 100-fold now in this time, houses and brothers and sisters and mothers and children and lands, with persecutions, and in the age to come eternal life. But many who are first will be last, and the last will be first." Matthew 24:12-13. "And because lawlessness will be increased, the love of many will grow cold. But the one who endures to the end will be saved." John 15:1-11. "I am the true vine, and my Father is the vine dresser. Every branch in me that does not bear fruit, he takes away. And every branch that does bear fruit, he prunes, that it may bear more fruit. Already you are clean because of the word that I have spoken to you. Abide in me, and I in you. As the branch cannot bear fruit by itself, unless it abides in the vine, neither can you, unless you abide in me. I am the vine, you are the branches. Whoever abides in me and I in him, he it is that bears much fruit. For apart from me, you can do nothing. If anyone does not abide in me,
He is thrown away like a branch and withers, and the branches are gathered, thrown into the fire and burned. If you abide in me and my words abide in you, ask whatever you wish, and it will be done for you. By this my Father is glorified, that you bear much fruit and so prove to be my disciples. As the Father has loved me, so have I loved you. Abide in my love. If you keep my commandments, you will abide in my love, just as I have kept my Father's commandments and abide in his love. These things I have spoken to you, that my joy may be in you and that your joy may be full. 2 Peter 1, 3-11. His divine power has granted to us all things that pertain to life and godliness, through the knowledge of him who called us to his own glory and excellence, by which he granted to us his precious and very great promises, so that through them you may become partakers of the divine nature, having escaped from the corruption that is in the world because of sinful desire. For this very reason, make every effort to supplement your faith with virtue, and virtue with knowledge, and knowledge with self-control, and self-control with steadfastness, and steadfastness with godliness, and godliness with brotherly affection, and brotherly affection with love. For if these qualities are yours and are increasing, they keep you from being ineffective or unfruitful in the knowledge of our Lord Jesus Christ. For whoever lacks these qualities is so nearsighted that he is blind, having forgotten that he was cleansed from his former sins. Therefore, brothers, be all the more diligent to confirm your calling and election. For if you practice these qualities, you will never fall. For in this way there will be richly provided for you an entrance into the eternal kingdom of our Lord and Savior Jesus Christ. Job 36:10-11. He opens their ears to instruction and commands that they return from iniquity. If they listen and serve him, they complete their days in prosperity and their years in pleasantness. Psalm 46:1-7. God is our refuge and strength, a very present help in trouble. Therefore we will not fear though the earth gives way, though the mountains be moved into the heart of the sea, though its waters roar and foam, though the mountains tremble at its swelling. There is a river whose streams make glad the city of God, the holy habitation of the Most High. God is in the midst of her. She shall not be moved. God will help her when morning dawns. The nations rage, the kingdoms totter. He utters his voice, the earth melts. The Lord of hosts is with us. The God of Jacob is our fortress. Romans 6:5-14. For if we have been united with him in a death like his, we shall certainly be united with him in a resurrection like his. We know that our old self was crucified with him in order that the body of sin might be brought to nothing, so that we would no longer be enslaved to sin. For one who has died has been set free from sin. Now, if we have died with Christ, we believe that we will also live with him. We know that Christ, being raised from the dead, will never die again. Death no longer has dominion over him. For the death he died to sin
once for all, but the life he lives to God. So you also must consider yourselves dead to sin and alive to God in Christ Jesus. Let not sin, therefore, reign in your mortal body to make you obey its passions. Do not present your members to sin as instruments for unrighteousness, but present yourselves to God as those who have been brought from death to life, and your members to God as instruments for righteousness. For sin will have no dominion over you, since you are not under law, but under grace.

Psalm 147, 1 through 6. Praise the Lord, for it is good to sing praises to our God, for it is pleasant, and a song of praise is fitting. The Lord builds up Jerusalem. He gathers the outcasts of Israel. He heals the brokenhearted and binds up their wounds. He determines the number of the stars. He gives to all of them their names. Great is our Lord, and abundant in power. His understanding is beyond measure. The Lord lifts up the humble. He casts the wicked to the ground. Revelation 21, 1 through 7. Then I saw a new heaven and a new earth, for the first heaven and the first earth had passed away, and the sea was no more. And I saw the holy city, New Jerusalem, coming down out of heaven from God, prepared as a bride adorned for her husband. And I heard a loud voice from the throne saying, "Behold, the dwelling place of God is with man. He will dwell with them, and they will be his people, and God himself will be with them as their God. He will wipe away every tear from their eyes, and death shall be no more. Neither shall there be mourning, nor crying, nor pain anymore. For the former things have passed away." And he who was seated on the throne said, "Behold, I am making all things new." Also he said, "Write this down, for these words are trustworthy and true." And he said to me, "It is done. I am the Alpha and the Omega, the beginning and the end. To the thirsty I will give from the spring of the water of life without payment. The one who conquers will have this heritage, and I will be his God, and he will be my son." Galatians 6, 8 through 10. For the one who sows to his own flesh will from the flesh reap corruption. But the one who sows to the Spirit will from the Spirit reap eternal life. And let us not grow weary of doing good, for in due season we will reap if we do not give up. So then, as we have opportunity, let us do good to everyone, and especially to those who are of the household of faith. Psalm 138. I give you thanks, O Lord, with my whole heart. Before the gods I sing your praise. I bow down toward your holy temple and give thanks to your name for your steadfast love and your faithfulness. For you have exalted above all things your name and your word. On the day I called, you answered me. My strength of soul you increased. All the kings of the earth shall give you thanks, O Lord, for they have heard the words of your mouth, and they shall sing of the ways of the Lord, for great is the glory of the Lord. For though the Lord is high, he regards the lowly, but the haughty he knows from afar. Though I walk in the midst of trouble, you preserve my life. You stretch out your hand against the wrath of my enemies, and your right hand delivers me. The Lord will fulfill his purpose for me. Your steadfast love, O Lord, endures forever. Do not forsake the work of your hands.
1 John 2:24 through 25. Let what you heard from the beginning abide in you. If what you heard from the beginning abides in you, then you too will abide in the Son and in the Father. And this is the promise that he made to us: eternal life. John chapter 6, 47 through 51. Truly, truly I say to you, whoever believes has eternal life. I am the bread of life. Your fathers ate the manna in the wilderness, and they died. This is the bread that comes down from heaven, so that one may eat of it and not die. I am the living bread that came down from heaven. If anyone eats of this bread, he will live forever. And the bread that I will give for the life of the world is my flesh. Matthew 6, 14 through 15. For if you forgive others their trespasses, your heavenly Father will also forgive you. But if you do not forgive others their trespasses, neither will your Father forgive your trespasses. Psalm 55, 22. Cast your burden on the Lord, and he will sustain you. He will never permit the righteous to be moved. Isaiah 52, 12. For you shall not go out in haste, and you shall not go in flight. For the Lord will go before you, and the God of Israel will be your rear guard. Psalm 32, 8. I will instruct you and teach you in the way you should go. I will counsel you with my eye upon you. Isaiah 30, 18 through 21. Therefore the Lord waits to be gracious to you, and therefore he exalts himself to show mercy to you. For the Lord is a God of justice. Blessed are all those who wait for him. For a people shall dwell in Zion, in Jerusalem. You shall weep no more. He will surely be gracious to you at the sound of your cry. As soon as he hears it, he answers you. And though the Lord give you the bread of adversity and the water of affliction, yet your teacher will not hide himself anymore, but your eyes shall see your teacher, and your ears shall hear a word behind you saying, "This is the way, walk in it," when you turn to the right or when you turn to the left. Philippians chapter 1, verse 6. And I am sure of this, that he who began a good work in you will bring it to completion at the day of Jesus Christ. Isaiah 26, verse 3. You keep him in perfect peace whose mind is stayed on you, because he trusts in you. John chapter 11, 25 through 26. Jesus said to her, "I am the resurrection and the life. Whoever believes in me, though he die, yet shall he live. And everyone who lives and believes in me shall never die." Second Corinthians 4, 16 through 18. So we do not lose heart. Though our outward self is wasting away,
Our inner self is being renewed day by day. For this light momentary affliction is preparing for us an eternal weight of glory beyond all comparison. As we look not to the things that are seen, but to the things that are unseen. For the things that are seen are transient, but the things that are unseen are eternal. Philippians 3:20-21. But our citizenship is in heaven, and from it we await a Savior, the Lord Jesus Christ, who will transform our lowly body to be like his glorious body, by the power that enables him even to subject all things to himself. Matthew 5:2-11. And he opened his mouth and taught them, saying, Blessed are the poor in spirit, for theirs is the kingdom of heaven. Blessed are those who mourn, for they shall be comforted. Blessed are the meek, for they shall inherit the earth. Blessed are those who hunger and thirst for righteousness, for they shall be satisfied. Blessed are the merciful, for they shall receive mercy. Blessed are the pure in heart, for they shall see God. Blessed are the peacemakers, for they shall be called sons of God. Blessed are those who are persecuted for righteousness' sake, for theirs is the kingdom of heaven. Blessed are you when others revile you and persecute you and utter all kinds of evil against you falsely on my account. Rejoice and be glad, for your reward is great in heaven, for so they persecuted the prophets who were before you. First John 4:4. Little children, you are from God and have overcome them, for he who is in you is greater than he who is in the world. Matthew 10:39-42. Whoever finds his life will lose it, and whoever loses his life for my sake will find it. Whoever receives you receives me, and whoever receives me receives him who sent me. The one who receives a prophet because he is a prophet will receive a prophet's reward, and the one who receives a righteous person because he is a righteous person will receive a righteous person's reward. And whoever gives one of these little ones even a cup of cold water because he is a disciple, truly I say to you, he will by no means lose his reward. Psalm 145:13-19. The Lord is faithful in all his words and kind in all his works. The Lord upholds all who are falling and raises up all who are bowed down. The eyes of all look to you, and you give them their food in due season. You open your hand, you satisfy the desire of every living thing. The Lord is righteous in all his ways and kind in all his works. The Lord is near to all who call on him, to all who call on him in truth. He fulfills the desire of those who fear him. He also hears their cry and saves them. First Corinthians 10:13. No temptation has overtaken you that is not common to man. God is faithful,
and he will not let you be tempted beyond your ability. But with the temptation, he will also provide the way of escape, that you may be able to endure it. Second Peter 3:8-9. But do not overlook this one fact, beloved, that with the Lord one day is as 1,000 years, and 1,000 years as one day. The Lord is not slow to fulfill his promise, as some count slowness, but is patient toward you, not wishing that any should perish, but that all should reach repentance. Matthew 28:18-20. And Jesus came and said to them, "All authority in heaven and on earth has been given to me. Go therefore and make disciples of all nations, baptizing them in the name of the Father and of the Son and of the Holy Spirit, teaching them to observe all that I have commanded you. And behold, I am with you always, to the end of the age." Mark 16:15-18. And he said to them, "Go into all the world and proclaim the gospel to the whole creation. Whoever believes and is baptized will be saved. But whoever does not believe will be condemned. And these signs will accompany those who believe. In my name they will cast out demons, they will speak in new tongues, they will pick up serpents with their hands, and if they drink any deadly poison, it will not hurt them. They will lay their hands on the sick, and they will recover." Second Timothy chapter 4, verse 8. "Henceforth there is laid up for me the crown of righteousness, which the Lord, the righteous judge, will award me on that day. And not only to me, but also to all who have loved his appearing." First Corinthians 6:14. "And God raised the Lord, and will also raise us up by his power." Second Corinthians 4:14. "He who raised the Lord Jesus will raise us also with Jesus and bring us with you into his presence." James chapter 1 verse 12. "Blessed is the man who remains steadfast under trial, for when he has stood the test, he will receive the crown of life, which God has promised to those who love him." 1 Peter 4:1-2. "Since therefore Christ suffered in the flesh, arm yourselves with the same way of thinking. For whoever has suffered in the flesh has ceased from sin, so as to live for the rest of the time in the flesh, no longer for human passions, but for the will of God." First John 3:1-3. "See what kind of love the Father has given to us, that we should be called children of God. And so we are. The reason why the world does not know us is that it did not know him. Beloved, we are God's children now, and what we will be has not yet appeared. But we know that when he appears, we shall be like him, because we shall see him as he is. And everyone who thus hopes in him purifies himself as he is pure." Colossians chapter 3:1-4. "If then you have been raised with Christ, seek the things that are above, where Christ is,
seated at the right hand of God. Set your minds on things that are above, not on things that are on earth. For you have died, and your life is hidden with Christ in God. When Christ, who is your life, appears, then you also will appear with him in glory. 2 Peter 3:13. But according to his promise, we are waiting for new heavens and a new earth in which righteousness dwells. John chapter 10, 9 through 11. I am the door. If anyone enters by me, he will be saved and will go in and out and find pasture. The thief comes only to steal and kill and destroy. I came that they may have life and have it abundantly. I am the good shepherd. The good shepherd lays down his life for the sheep. Romans chapter 6, 22 through 23. But now that you have been set free from sin and have become slaves of God, the fruit you get leads to sanctification, and its end, eternal life. For the wages of sin is death, but the free gift of God is eternal life in Christ Jesus our Lord. Numbers 23:19. God is not man that he should lie, or a son of man that he should change his mind. Has he said, and will he not do it? Or has he spoken, and will he not fulfill it? Psalm 121. I lift up my eyes to the hills. From where does my help come? My help comes from the Lord, who made heaven and earth. He will not let your foot be moved. He who keeps you will not slumber. Behold, he who keeps Israel will neither slumber nor sleep. The Lord is your keeper. The Lord is your shade on your right hand. The sun shall not strike you by day, nor the moon by night. The Lord will keep you from all evil. He will keep your life. The Lord will keep your going out and your coming in from this time forth and forevermore. Psalm 1, 1 through 3. Blessed is the man who walks not in the counsel of the wicked, nor stands in the way of sinners, nor sits in the seat of scoffers. But his delight is in the law of the Lord, and on his law he meditates day and night. He is like a tree planted by streams of water that yields its fruit in its season, and its leaf does not wither. In all that he does, he prospers.

Romans chapter 1, 16 through 17. For I am not ashamed of the gospel, for it is the power of God for salvation to everyone who believes, to the Jew first and also to the Greek. For in it the righteousness of God is revealed from faith for faith. As it is written, the righteous shall live by faith. Second Corinthians chapter 1, 3 through 5. Blessed be the God and Father of our Lord Jesus Christ, the Father of mercies and God of all comfort, who comforts us in all our affliction, so that we may be able to comfort those who are in any affliction with the comfort with which we ourselves are comforted by God. For as we share abundantly in Christ's sufferings, so through Christ we share abundantly in comfort too. Second Corinthians chapter 5, verse 17. Therefore, if anyone is in Christ, he is a new creation. The old has passed away. Behold, the new has come. John chapter 10, 27 through 30. My sheep hear my voice, and I know them, and they follow me. I give them eternal life, and they will never perish, and no one will snatch them out of my hand. My Father, who has given them to me, is greater than all, and no one is able to snatch them out of the Father's hand. I and the Father are one. Acts chapter 1, 7 through 8. It is not for you to know times or seasons that the Father has fixed by his own authority. But you will receive power when the Holy Spirit comes upon you, and you will be my witnesses in Jerusalem and in all Judea and Samaria and to the end of the earth. 2 Corinthians chapter 1, 20 through 22. For all the promises of God find their yes in him. That is why it is through him that we utter our amen to God for his glory. And it is God who establishes us with you in Christ, and has anointed us, and who has also put his seal on us, and given us his Spirit in our hearts as a guarantee. Acts chapter 2, 38 through 39. And Peter said to them, repent and be baptized, every one of you, in the name of Jesus Christ, for the forgiveness of your sins, and you will receive the gift of the Holy Spirit. For the promise is for you and for your children, and for all who are far off, everyone whom the Lord our God calls to himself. Deuteronomy 26, 17 through 19. You have declared today that the Lord is your God, and that you will walk in his ways, and keep his statutes and his commandments and his rules, and will obey his voice. And the Lord has declared today that you are a people for his treasured possession, as he has promised you, and that you are to keep all his commandments, and that he will set you in praise and in fame and in honor high above all nations that he has made, and that you shall be a people holy to the Lord your God, as he promised. Hebrews chapter 10, 19 through 23. Therefore, brothers,
Since we have confidence to enter the holy places by the blood of Jesus, by the new and living way that he opened for us through the curtain, that is through his flesh, and since we have a great priest over the house of God, let us draw near with a true heart in full assurance of faith, with our hearts sprinkled clean from an evil conscience and our bodies washed with pure water. Let us hold fast the confession of our hope without wavering, for he who promised is faithful. Exodus 14:13-14. And Moses said to the people, "Fear not, stand firm, and see the salvation of the Lord, which he will work for you today. For the Egyptians whom you see today, you shall never see again. The Lord will fight for you, and you have only to be silent." Isaiah 43:1-3. "But now, thus says the Lord, he who created you, O Jacob, he who formed you, O Israel, fear not, for I have redeemed you. I have called you by name. You are mine. When you pass through the waters, I will be with you, and through the rivers, they shall not overwhelm you. When you walk through fire, you shall not be burned, and the flame shall not consume you. For I am the Lord your God, the Holy One of Israel, your Savior." Isaiah 54:10. "For the mountains may depart, and the hills be removed, but my steadfast love shall not depart from you, and my covenant of peace shall not be removed, says the Lord, who has compassion on you." Isaiah 54:13-14. "All your children shall be taught by the Lord, and great shall be the peace of your children. In righteousness you shall be established. You shall be far from oppression, for you shall not fear, and from terror, for it shall not come near you. And great shall be the peace of your children. In righteousness you shall be established. You shall be far from oppression, for you shall not fear, and from terror, for it shall not come near you." Isaiah 54:13-14. "No weapon that is fashioned against you shall succeed, and you shall refute every tongue that rises against you in judgment. This is the heritage of the servants of the Lord, and their vindication from me, declares the Lord." Isaiah 58:6-12. "Is not this the fast that I choose? To loose the bonds of wickedness, to undo the straps of the yoke, to let the oppressed go free, and to break every yoke? Is it not to share your bread with the hungry and bring the homeless poor into your house? When you see the naked, to cover him, and not to hide yourself from your own flesh? Then shall your light break forth like the dawn, and your healing shall spring up speedily. Your righteousness shall go before you. The glory of the Lord shall be your rear guard. Then you shall call, and the Lord will answer. You shall cry, and he will say, 'Here I am.' If you take away the yoke from your midst,
the pointing of the finger and speaking wickedness. If you pour yourself out for the hungry and satisfy the desire of the afflicted, then shall your light rise in the darkness, and your gloom be as the noonday. And the Lord will guide you continually and satisfy your desire in scorched places and make your bones strong. And you shall be like a watered garden, like a spring of water whose waters do not fail. And your ancient ruins shall be rebuilt. You shall raise up the foundations of many generations. You shall be called the repairer of the breach, the restorer of streets to dwell in. James 1, 2 through 5. Count it all joy, my brothers, when you meet trials of various kinds. For you know that the testing of your faith produces steadfastness. And let steadfastness have its full effect, that you may be perfect and complete, lacking in nothing. If any of you lacks wisdom, let him ask God, who gives generously to all without reproach, and it will be given him. James chapter 4, 7 through 8 and verse 10. Submit yourselves therefore to God. Resist the devil and he will flee from you. Draw near to God and he will draw near to you. Humble yourselves before the Lord and he will exalt you. First John chapter 1, verse 9. If we confess our sins, he is faithful and just to forgive us our sins and to cleanse us from all unrighteousness. 2 Chronicles chapter 7, 14 through 16. If my people who are called by my name humble themselves and pray and seek my face and turn from their wicked ways, then I will hear from heaven and will forgive their sin and heal their land. Now my eyes will be open and my ears attentive to the prayer that is made in this place. For now I have chosen and consecrated this house, that my name may be there forever. My eyes and my heart will be there for all time. Deuteronomy chapter 31, 6 through 8. Be strong and courageous. Do not fear or be in dread of them, for it is the Lord your God who goes with you. He will not leave you or forsake you. Then Moses summoned Joshua and said to him in the sight of all Israel, be strong and courageous. For you shall go with this people into the land that the Lord has sworn to their fathers to give them, and you shall put them in possession of it. It is the Lord who goes before you. He will be with you. He will not leave you or forsake you. Do not fear or be dismayed. Jeremiah 29, 11 through 14. For I know the plans I have for you, declares the Lord. Plans for welfare and not for evil, to give you a future and a hope. Then you will call upon me and come and pray to me, and I will hear you. You will seek me and find me, when you seek me with all your heart. I will be found by you, declares the Lord. John chapter 3, 16 through 17.
For God so loved the world that he gave his only Son, that whoever believes in him should not perish, but have eternal life. For God did not send his Son into the world to condemn the world, but in order that the world might be saved through him. John chapter 8, 34 through 36. Jesus answered them, "Truly, truly, I say to you, everyone who practices sin is a slave to sin. The slave does not remain in the house forever. The Son remains forever. So if the Son sets you free, you will be free indeed." Malachi chapter 3, 10 through 12. "Bring the full tithe into the storehouse, that there may be food in my house, and thereby put me to the test, says the Lord of hosts, if I will not open the windows of heaven for you and pour down for you a blessing until there is no more need. I will rebuke the devourer for you, so that it will not destroy the fruits of your soil, and your vine in the field shall not fail to bear, says the Lord of hosts. Then all nations will call you blessed, for you will be a land of delight, says the Lord of hosts." Mark chapter 11, 22 through 26. And Jesus answered them, "Have faith in God. Truly I say to you, whoever says to this mountain, 'Be taken up and thrown into the sea,' and does not doubt in his heart, but believes that what he says will come to pass, it will be done for him. Therefore I tell you, whatever you ask in prayer, believe that you have received it, and it will be yours. And whenever you stand praying, forgive if you have anything against anyone, so that your Father also who is in heaven may forgive you your trespasses.

Joshua chapter 1, 6 through 9. Be strong and courageous, for you shall cause this people to inherit the land that I swore to their fathers to give them. Only be strong and very courageous, being careful to do according to all the law that Moses, my servant, commanded you. Do not turn from it to the right hand or to the left, that you may have good success wherever you go. This book of the law shall not depart from your mouth, but you shall meditate on it day and night, so that you may be careful to do according to all that is written in it. For then you will make your way prosperous, and then you will have good success. Have I not commanded you? Be strong and courageous. Do not be frightened, and do not be dismayed, for the Lord your God is with you wherever you go. Philippians chapter 4, 19 through 20. And my God will supply every need of yours according to his riches and glory in Christ Jesus. To our God and Father be glory forever and ever. Amen. Psalm chapter 37, 3 through 11. Trust in the Lord and do good. Dwell in the land and befriend faithfulness. Delight yourself in the Lord, and he will give you the desires of your heart.

But those who wait for the Lord shall inherit the land. In just a little while, the wicked will be no more. Though you look carefully at his place, he will not be there. But the meek shall inherit the land and delight themselves in abundant peace. Psalm chapter 50, 14 through 15. Offer to God a sacrifice of thanksgiving and perform your vows to the Most High and call upon me in the day of trouble. I will deliver you and you shall glorify me.

Revelation chapter 2, 5 through 7. Remember therefore from where you have fallen. Repent and do the works you did at first. If not, I will come to you and remove your lampstand from its place, unless you repent. Yet this you have. You hate the works of the Nicolaitans, which I also hate. He who has an ear, let him hear what the Spirit says to the churches. To the one who conquers, I will grant to eat of the tree of life, which is in the paradise of God. Revelation chapter 2, 10 through 11. Be faithful unto death, and I will give you the crown of life. He who has an ear, let him hear what the Spirit says to the churches. The one who conquers will not be hurt by the second death. Revelation chapter 2, verse 17. He who has an ear, let him hear what the Spirit says to the churches. To the one who conquers, I will give some of the hidden manna, and I will give him a white stone with a new name written on the stone that no one knows except the one who receives it. Revelation chapter 2, 26 through 29. The one who conquers and who keeps my works until the end, to him I will give authority over the nations, and he will rule them with a rod of iron, as when earthen pots are broken in pieces, even as I myself have received authority from my Father, and I will give him the morning star. He who has an ear, let him hear what the Spirit says to the churches. Revelation chapter 3, verse 5. The one who conquers will be clothed thus in white garments, and I will never blot out his name from the book of life. I will confess his name before my Father and before his angels. He who has an ear, let him hear what the Spirit says to the churches. Revelation chapter 3, 10 through 13. Because you have kept my word about patient endurance, I will keep you from the hour of trial that is coming on the whole world, to try those who dwell on the earth. I am coming soon. Hold fast what you have, so that no one may seize your crown. The one who conquers, I will make him a pillar in the temple of my God. Never shall he go out of it. And I will write on him the name of my God and the name of the city of my God, the New Jerusalem, which comes down from my God out of heaven, and my own new name. He who has an ear, let him hear.

Hear what the Spirit says to the churches. Revelation chapter 3, 20 through 22. Behold, I stand at the door and knock. If anyone hears my voice and opens the door, I will come in to him and eat with him, and he with me. The one who conquers, I will grant him to sit with me on my throne, as I also conquered and sat down with my Father on his throne. He who has an ear, let him hear what the Spirit says to the churches. First Peter chapter 3, 10 through 12. Whoever desires to love life and see good days, let him keep his tongue from evil and his lips from speaking deceit. Let him turn away from evil and do good. Let him seek peace and pursue it. For the eyes of the Lord are on the righteous, and his ears are open to their prayer. But the face of the Lord is against those who do evil. Philippians chapter 4, 4 through 9. Rejoice in the Lord always. Again, I will say, rejoice. Let your reasonableness be known to everyone. The Lord is at hand. Do not be anxious about anything, but in everything, by prayer and supplication, with thanksgiving, let your requests be known to God. And the peace of God, which surpasses all understanding, will guard your hearts and your minds in Christ Jesus. Finally, brothers, whatever is true, whatever is honorable, whatever is just, whatever is pure, whatever is lovely, whatever is commendable, if there is any excellence, if there is anything worthy of praise, think about these things. What you have learned and received and heard and seen in me, practice these things, and the God of peace will be with you. Psalm chapter 34, 15 through 19. The eyes of the Lord are toward the righteous, and his ears toward their cry. The face of the Lord is against those who do evil, to cut off the memory of them from the earth. When the righteous cry for help, the Lord hears and delivers them out of all their troubles. The Lord is near to the brokenhearted, and saves the crushed in spirit. Many are the afflictions of the righteous, but the Lord delivers him out of them all. Jeremiah chapter 33, 2 through 3. Thus says the Lord who made the earth, the Lord who formed it to establish it. The Lord is his name. Call to me and I will answer you and will tell you great and hidden things that you have not known. Jeremiah chapter 33, verse 6. Behold, I will bring it health and cure, and I will cure them, and I will reveal to them abundance of peace and truth. Isaiah 41, 10 through 13. Fear not, for I am with you. Be not dismayed, for I am your God.
I will strengthen you. I will help you. I will uphold you with my righteous right hand. Behold, all who are incensed against you shall be put to shame and confounded. Those who strive against you shall be as nothing and shall perish. You shall seek those who contend with you, but you shall not find them. Those who war against you shall be as nothing at all. For I, the Lord your God, hold your right hand. It is I who say to you, fear not. I am the one who helps you. Isaiah 40:27-31. Why do you say, O Jacob, and speak, O Israel, my way is hidden from the Lord, and my right is disregarded by my God? Have you not known? Have you not heard? The Lord is the everlasting God, the creator of the ends of the earth. He does not faint or grow weary. His understanding is unsearchable. He gives power to the faint, and to him who has no might, he increases strength. Even youths shall faint and be weary, and young men shall fall exhausted. But they who wait for the Lord shall renew their strength. They shall mount up with wings like eagles. They shall run and not be weary. They shall walk and not faint. Matthew chapter 11:28-30. Come to me, all who labor and are heavily burdened, and I will give you rest. Take my yoke upon you and learn from me, for I am gentle and humble in heart, and you will find rest for your souls. For my yoke is easy and my burden is light. Psalm 91. He who dwells in the secret place of the Most High will rest in the shadow of the Almighty. I will say of Yahweh, He is my refuge and my fortress, my God in whom I trust. For He will deliver you from the snare of the fowler and from the deadly pestilence. He will cover you with His feathers. Under His wings you will take refuge. His faithfulness is your shield and rampart. You shall not be afraid of the terror by night, nor of the arrow that flies by day, nor of the pestilence that walks in darkness, nor of the destruction that wastes at noonday. 1,000 may fall at your side, and 10,000 at your right hand, but it will not come near you. You will only look with your eyes and see the recompense of the wicked. Because you have made Yahweh your refuge and the Most High your dwelling place, no evil shall happen to you, neither shall any plague come near your dwelling. For He will put His angels in charge of you to guard you in all your ways. They will bear you up in their hands so that you won't dash your foot against a stone. You will tread on the lion and the cobra. You will trample the young lion and the serpent underfoot. Because He has set His love on me, therefore I will deliver him. I will set him on high because he has known my name. He will call on me and I will answer him. I will be with him in trouble. I will deliver him and honor him. I will satisfy him with long life and show him my salvation. Romans chapter 8:16-18. The Spirit Himself testifies with our spirit
that we are children of God. And if children, then heirs. Heirs of God. And joint heirs with Christ. If indeed we suffer with him, that we may also be glorified with him. For I consider that the sufferings of this present time are not worthy to be compared with the glory which will be revealed toward us. John chapter 14, 25 through 27. These things I have spoken to you while I am still with you, but the Helper, the Holy Spirit, whom the Father will send in my name, he will teach you all things and bring to your remembrance all that I have said to you. Peace I leave with you. My peace I give to you. Not as the world gives do I give to you. Let not your hearts be troubled, neither let them be afraid. Romans chapter 5, 1 through 5. Therefore, since we have been justified by faith, we have peace with God through our Lord Jesus Christ. Through him, we have also obtained access by faith into this grace in which we stand, and we rejoice in hope of the glory of God. Not only that, but we rejoice in our sufferings, knowing that suffering produces endurance, and endurance produces character, and character produces hope. And hope does not put us to shame, because God's love has been poured into our hearts through the Holy Spirit who has been given to us. Second Corinthians chapter 13, verse 11. Finally, brothers, rejoice. Aim for restoration. Comfort one another. Agree with one another. Live in peace, and the God of love and peace will be with you. Isaiah chapter 53, verse 5. But he was wounded for our transgressions. He was crushed for our iniquities. Upon him was the chastisement that brought us peace, and with his stripes we are healed. Psalm chapter 37, verse 37. Mark the blameless and behold the upright, for there is a future for the man of peace. Hebrews chapter 12, verse 11. For the moment, all discipline seems painful rather than pleasant. But later, it yields the peaceful fruit of righteousness to those who have been trained by it. Matthew chapter 6, 25 through 33. Therefore I tell you, do not be anxious about your life, what you will eat or what you will drink, nor about your body, what you will put on. Is not life more than food, and the body more than clothing? Look at the birds of the air. They neither sow nor reap, nor gather into barns, and yet your heavenly Father feeds them. Are you not of more value than they? And which of you, by being anxious, can add a single hour to his span of life? And why are you anxious about clothing? Consider the lilies of the field, how they grow. They neither toil nor spin. Yet I tell you, even Solomon in all his glory was not arrayed like one of these. But if God so clothes the grass of the field,
which today is alive and tomorrow is thrown into the oven, will he not much more clothe you, O you of little faith? Therefore, do not be anxious, saying, what shall we eat, or what shall we drink, or what shall we wear? For the Gentiles seek after these things, and your heavenly Father knows that you need them all. But seek first the kingdom of God and his righteousness, and all these things will be added to you.

Psalm chapter 126, 5 through 6. Those who sow in tears shall reap with shouts of joy. He who goes out weeping, bearing the seed for sowing, shall come home with shouts of joy, bringing his sheaves with him. Psalm 16, 5 through 11. The Lord is my chosen portion and my cup. You hold my lot. The lines have fallen for me in pleasant places. Indeed, I have a beautiful inheritance. I bless the Lord who gives me counsel. In the night also my heart instructs me. I have set the Lord always before me. Because he is at my right hand, I shall not be shaken. Therefore, my heart is glad, and my whole being rejoices. My flesh also dwells secure. For you will not abandon my soul to Sheol, or let your Holy One see corruption. You make known to me the path of life. In your presence, there's fullness of joy. At your right hand are pleasures forevermore. John 16:33. I have said these things to you, that in me you may have peace. In the world you will have tribulation, but take heart. I have overcome the world. First Peter chapter 5, 6 through 7. Humble yourselves, therefore, under the mighty hand of God, so that at the proper time he may exalt you. Casting all your anxieties on him, because he cares for you.

Lamentations 3:22-23. The steadfast love of the Lord never ceases. His mercies never come to an end. They are new every morning. Great is your faithfulness. Psalm 32:7-10. You are a hiding place for me. You preserve me from trouble. You surround me with shouts of deliverance. Many are the sorrows of the wicked, but steadfast love surrounds the one who trusts in the Lord. Jeremiah 17:7-8. Blessed is the man who trusts in the Lord, whose trust is the Lord. He is like a tree planted by water that sends out its roots by the stream and does not fear when heat comes, for its leaves remain green and is not anxious in the year of drought, for it does not cease to bear fruit. Romans 8:26-30. Likewise, the Spirit helps us in our weakness, for we do not know what to pray for as we ought. But the Spirit Himself intercedes for us with groanings too deep for words. And He who searches hearts knows what is the mind of the Spirit, because the Spirit intercedes for the saints according to the will of God. And we know that for those who love God, all things work together for good, for those who are called according to His purpose. For those whom He foreknew, He also predestined to be conformed to the image of His Son, in order that He might be the firstborn among many brothers. And those whom He predestined, He also called. And those whom He called, He also justified. And those whom He justified, He also glorified. Romans chapter 8:35-39. Who shall separate us from the love of Christ? Shall tribulation, or distress, or persecution, or famine, or nakedness, or danger, or sword? As it is written, for your sake we are being killed all day long. We are regarded as sheep to be slaughtered. No, in all these things we are more than conquerors through Him who loved us. For I am sure that neither death nor life, nor angels nor rulers, nor things present nor things to come, nor powers, nor height nor depth, nor anything else in all creation will be able to separate us from the love of God in Christ Jesus our Lord. Romans 10:9-13. If you confess with your mouth that Jesus is Lord, and believe in your heart that God raised Him from the dead, you will be saved. For with the heart one believes and is justified, and with the mouth one confesses and is saved. For the Scripture says, everyone who believes in Him will not be put to shame. For there is no distinction between Jew and Greek, for the same Lord is Lord of all, bestowing His riches on all who call on Him. For everyone who calls on the name of the Lord
will be saved. Psalm chapter 9:9-12. The Lord is a stronghold for the oppressed, a stronghold in times of trouble. And those who know your name put their trust in you. For you, O Lord, have not forsaken those who seek you. Sing praises to the Lord, who sits enthroned in Zion. Tell among the peoples his deeds, for he who avenges blood is mindful of them. He does not forget the cry of the afflicted. Proverbs 3:1-12. My son, do not forget my teaching, but let your heart keep my commands. For length of days and years of life and peace they will add to you. Let not steadfast love and faithfulness forsake you. Bind them around your neck. Write them on the tablet of your heart. So you will find favor and good success in the sight of God and man. Trust in the Lord with all your heart, and do not lean on your own understanding. In all your ways, acknowledge him, and he will make straight your paths. Be not wise in your own eyes. Fear the Lord, and turn away from evil. It will be healing to your flesh and refreshment to your bones. Honor the Lord with your wealth and with the first fruits of all your produce. Then your barns will be filled with plenty, and your vats will be bursting with wine. My son, do not despise the Lord's discipline or be weary of his reproof. For the Lord reproves him who he loves, as a father the son in whom he delights. James 5:13-16. Is anyone among you suffering? Let him pray. Is anyone cheerful? Let him sing praise. Is anyone among you sick? Let him call for the elders of the church, and let them pray over him, anointing him with oil in the name of the Lord. And the prayer of faith will save the one who is sick, and the Lord will raise him up. And if he has committed sins, he will be forgiven. Therefore, confess your sins to one another, and pray for one another that you may be healed. The prayer of a righteous person has great power as it is working. Matthew 7:7-11. Ask, and it will be given to you. Seek, and you will find. Knock, and it will be opened to you. For everyone who asks receives, and the one who seeks finds, and to the one who knocks it will be opened. Or which one of you, if his son asks him for bread, will give him a stone? Or if he asks for a fish, will give him a serpent? If you then, who are evil, know how to give good gifts to your children, how much more will your Father who is in heaven give good things to those who ask him? Psalm 103:1-12. Bless the Lord, O my soul, and all that is within me. Bless his holy name. Bless the Lord, O my soul,
and forget not all his benefits, who forgives all your iniquity, who heals all your diseases, who redeems your life from the pit, who crowns you with steadfast love and mercy, who satisfies you with good so that your youth is renewed like the eagles. The Lord works righteousness and justice for all who are oppressed. He made known his ways to Moses, his acts to the people of Israel. The Lord is merciful and gracious, slow to anger and abounding in steadfast love. He will not always chide, nor will he keep his anger forever. He does not deal with us according to our sins, nor repay us according to our iniquities. For as high as the heavens are above the earth, so great is his steadfast love toward those who fear him. As far as the east is from the west, so far does he remove our transgressions from us. As a father shows compassion to his children, so the Lord shows compassion to those who fear him. Psalm 107, 13 through 16. Then they cried to the Lord in their trouble, and he delivered them from their distress. He brought them out of darkness and the shadow of death, and burst their bonds apart. Let them thank the Lord for his steadfast love, for his wondrous works to the children of man. For he shatters the doors of bronze and cuts into the bars of iron. John 14, 1 through 7. Let not your hearts be troubled. Believe in God. Believe also in me. In my Father's house are many rooms. If it were not so, would I have told you that I go to prepare a place for you? And if I go and prepare a place for you, I will come again and will take you to myself, that where I am, you may also be. And you know the way to where I am going. Thomas said to him, Lord, we do not know where you are going. How can we know the way? Jesus said to him, I am the way, and the truth, and the life. No one comes to the Father except through me. If you had known me, you would have known my Father also. From now on, you do know him and have seen him. John 14, 12 through 21. Truly, truly I say to you, whoever believes in me will also do the works that I do. And greater works than these will he do, because I am going to the Father. Whatever you ask in my name, this I will do, that the Father may be glorified in the Son. If you ask me anything in my name, I will do it. If you love me, you will keep my commandments. And I will ask the Father, and he will give you another helper to be with you forever, even the Spirit of truth, whom the world cannot receive because it neither sees him nor knows him. You know him, for he dwells with you and will be in you. I will not leave you as orphans. I will come to you. Yet a little while and the world will see me no more. But you will see me. Because I live, you also will live. In that day you will know that I am in my Father, and you in me, and I in you. Whoever has my commandments and keeps them, he it is who loves me. And he who loves me will be loved by my Father,
and I will love him and manifest myself to him. Mark 10, 27 through 31. Jesus looked at them and said, "With man it is impossible, but not with God. For all things are possible with God." Peter began to say to him, "See, we have left everything and followed you." Jesus said, "Truly, I say to you, there is no one who has left house or brothers or sisters or mother or father or children or lands for my sake and for the gospel, who will not receive 100-fold now in this time, houses and brothers and sisters and mothers and children and lands, with persecutions, and in the age to come eternal life. But many who are first will be last, and the last will be first." Matthew 24, 12 through 13. "And because lawlessness will be increased, the love of many will grow cold. But the one who endures to the end will be saved." John chapter 15, 1 through 11. "I am the true vine, and my Father is the vine dresser. Every branch in me that does not bear fruit, he takes away. And every branch that does bear fruit, he prunes, that it may bear more fruit. Already you are clean because of the word that I have spoken to you. Abide in me, and I in you. As the branch cannot bear fruit by itself, unless it abides in the vine, neither can you, unless you abide in me. I am the vine, you are the branches. Whoever abides in me and I in him, he it is that bears much fruit. For apart from me, you can do nothing. If anyone does not abide in me, he is thrown away like a branch and withers. And the branches are gathered, thrown into the fire and burned. If you abide in me and my words abide in you, ask whatever you wish, and it will be done for you. By this my Father is glorified, that you bear much fruit, and so prove to be my disciples. As the Father has loved me, so have I loved you. Abide in my love. If you keep my commandments, you will abide in my love, just as I have kept my Father's commandments and abide in his love. These things I have spoken to you, that my joy may be in you and that your joy may be full." 2 Peter 1, 3 through 11. "His divine power has granted to us all things that pertain to life and godliness, through the knowledge of him who called us to his own glory and excellence, by which he granted to us his precious and very great promises, so that through them you may become partakers of the divine nature, having escaped from the corruption that is in the world because of sinful desire. For this very reason, make every effort to supplement your faith with virtue, and virtue with knowledge, and knowledge with self-control, and self-control with steadfastness, and steadfastness with godliness, and godliness with brotherly affection, and brotherly affection with love. For if these qualities are yours and are increasing, they keep you from being ineffective or unfruitful in the knowledge of our Lord Jesus Christ. For whoever lacks these qualities is so nearsighted that he is blind, having forgotten that he was cleansed from his former sins. Therefore, brothers, be all the more diligent to confirm your calling and election.
For if you practice these qualities, you will never fall. For in this way there will be richly provided for you an entrance into the eternal kingdom of our Lord and Savior, Jesus Christ. Job 36:10-11. He opens their ears to instruction and commands that they return from iniquity. If they listen and serve him, they complete their days in prosperity and their years in pleasantness. Psalm 46:1-7. God is our refuge and strength, a very present help in trouble. Therefore, we will not fear though the earth gives way, though the mountains be moved into the heart of the sea, though its waters roar and foam, though the mountains tremble at its swelling. There is a river whose streams make glad the city of God, the holy habitation of the Most High. God is in the midst of her. She shall not be moved. God will help her when morning dawns. The nations rage, the kingdoms totter. He utters his voice, the earth melts. The Lord of hosts is with us. The God of Jacob is our fortress. Romans chapter 6:5-14. For if we have been united with him in a death like his, we shall certainly be united with him in a resurrection like his. We know that our old self was crucified with him in order that the body of sin might be brought to nothing, so that we would no longer be enslaved to sin. For one who has died has been set free from sin. Now, if we have died with Christ, we believe that we will also live with him. We know that Christ, being raised from the dead, will never die again. Death no longer has dominion over him. For the death he died to sin once for all. But the life he lives to God. So you also must consider yourselves dead to sin and alive to God in Christ Jesus. Let not sin, therefore, reign in your mortal body to make you obey its passions. Do not present your members to sin as instruments for unrighteousness, but present yourselves to God as those who have been brought from death to life, and your members to God as instruments for righteousness. For sin will have no dominion over you, since you are not under law, but under grace. Psalm 147:1-6. Praise the Lord, for it is good to sing praises to our God, for it is pleasant, and a song of praise is fitting. The Lord builds up Jerusalem. He gathers the outcasts of Israel. He heals the brokenhearted and binds up their wounds. He determines the number of the stars. He gives to all of them their names. Great is our Lord and abundant in power. His understanding is beyond measure. The Lord lifts up the humble. He casts the wicked to the ground. Revelation 21:1-7. Then I saw a new heaven and a new earth, for the first heaven and the first earth had passed away, and the sea was no more. And I saw the holy city, New Jerusalem, coming down out of heaven from God, prepared as a bride adorned for her husband.
And I heard a loud voice from the throne saying, "Behold, the dwelling place of God is with man. He will dwell with them, and they will be his people, and God himself will be with them as their God. He will wipe away every tear from their eyes, and death shall be no more. Neither shall there be mourning, nor crying, nor pain anymore. For the former things have passed away." And he who was seated on the throne said, "Behold, I am making all things new." Also he said, "Write this down, for these words are trustworthy and true." And he said to me, "It is done. I am the Alpha and the Omega, the beginning and the end. To the thirsty I will give from the spring of the water of life without payment. The one who conquers will have this heritage, and I will be his God, and he will be my son." Galatians 6:8-10. "For the one who sows to his own flesh will from the flesh reap corruption. But the one who sows to the Spirit will from the Spirit reap eternal life. And let us not grow weary of doing good, for in due season we will reap if we do not give up. So then, as we have opportunity, let us do good to everyone, and especially to those who are of the household of faith." Psalm 138. "I give you thanks, O Lord, with my whole heart. Before the gods I sing your praise. I bow down toward your holy temple and give thanks to your name for your steadfast love and your faithfulness. For you have exalted above all things your name and your word. On the day I called, you answered me. My strength of soul you increased. All the kings of the earth shall give you thanks, O Lord, for they have heard the words of your mouth, and they shall sing of the ways of the Lord. For great is the glory of the Lord. For though the Lord is high, he regards the lowly, but the haughty he knows from afar. Though I walk in the midst of trouble, you preserve my life. You stretch out your hand against the wrath of my enemies, and your right hand delivers me. The Lord will fulfill his purpose for me. Your steadfast love, O Lord, endures forever. Do not forsake the work of your hands." First John 2:24-25. "Let what you heard from the beginning abide in you. If what you heard from the beginning abides in you, then you too will abide in the Son and in the Father. And this is the promise that he made to us: eternal life." John 6:47-51. "Truly, truly I say to you, whoever believes has eternal life. I am the bread of life. Your fathers ate the manna in the wilderness, and they died. This is the bread that comes down from heaven, so that one may eat of it and not die. I am the living bread that came down from heaven. If anyone eats of this bread, he will live forever. And the bread that I will give for the life of the world is my flesh."
Matthew 6, 14 through 15. For if you forgive others their trespasses, your heavenly Father will also forgive you. But if you do not forgive others their trespasses, neither will your Father forgive your trespasses. Psalm 55, 22. Cast your burden on the Lord, and He will sustain you. He will never permit the righteous to be moved. Isaiah 52, 12. For you shall not go out in haste, and you shall not go in flight. For the Lord will go before you, and the God of Israel will be your rear guard. Psalm 32, 8. I will instruct you and teach you in the way you should go. I will counsel you with my eye upon you. Isaiah 30, 18 through 21. Therefore the Lord waits to be gracious to you, and therefore He exalts Himself to show mercy to you. For the Lord is a God of justice. Blessed are all those who wait for Him. For a people shall dwell in Zion, in Jerusalem. You shall weep no more. He will surely be gracious to you at the sound of your cry. As soon as He hears it, He answers you. And though the Lord give you the bread of adversity and the water of affliction, yet your teacher will not hide Himself anymore, but your eyes shall see your teacher, and your ears shall hear a word behind you saying, "This is the way, walk in it," when you turn to the right or when you turn to the left. Philippians chapter 1, verse 6. And I am sure of this, that He who began a good work in you will bring it to completion at the day of Jesus Christ. Isaiah 26, verse 3. You keep him in perfect peace whose mind is stayed on you, because he trusts in you. John chapter 11, 25 through 26. Jesus said to her, "I am the resurrection and the life. Whoever believes in me, though he die, yet shall he live. And everyone who lives and believes in me shall never die." Second Corinthians 4, 16 through 18. So we do not lose heart. Though our outward self is wasting away, our inner self is being renewed day by day. For this light momentary affliction is preparing for us an eternal weight of glory beyond all comparison. As we look not to the things that are seen, but to the things that are unseen. For the things that are seen are transient, but the things that are unseen are eternal. Philippians 3, 20 through 21. But our citizenship is in heaven, and from it we await a Savior, the Lord Jesus Christ, who will transform our lowly body to be like His glorious body by the power that enables Him even to subject all things to Himself. Matthew 5, 2 through 11. And He opened His mouth and taught them, saying, "Blessed are the poor in spirit,
for theirs is the kingdom of heaven. Blessed are those who mourn, for they shall be comforted. Blessed are the meek, for they shall inherit the earth. Blessed are those who hunger and thirst for righteousness, for they shall be satisfied. Blessed are the merciful, for they shall receive mercy. Blessed are the pure in heart, for they shall see God. Blessed are the peacemakers, for they shall be called sons of God. Blessed are those who are persecuted for righteousness' sake, for theirs is the kingdom of heaven. Blessed are you when others revile you and persecute you and utter all kinds of evil against you falsely on my account. Rejoice and be glad, for your reward is great in heaven, for so they persecuted the prophets who were before you. First John 4, verse 4. Little children, you are from God and have overcome them. For he who is in you is greater than he who is in the world. Matthew chapter 10, 39 through 42.

I decree and declare, this is the day the Lord has made. 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

is when you should be doing what you're doing. I pronounce a benediction upon you that God would give you a strategy, give you the ability to know what you should be doing and how you should be doing it. And then finally, I pronounce a blessing upon you and this benediction that you will leave a legacy, that you will leave something for the next generation to know that you did it. 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May all that is owed to you be released to you now. 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Everything you need will be available to you when you need it. 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May you experience overnight success. May you live in an Edenic state of mind and dwell in your prophetic Goshen. 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May your hands never lack productivity. May your mind never lack witty million-dollar ideas and creative billion-dollar inventions. 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May your
your heart never lack courage. 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May the light of God's word forever light your pathway. May you blaze new trails. May you run through troops and leap over walls. May you discover new horizons as you become the Christopher Columbus of your discipline, your industry, your profession, and your chosen field. 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May wealth and riches be in your house. May God dissolve the pain of yesterday so that it will never appear again tomorrow. May the abundance of the sea be converted unto you. May every good seed you planted last season yield a fruitful harvest this season. May your activities be synchronized and syncopated to heaven's rhythm. May you know God in his fullness. 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May excellence be the signature upon all you do and say. May you become all that God will have you to become. May God supply all your need according to his riches in glory. May his spirit be your companion. May Jesus forever be your Lord and Savior. May you become the head and not the tail. May you forever be the first and not last. May you forever be above only and not beneath. May you be strengthened in the inner man. May you continue to dream big. May you awaken every morning to live the life of your dreams. May you live a humble life of gratitude and thanksgiving, knowing that he which began the good work in you will complete it, for faithful is he that calls you to this realm of success and prosperity, and it is he who will also do it. I speak this benediction of blessing upon your life in the name of Jesus. According to Genesis 28, 3 to 4, and the God Almighty bless thee and make thee fruitful and multiply thee, that thou mayest be a multitude of people, and give thee the blessing of Abraham to thee, to thy seed with thee, that thou mayest inherit the land whereinto thou was a stranger, which God gave unto Abraham. According to Ephesians 3, 20 to 21, now unto him that is able to do the exceeding abundantly above all you could ask or think, according to the power that worketh in us, unto him be glory in the church by Jesus Christ throughout all age, world without end. Amen. According to Psalm 129, verse 8, the blessing of the Lord be upon you. We bless you in the name of the Lord. And according to Numbers 6, 24 to 26, the Lord bless thee and keep thee and be gracious unto thee. The Lord lift up his countenance upon thee and give thee peace.

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1: The crown is a decorative piece for the man who lives a life of disobedience, and heavy for the man who obeys. To be a man of God in this world is to live in constant opposition to everything mankind has built in defiance of his will. You are not just resisting temptation today. You are rejecting an entire system that rewards disobedience and punishes conviction. That is no small task. Most Christian men today have been so deeply conditioned and manipulated that they've become part-time believers. They say they believe in God, yet live life of passive rebellion. Look who believes in God but refuses to obey: the devil. You're not given a life on this earth by your Creator to waste it serving his enemy. No, you are not called to perfection, but you are called to obedience. Sons are the foundation to mankind. Why do you think he first created a man? A son of God, the moment he chooses Christ. Hell put his name on a wall because the devil is not interested in the ones who are lost. He targets the men who obey God and walk under the covering of Christ. The bar is so low today that a man of Christ is seen as a radical fool. Don't let that sow doubt in your conviction. That's what strong figures in the Bible were accused of. Look within. You've been entrusted with your own cross to bear, not just to provide bread, but to uphold spiritual conviction, not merely to exist, but to reflect God's love and power. You are his creation, an extension of his thought, his heart, his mind, his love. And to live in his image is the highest purpose a man can carry. Most men don't even realize this, but if you're one who does, don't live like those who don't. Be the son who holds his tongue when anger flares, who prays in secret, who walks in self-control, who honors the highest authority. God desires to place a crown on your head, so give him a head strong and worthy enough to bear it. At first, the crown will feel heavy, but in time, your neck will grow strong enough to carry it with honor. Rebuke living a life solely built on comfort. Let discipline make comfort feel like rotting. And when they mock you for loving Christ, pray for them, because they cannot comprehend that true authority begins with submission to the Creator. Make sure your crown reflects the weight of his legacy. There will be cost of your conviction, but never compromise the truth and devotion and loyalty to your Father. All the silence will make sense one day. If you haven't started moving, look at yourself in every mirror. They all reflect a man crafted in the image of God. That alone means you've been given full permission to pursue your highest potential. Your body, your mind, your name, even wealth. What can you not do? 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Nothing is beyond him. Don't let death nor his creation scare you. What should is running out of time while wasting the potential God placed inside you. 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Let that truth not drown you, but push you.
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4: On Creation's morning, an all-powerful God flung the glittering stars against the velvet of the night. He holds the seven seas in the palm of his hand. He measures space with his fingertips. He weighs the mountains in a scale and the hills in a balance. The God that we serve has total control. He said, "Let there be light." And in that moment of time, darkness was shattered and conquered forever. His son, Jesus Christ, walked upon the raging sea of the Sea of Galilee, and he held the winds in his fists and said, "Peace, be still." That's control. That God is in control of planet Earth, and he can be absolutely in control of your life if you'll let him. He will make a way where there seems to be no way. Stop worrying and start living. Worry proves that you don't believe God can take care of you. Worry is faith in fear. Worry is faith in fear. The two words in the New Testament from the mouth of the apostles, fear not, fear not, fear not the past. Why? Because your past has been forgiven and forgotten. Fear not the present. I will never leave you nor forsake you. Joshua 1:9. Be not afraid, for thy God is with you wherever you go. David said, "Yea, though I walk through the valley of the shadow of death, I will fear no evil, for thou art with me." Death has been reduced to a shadow. The Lord is my light and my salvation. Whom shall I fear? The Lord is the strength of my life. Of whom should I be afraid? Psalms 27:1. Hebrews 13:6. The Lord is my helper. I will not fear what man can do with me. Fear not death. The Bible says, "I am he who was dead, and behold, I am alive forevermore." Fear not sickness, because this is the book of the great physician. Fear not poverty, for it is the Lord that gives you the power to get wealth. Fear not other people. The Bible says, "I will make your enemies to be at peace with you. You will climb the impossible mountain. I'll give you the ability to defeat the impossible foe. 1,000 shall fall at your left hand. 10,000 shall fall at your right hand." David said, "I will fear no evil." Why? Because God Almighty is with me. That's why. Worry is trust in the unpleasant. Worry is assurance that disaster is coming. Worry is believing in your personal defeat and despair. Worry is a polluted stream that flows through your brain, that drowns hope and optimism, that kills faith. Worry is interest paid on trouble that never happens. Think about that. One old man said, and I quote, "Most of the trouble I've had in life never happened." How many of you have worried yourself silly about something you just knew was going to be disaster and it never happened?
5: Worry enters our life through thoughts, but the Bible teaches us to cast all of our care on God because he cares for us. Life is real, and we never know exactly what's going to come our way, but we do know God. We don't have to live in fear because he's with us and he's on our side. Well, worry sees the problem, but it doesn't see God. I don't think it's wrong to see the problem. Matter of fact, I think we should look at our problems squarely, and then we need to tell them where they stand in relationship to God. Worry sees the problem, but faith sees the God who can handle the problem. And that's what we have to do. And whatever situation you're in right now in your life, whether it's something with your kids or your marriage or your finances, or you think you're never going to recover from your past, or you're fighting with some kind of an addiction or some kind of a sin that just keeps trying to cling to you, whatever it is, you have to know that God is greater than any problem that you have. And you have to not worry, because when you pray and then you worry, the worry nullifies your prayer. Prayer is something you do instead of worry. If we pray and then worry, we're saying with our mouth that we're depending on God, but we're saying with our actions that we don't really believe that God's going to come through, so we're going to worry and have a backup plan just in case He doesn't. We don't have to know what God is going to do. We don't have to know when He's going to do it. All we need to know is that He is, and He has a plan, and at the right time, not our time, but at the right time, God will execute that plan. Matter of fact, I'm going to tell you something that's just bubbling up in my heart right now. God is working in your life, every single one of you. God is working in your life right now in ways that you cannot feel, don't see, and don't understand. And everything that we go through, we need to lift up our voice and say, God, I believe You're working in my life right now. I'm expecting something good. And God is with you in your situations. Some of you are in very difficult situations. And yet in the midst of that, you have joy and peace and you have hope. And only God can give us that. God is with you. Just because you have a problem, that does not mean that God has abandoned you. God is with you.
4: Jesus Christ made the profound statements about worry that the world has ever heard in Matthew, the 6th chapter. Therefore, I say to you, do not worry about your life, what you will eat or what you will drink, nor about your body, what you will put on. Is not life more than food, and the body more than clothing? Look at the birds of the air, for they neither sow nor reap, nor gather in barns, yet your heavenly Father feeds them. Are you not of more value than they? Which of you, by worrying, can add one cubit to his stature? So why do you worry about clothing? Consider the lilies of the field, how they grow. They neither toil nor spin. And yet I say to you that even Solomon, all of his glory, was not arrayed like one of these. Now if God so clothes the grass of the field, which today is and tomorrow is thrown into the oven, will He not much more clothe you, O you of little faith? Therefore do not worry, saying, what shall we eat, or what shall we drink, or what shall we wear? For after all these things the Gentiles seek, for your heavenly Father knows that you need all these things. But seek first the kingdom of God and His righteousness, and all of these things shall be added unto you. Therefore do not worry about tomorrow, for tomorrow will worry about its own things. Sufficient for the day is its own trouble. Simple, profound.
5: God gives you what you need. And I'm sure that many of you have things looming out there in the future that you know is going to require answers. And you don't have those answers. But you know what? The greatest way that you can show faith in God is to refuse to worry about it, refuse to think about it excessively, and every time it comes to your brain, just say, I don't know what I'm going to do, but I know the God who does know what I'm going to do. And that's when we get over into the miracle realm with God, where He can do exceedingly abundantly above and beyond all that we could ever dare to hope, ask, or think. Many of you have got a wonderful testimony in your life of what God has done for you. And God has brought you from some places that nobody would ever thought that you could have recovered from. Of course, I have that same testimony myself. And I'm telling you what, God is no respecter of persons. His promises are not for somebody else or an elite few. They are for you. He is here right now. And He is taking care of your situation. You don't have to worry. God will do one of two things if you have a problem. He will either remove the problem, which is always our first choice, and usually the only thing that we think we can even be remotely satisfied with. He will either remove the problem, or He will give you the strength, the grace, the ability to go through the problem. Now, I know we don't like the going through part, But I'm telling you, if you can say, God, I know you'll do one of two things. You're either going to remove this, you're going to move it, you're going to take it away, or you're going to give me the grace to deal with it. And if we can trust God enough to leave that choice up to Him, because if He lets us go through it, then He's got a purpose in mind. There's something we're going to get out of it that we need. Trusting God is wonderful. It's so wonderful to just say, I don't understand this, but I believe God's going to work it out.

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Well, then we're going to sing us some Jamaican songs. But if we sing them, you got to get out of those seats and you got to dance like you're really from Jamaica. Or your parents were from Jamaica, parents were from Jamaica.

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1: If I were the devil, I would assemble all my minions and my demons in my strategy room, and I'd give them your phone number, your picture, your email address, and I would review with them your weaknesses one by one. I would tell my staff about your bouts with doubt. How I all but had you convinced that the Bible was a joke. So, if I were the devil, I think I would try to take your joy. I'd try to load you with so much anxiety and fear and dread and trepidation that you couldn't sleep at night. The devil knows he can't touch your salvation because you're a child of God bought with the blood of Christ. And no one can snatch you from your Father's hands. And he can't take your salvation, but boy, he can take the spring from your step and the sleep from your night and the love from your relationships. So if I were the devil, I might download a dump truck of guilt on you. And I would, every time you step forward in faith, I would remind you of the times you fell, the times you stumbled. Just last week, just 2 decades ago, I'd just keep that scrapbook of sin circulating through your mind. And I would whisper, "You really think there's enough grace in the world to cover you?" I would leave you just in the shadow of a doubt. And if that didn't work, I would try what seems to be his most popular tool of the day, and that's distraction. I would post my minions on every corner, every stairwell, every office. And they would load on you things to do, people to see, tasks to complete, sales to make, assignments to complete. One thing after another. Do this, do that, do this, do that, until if at all, if you even came home, you'd come home exhausted. Distraction, busyness, clutter, hurry. Catch another flight, write another report. Hurry, hurry, hurry, hurry. Or distraction in the form of what you read and see. Staring at a phone or a computer for hours and hours. Leading life through a screen. Counting likes, counting friends. How many hearts did I get? Measuring self-worth according to the number of people who looked at your Instagram. Suck you in. I would keep you so busy, you'd never have time to read God's Word.
2: I am convinced that Satan's intervention plan today is to keep God's people so busy with the things of this world that they have no time to devote to their spiritual lives. Sometimes being busy, B-U-S-Y, just means being under Satan's yoke. If Satan can encourage us to get our lives so full of other things that we have no time for God, he has begun his work in us, and the ultimate end of it will not be something that is pretty.
3: The devil is a liar, the father of lies. He has carefully studied each one of us for a very long time. But I guess my point is, and my question to you is, how long have you studied him? The devil begins early in our life by bombarding our minds with cleverly devised patterns of little nagging thoughts. Doubt. Fear. He moves slowly and cautiously. After all, well-laid plans take time. So we're in a war. Our enemy is Satan, not people. We war not against flesh and blood, but against principalities and powers and wickedness in high places. And he'll try to do everything he can to distract you. He takes his time to work out his plan.
2: If we do not know our enemy, we do not have much of a chance to be victorious over our enemy. Now, the Bible tells us a great deal about the enemy of our souls. The Bible tells us in Ephesians 6:12, for instance, that we do not wrestle against flesh and blood, but against principalities and powers, and against the rulers of the darkness of this age, and against spiritual hosts of wickedness in the heavenly places. John Phillips tells us we should remember when we read that our enemies are not people. We must see beyond people. Satan may use people to persecute us. They may use people to lie to us or cheat us or hurt us or even kill us, but our real enemy lurks in the shadows of the unseen world, moving people like pawns on a chessboard. And as long as we see people as enemies and wrestle against them, we are spending our time in vain. We get focused on the people and we lose sight of where the battle is really being fought. And if we continue to do that, we will continue to lose. We will continue to go backward in our Christian experience.
1: The devil is a divider. He came to split. He likes to split marriages. He likes to split friendships. He likes to interrupt community. Any place you sense gossip or tension or separation or hostility or unforgiveness, it smells like the devil. That's the scent of the devil. What he did in the Garden of Eden, separating Adam and Eve from God, is what he wants to do with every person. Separate us from God and separate us from each other. He's the opposite of Christ, who said, love the Lord your God and love your neighbor. The devil wants us to avoid or not worship God or even hate God or doubt God and avoid and hate our neighbor. He dwells in the world of isolation. Loneliness is his payday. If you're lonely and separated, then he's smiling and rubbing his hands with glee.
2: Now let me tell you some things that I've learned about Satan. First of all, he is the great deceiver. He's the great deceiver. Revelation 12:9 refers to him as the one who deceives the whole world, which he does by counterfeiting and camouflaging. He tries to imitate the work of God, and he does it very effectively. He's the great deceiver. He is also the great divider. Did you know that Satan's purpose is to divide and conquer? Satan has always been a divider. When he was cast out of heaven, he divided the angels and he took a third of them with him. He instigated division in the first family, pitting Cain against Abel. Wherever you see Satan at work, there's always division. And he loves to divide the people of God. If we could only understand that, we would step back from our petty differences and realize that we're just playing into the hand of our enemy, whose purpose is to divide. He does not know the meaning of unity. He has no concept of unity. His whole strategy is the strategy of division. He's the great deceiver, and he's the great divider, and thirdly, he's the great destroyer. When God allowed Satan access to the life of Job, what did he do? What did Satan do when he was given free rein on Job's family? He destroyed everything. He destroyed his servants, his cattle, his children, his family. Satan is the destroyer. Listen to me, ladies and gentlemen. Satan has one plan for your life and mine. He wants to destroy us. He wants to destroy our influence for God. We ought to pray against him every day. We ought to pray that Satan would have no place in our lives, because he comes to deceive, he comes to divide, and he comes to destroy.
4: You have an enemy with one sole purpose: to deceive you, ultimately to destroy you. Satan is a very real person. He's a liar. He's a deceiver. And many, many, many people are very deceived. And their deception is very evident when they say, I don't believe in such a person as the devil. And one of the first things he does is to point out something in your life that you don't have. He does not remind you of how much you do have, how blessed you are, how healthy you are, what you drive, where you live, what you wear. He points out the one thing you don't have. What about, suppose you had that? He's a liar. He's a deceiver. And he uses the same tactics he used in the garden. You'd think by now we'd have caught on. How does he operate? He points out the thing you don't have, so that if you want to be complete, you'll have it. Did it satisfy her? No. And it doesn't satisfy people today. He creates this desire in order to get people off base, off track. If you only had that, listen carefully, you can't ever have enough of anything that is not the will of God for your life to ever make you happy, ever make you feel complete, ever make you feel content. You'll just go from one thing to the other, believing one lie after the other. You find yourself in self-destruction.
1: I think Satan is happy with convincing you to worship anything or anyone short of God. If he can convince you to worship a girlfriend or a boyfriend, if he can convince you to worship a career or a retirement account, if he can convince you to give everything you have to get that lake house or that boat or whatever. You see, when we worship something, we depend upon that thing or person for our identity and strength. That's what worship is. And we align ourselves with that thing or that person. So the devil knows if he can get me to worship a bass boat, then someday that bass boat is going to rot and I'm going to be disappointed. And he'll just chalk that up to another victory. The reason God wants our worship, please hear this. The reason God wants our worship is not because God has an ego problem, but because he knows if we worship small things, we'll be heartbroken. We'll go from defeat to defeat to defeat. We'll worship that person only to be rejected. We'll be heartbroken. We'll worship that career only to be dejected and be heartbroken. We'll go lurching through life, up and down, up and down. And finally, when we get to the final days of our life, we'll be cynical and disappointed. We'll say life wasn't all it was cut out to be. For our own good, God says, worship God. Worship the endless, strong, powerful, loving, radiant King of Kings. Let your mind be consumed with heavenly thoughts. Let me indwell you and empower you, because that is the bread of life.
4: Satan chooses his timing. He knows when we're the most vulnerable, and that's when Satan will attack. He knows exactly when to attack us, how to attack us. He knows our weakest points. Everybody has a weakness, at least one or more. That's the way he operates.
1: We know, for example, that Satan will attack weak spots first. If you want to fill in blanks, that's your cue. So the rule of thumb is, take your weak spots to Christ before the devil uses them against you. Acknowledge, this is a struggle that I have. This is a challenge that I have. Lord, I give it to you so that when the devil tries to take it or take advantage of it, you've already given it to Christ.
2: Here's what you need to understand about the nature of the devil. He's an opportunist. When you're the weakest, he's the most evil. The devil doesn't control our thoughts, but he influences our thoughts. He wants to whisper thoughts of fear to us so we'll accept them, and he can control our lives. God will never use fear to control your lives. And when you read in the Bible, it says the fear of the Lord, that means a reverence of God. That does not mean a negative emotion. It means a positive emotion, a reverence for God. God will never, never bring fear into your life to cause you to do anything.
5: The devil wants you to believe that God's always kind of mad at you and he really doesn't like you. That's the concept of God the devil wants you to have. Your high priest is madly in love with you, and when you go to Jesus and you say, Jesus, I'm tempted and I'm feeling fearful, Jesus says this, I experienced that. I know exactly what you're feeling. Let me help you overcome it. Fear is expecting the devil to move. Faith is expecting God to move. And we choose. You can put your eyes on the devil or your eyes on God.
3: And I think that fear is the main thing that Satan uses to try to control people. Fear keeps you from going forward. How many things do you think that the enemy has stolen from you or kept you from doing just because of fear? Don't let fear steal your life. Don't let fear steal your relationships. Don't let fear steal your joy. God wants you to have a good life. But one thing's for sure, you have an enemy. His name is Satan or the devil, and he does not want you to enjoy your life. He wants you to be afraid all the time.
6: The devil would love for you to live by fear, because when you're afraid, you run away. Fear makes you want to run away from what you need to run to.
1: The Bible gives you two tools. Number one, pray. Pray. Pray. When the devil knocks at your door, turn to Jesus and say, would you please answer that? You don't need to deal with the devil on your own. You don't need to go into some odd hocus pocus exorcism closet and do some type of mystical stuff. All you got to do is turn to God. Glance at the devil, but gaze at Christ. Glance at the devil. He is around, but gaze at Christ. Pray. And number two, arm yourself with God's word. Arm yourself with God's word. Load your pistol with scriptures and keep a finger on the trigger. Jesus reacted and responded to temptation by quoting scripture. Jesus responded to temptation from the devil by doing what you can do, and that is, he quoted scripture. Take that, devil. It is written. It is written. It is written. In his book, God's book is enough. Jesus overcame temptation, not with special voices or supernatural signs, but by remembering and quoting scripture. That's it. You just need a Bible to read it and receive it. God's word is an indispensable weapon. In the same way, prayer is essential in this ongoing warfare. Pray long and hard. Pray for your brothers and sisters. So, according to the Apostle Paul, what are the two tools? God's word and prayer. And this conviction that God's Spirit, who is in you, is greater than the devil, who is in the world.

Forgiveness is a full pardon. It's a fresh start. It's another chance. It's a new beginning. It's the lifting of a heavy burden. It's the canceling of a debt. Forgiveness is the key that unlocks the door of resentment and the handcuffs of hatred. Some of you have those handcuffs on right now. It is a supernatural power that breaks the chains of bitterness and the shackles of rage and resentment. Forgiveness is not optional. Jesus said in Matthew 6:14, "For if you forgive men their trespasses, your heavenly Father will also forgive you. But if you don't forgive men their trespasses, God will not forgive you of your trespasses." Luke 6:37, "Forgive and you shall be forgiven." The message is clear from one end of the New Testament to the other. If you don't forgive others, God will not forgive you. Jesus Christ taught forgiveness in the Lord's Prayer. "When you pray, forgive us our trespasses as we forgive those." The last moment of his life on the cross, he was still demonstrating that love that he wanted us to copy. As they were killing him, he said, "Father, forgive them, for they don't know what they do." He had the power to call legions of angels. He could have destroyed the Roman Empire with just one word. But he let those men kill him for you to be redeemed. After the resurrection, he continued to demonstrate forgiving love toward Peter. Peter, who said, "I'll die for you." Jesus said, "Before the rooster crows in the morning, you're going to deny me three times." And he did. The last time he cursed, "I don't know that man." And the first thing Jesus said to those who came, "Go tell my disciples that I'm alive, and tell Peter. Tell him I want to see him and forgive him." Isaiah 43:25 says, "For your sin and iniquity I will forgive and remember no more." One of the Hebrew translations of remember is it will never be brought up again. You need to remember that. Peter told the Jewish people on the day of Pentecost, Acts 3:19, that your sins may be blotted out. Look at the word blotted, not erased. When you erase something, you can still see the shadows of it. When you take the inkwell and dump it over that piece of paper, it's totally gone. God is eager to forgive. He crumbles the page. He dumps the inkwell of heaven on your record in the book.

Forgive one another, because there is a pattern. Jesus said, if therefore you are representing your offering at the altar, you've come to the house of God and you're presenting your offering, and there you remember that your brother has something against you, leave your offering before the altar and go your way. First be reconciled to your brother, and then come and present your offering. Matthew 5:23-24. The point is, forgive immediately. Stop praying. Leave the church. Get reconciled before you believe that God is going to hear your prayer. Stop being religious. Stop the facade. God's not listening to you. He will not receive the offering of your phony tears and your hypocritical smile over the stench of an unforgiving spirit. 1 Corinthians 13:2-4. Husbands, listen to this. God does not hear the prayer of a husband who will not forgive his wife. 1 Peter 3:7. Peter says, your prayers are let. Let is an old English word. We still use it in tennis. When the ball hits the net and goes to the ground, it's let. And you have to do it over. God is saying, husband, when you are being abusive to your wife and you will not come together in a reconciliation with her, when you pray, your prayers hit the net and fall to the ground. George Herbert said, he who cannot forgive breaks the bridge over which he himself must pass. End of quote. Several years ago, I sat beside Corrie Ten Boom in Dallas at a luncheon for Christian authors. As we sat there side by side, she described the horror of the Nazi concentration camp where she was sent for helping the Jews escape the iron fist of Hitler's Nazis. There she lost her sister, her father, and her nephew. If there was ever a reason to hate, she had one. The beatings, the starvation, the sadistic brutality of Hitler's monsters were etched into her brain. For years, she kept records of those who had abused her after she got out of the prison camp. Every offense, every date, every officer involved, every circumstance in graphic detail, waiting for a judge who would come along, who would give her justice. And she said, one day, while I was praying, the Lord spoke to me and said, I have forgiven you. Why don't you forgive them? And she said, I went and got those records and threw them all in the fire. And she said, when tears were flowing down my cheeks, I felt an invasion of the love of God that flooded my soul that I have never known in all of my life. Who is it in your life you need to take the mental records and throw it in the fire so that you can have a wonderful life? Why forgive? Not for the benefit of the other person, but for your benefit. Well, how often should I forgive? That's always a question. It was the question Peter asked. Shall I forgive seven times? And Peter did it because in the Mosaic law, if you forgave someone three times, you were really special. So Peter upped the ante to seven because seven is the number of perfection. And he thought he was really being spiritual by offering the number seven. And Jesus said, no, 70 times seven, which is 490 times. Look at the prodigal son. And Jesus said, the prodigal son had gone into a far country and wasted his substance with riotous living. And when no man came to him, he was in that pig's pen, fighting them for something to eat. In his heart, he knew back home that he had a father that loved him enough to forgive him. And that knowledge saved his life. He got up and he shook the slime off of his body and started walking the long road home. The father was watching for him. And while he was a long way off, the father ran down the path to his boy. Here was the boy in rags,

who had the stench of a pig, and he put his arms around him and embraced him and said, "Bring the robe, bring the ring, bring the shoes. My son is home." His forgiving love saved that boy's life. How many prodigal sons and daughters are in the far country right now wondering if there's enough love in their home, in their father's heart, in their mother's heart to give them the opportunity to try one more time? If there's love enough in a mother's heart to save them? I challenge you to pick up the phone and give your prodigals another chance. It might save their life. Two questions. Who do you need to forgive? And do you need God's forgiveness yourself?

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1: On a daily basis, you must choose where you want to live as it relates to the kingdom of light and the kingdom of darkness. The kingdom of darkness is a kingdom driven by ignorance, and ignorance is a lack of information, revelation, and insight, as well as a lack of wisdom. It is a kingdom that deprives and oppresses the citizens, and it is the kingdom in which the prevailing cultures operate. This same culture has shaped your identity. But this is not the truth of who you really are and who you've been wired to be by God. There's something greater on the inside of you, God's original plan and purpose for your life. I want to invite you to be transformed at that level, to open your ears to the whispers of the Holy Spirit within, and with Him, venture into yourself to produce a new way of living for yourself. The kingdom of heaven is within you. Learn to rise to the level of your potential and not to the level of other people's expectations. 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New strategies will yield new outcomes as you're reborn into new greatness at another level. This is a translation from the artificial intelligence superimposed upon your authentic and divine intelligence, and it begins within. Don't take your greatness to the grave. Inherit the wealth that is already yours. So I invite you right now, join me as we execute the inside job. Welcome to our next installment. Today, I want to draw your attention to Colossians chapter 1, verses 12 to 13. Give you enough time to find it. Either you're using your app or the traditional Bible, but we want you to take copious notes. Colossians 1, 12 to 13 states, giving thanks unto the Father, which hath made us meet to be partakers of the inheritance of the saints in light, who hath delivered us from the power of darkness and has translated us into the kingdom of his dear son. Darkness is not just about the absence of light. It's the absence of information, the absence of revelation. And so this talks about being translated from one kingdom into another kingdom, the power of darkness, and has translated us into the kingdom of his dear son. I want to pull out that word translate and use another word for that, trans-new migration. So the word trans-new migrate or trans-new migration is the concept of moving from one realm into another realm, aided by the Spirit or the Holy Spirit. Trans-new migration, to move by the Spirit to a new location. And so this trans-new migration or being translated literally happens at our born again experience. So the moment you are born again, you are moved by the Spirit from one kingdom to another kingdom, from one realm to another realm. And this is what we call trans-new migration. So the kingdom of darkness, which this particular scripture talks about, is a kingdom of bondage, is a kingdom of oppression. But the kingdom of light is a kingdom of liberation. It's a kingdom of freedom. Whom the Son sets free is free indeed. It requires the trans-new migration or even the transformation of the mind. The Bible said, being transformed by the renewing of your mind. It's an inside job. And this happens so that you can live successfully as the Holy Spirit becomes the one that helps you to navigate not only the terrain of the kingdom, and we learned that the kingdom of heaven is within you, but the terrain of your DNA. And your DNA is the part of you that actually genetically speaks to you. Why do doctors want to do medicine? Why do dancers want to dance? Why do singers want to sing? And a lot of people start from when they're young. Why do sports people want to play sports? And why do architects want to draw and create? And why did Steve Jobs want to create new technology? Or Disney want to penetrate the entertainment industry? Why do we want to do the things we do? I call it the whispers of the Spirit. The Holy Spirit is able to take what God has downloaded into your DNA, and he uploads it in your mind. It's like the whispers of the Spirit in your inner ear. You've got to do something. It's either an assignment or a purpose that you're going to be fulfilling, or it's potential that is trying to scream to get your attention. You've got potential on the inside of you, and that's the work of the Holy Spirit in your life. The Holy Spirit actually is able to upload what heaven downloads into your mind. And then he's also able to help you to navigate the terrain of your purpose, the terrain of your destiny, your potentiality, your temperament, your personality, the real you. Not the person that you've been crafted or coerced into being, but the real person that you are, not the person that culture has shaped you into being or molded you into being, or what people's expectations of you have actually influenced you to become. And I've discovered that we become less of ourselves and more of someone else. We become inauthentic because we wear all these masks and we hide behind titles. But what if your truth is actually God's original plan and purpose for your life? We talk about telling your truth. And what a lot of people do is tell us their history or tell us those bad moments, those dark moments. And they call that telling their truth. But I believe that there is a greater story to tell. When Jesus said, "I come in the volume of the book it is written of me," I believe that God has written an entire voluminous dossier of who you are and genetically downloaded it into your DNA. And this transnew migration helps you to navigate the terrain of your greatness at the level of your DNA. And I believe that that's what purpose is all about. I mean, you know, we try to explain to people what purpose is, and we come up with all kinds of definitions. But I think purpose is expressed the moment we pay attention to how God has wired us, how God has built us, how God has engineered, and there's always telltale signs. For instance, I grew up throughout my career in elementary school, in high school, without exception, all of my reports said, "Cindy is a good student, but she talks too much." I remember being put in a corner. I remember having after school detentions because of talking. I remember the principal standing me up in the middle of an assembly and asked me, "If you have so much to talk about, why don't you come up here and address the whole student body?" And I went up there and I addressed the whole student body and I told him exactly what I was saying. And he whispered to me, "You know, you're not even afraid. You're not even embarrassed. I was trying to embarrass you." Like I said, I don't have all my wiring there. I didn't realize that he was trying to embarrass me. I just took it as an opportunity because I always had something to say. And so me addressing you is a part of my genetic blueprint. Talking is what I do. Communicating is what I do well. And I believe that how you have been built, once you become a believer, all of these superficialities that we garnered growing up, where we learn how to be that good child, or where we learn how to rise to the level of expectations of our family and our communities and our friends, where parts of us were being whittled away, we became less of ourselves and more of what people expected of us. And living like that has to be tormenting. And this is why when we talk about telling your truth, we're not just referring to you sharing your history or sharing your the testimony of past experiences, good or bad. We are literally talking about giving the Holy Spirit an opportunity to show you who you really are. I call it to introduce you to who you've always been, but you just didn't know it. When we talk about evolution and the evolutionary process of an individual who becomes more of themselves and they connect with their true identity, they connect with their purpose, they're able to articulate it, they're able to establish a vision for their lives, right? Specific goals so that we see them in their evolutionary process, connecting not only to this genetic blueprint, but if I could tell you how awesome you really are and how great you really are, I'm praying that you would believe me because you've been fearfully, you've been wonderfully made. God did not make a mistake. You are not here by accident. Actually, God ordered you here. Heaven expected you to be here. And never feel as if you are an accident, because that's what you are not. What you need to do is sit long enough with the Holy Spirit and let him introduce you to yourself. We talk about being the best version of ourselves. We don't take on more than what we already have. We become more of who we always were, but we lack the connection. We live disconnected. And that's how culture has shaped and molded us to place more emphasis on rising to the level of other people's expectations at the expense of us setting these expectations for ourselves. Now, this process, transnew migration, takes you to another level of a new level of operation in this world. It creates a paradigm shift so that you experience basically not only this paradigm shift, but a severance of unhealthy soul ties. And it gives you the opportunity to get rid of self-defeating, undermining life strategies. Everything is a strategy. A strategy is attached to an outcome, whether it's a relationship or how you handle money or what you do with your money. Everything in life is a strategy. And some of our strategies, mind you, may have worked when you were 5 or 10 or 15, but as an adult, those strategies are not going to give you what you really want, what you really desire, and what you really aspire to. Why? The reason why I know, because so many people can't figure out why their lives are not working. They look at other people's lives and they see the levels of success. They see people going out, having the courage to pursue their dreams. And then when they look at their lives, they are less than impressed with their own success and prosperity. And that is because we really are not connecting with who we really are. We're someone else rather than our authentic self. And this transnew migration is a process that helps you to get rid of those culturally imposed attachments that we have. But most important, it helps you to be delivered from yourself. And when I say delivered from yourself, your inauthentic self, so that your authentic self can find expression. And this process is fascinating to me. And you go all the way back to the book of Genesis, chapter 12, verses 1 to 3. And I want to read it in its totality. And here we are introduced to Abram. He's not Abraham right now, but he's Abram. And we see between Genesis chapter 12 and Genesis chapter 17, we see the specific process in action. We see the exposure of a life strategy that he uses. And one of the life strategy he uses is lying. And he lies about his wife because he's afraid of the fallout. He's afraid if they find out this is my wife, I'm going to be killed. So it's really self-protection. A lot of things that we do is the ego in action, trying to protect you from yourself. And to tell you the truth, your ego is going to protect you from danger and even from risk. That means that if faith and risk is like wettest to water, that means that if you're in this self-protective mode all the time, you can never be a man or a woman of faith, because faith is about risk. And I'll float that as a balloon. I'll come back and pick it up, maybe in another series, and really hammer it out and bang that out so that you can understand. But for now, hopefully you've turned to Genesis chapter 12, verses 1 to 3. Scripture says, "Now the Lord had said unto Abram." Now remember, he eventually becomes Abraham, but he's still at this point, Abram. "This is what my parents called me. This is what my parents expect of me. I'm Abram." So Abram, God says to him, "Get thee out of thy country and from thy kindred and from your father's house unto a land that I will show thee. And I will make of thee a great nation. I will make of thee a great nation. I will bless thee and make thy name great, and thou shalt be a blessing. I will bless them that bless thee and curse him that curses thee. And in thee shall all the families of the earth be blessed." So Abraham departed as the Lord had spoken unto him. So we are introduced to this amazing concept, which I've taught on so many times. And those of you that have never been through the School of Ministry, Kingdom School of Ministry, and taking the course, Understanding the Kingdom, I would strongly suggest that you do that, because there I really unpacked what it means to live in the kingdom. But we're introduced when God said to him, "I want you to leave and go to a territory that I will show you." So this territory was spiritual. It wasn't physical, even though it manifested. His assignment played out in a physical zip code, just like all of us. If you are working in London or Bermuda or Nigeria or Brazil or Santo Domingo or Paris or United States of America, New Jersey, New York, wherever you're working, that's a physical zip code. But you are actually elevated in a spiritual space, and you're working at the level of your mind. Now, your brain is different from your mind. Your brain is physical, but your mind is spiritual. And everything that you do, you are doing it through the operating system called the mind. You cannot see it, but that's where you operate. You operate through your mind. And so this transnew migration started at the level of his thought life, the level of his thoughts, the level of his mind. And God says, "I want you now to operate or to be more than what you are. But in order for you to get what I have for you, you're going to have to leave something behind." And a lot of us, we want success, we want prosperity, but we don't want to leave or sacrifice what we have. You cannot move into tomorrow by holding on to yesterday. You've got to be able to let go yesterday, which is very important. Now, there's this Hebrew concept called lakhlaka. And it's literally an understanding to be translated from one kingdom to another, or one realm to another. And God said, if you're going to go to that realm, in that realm, you're going to experience greatness at another level. So I want you to hold on to that greatness at another level. But you're going to have to leave your country. You're going to have to leave your family. You're going to have to leave your home. You've got to leave the familiar to go into the unfamiliar. You've got to leave the common to experience the uncommon. You've got to leave the natural so that you can experience the supernatural. You've got to leave. You've got to move. You've got to move in the realm of risk. And risk is an interesting word. Risk simply means that if you do something, the outcome is uncontrollable. That's what risk is. You can control the action or the cause, but you cannot control the results. So that's what risk is. You don't know what the result is going to be. Now, what if I told you that God wants you to succeed and God wants to prosper you and God wants you to be wealthy and God wants you to be the head and not the tail? What if that is God's original plan and purpose for your life? What if greatness is the outcome? So let's attach this word risk. Risk is someone taking an action, but not being able to control the outcome. Now, if God is directing your life, he said, I'm going to make you great. I'm going to bless you. You're going to have affluence. You're going to have influence. You're going to be wealthy. Watch this. If you obey, if you take this risk, and that means you're going to risk everything, that means your blessings are uncontrollable. That means your wealth is uncontrollable. That means your rise to a place of greatness is uncontrollable. What if God gave you uncontrollable blessings? In other words, no man can control it. And he just pours that blessing on you. It's out of control. Remember when we talk about children being out of control? That means you cannot control them. When people are out of control, when you drive on a highway and you spin out and they talk about the car was out of control, it means, you know, you might as well just take your hand off of the wheel because it's going to do what it's going to do. And this is what happens when you come into the kingdom. When you take the risk, when you have this lockup, when you are translated from the kingdom of darkness into the kingdom of light, when you allow the Holy Spirit to transmigrate you, your blessing spins out of control. Your wealth spins out of control. Your brand spins out of control. In other words, poverty cannot control it. People can control it. The government cannot control it. Economics cannot control it. It simply means your enemies cannot control it. Because if it's God's will for you to rise to the top and be at the top of your game, if it is his will for you to be number one, not number two and number three, for you to be number one, if it is his will for you to have such a standout brand that you have the attention of the world, that means that you have always had it in you, because God is not going to just wave a carrot before you and not let you eat off of that carrot. And for some of you, God has instructed you, given you specific instructions, and it's going to take you going out on the limb. And if that limb does not break, you're going to have to take a saw with you and saw it off. It simply means if God takes you on top of a high mountain and tells you to jump, you're going to jump and you're going to have faith that you're going to grow wings on the way down. And this is what Laka is. It's the Holy Spirit working in you. The scripture said it is God that works in you, not outside of you, but he works in you both to will and to do of his good pleasure. And that's the Holy Spirit. That's his job. He will take you to a place in yourself that you cannot go by yourself. And I'm hammering this into you because you've got to wake up every single day with the intent of listening to God and listening to the Holy Spirit, because he will never lead you wrong. He will always direct you and into a place of greatness, into a place of wealth, into a place of prominence. But sometimes he's going to lead you through a wilderness. Sometimes he'll lead you through the valley. Sometimes he'll lead you straight into the lion's den. Sometimes it's through prison. Sometimes it's through the fire. And I want to park that to the side because a lot of us have opportunities to become great, but we misinterpret the external forces that God is going to use in spite of the intention of the enemy, the intention of your family, the intention of people that don't like you, that is inconsequential. I found out that opportunity is the greatest economist. Opportunity uses everything. It uses your mistakes, your failures. It uses rejection. It uses the things that people discard, and they try to form these testimonies around unpleasant conditions and around unpleasant experiences. And we don't understand that nothing about our lives, it's ever going to be wasted. But you've got to be able to find yourself in the midst of it. This is why scripture says, let the weak say that I'm strong. You may feel at any given moment a weakness. And a lot of people give up. They give up at the point where successful people are just getting started. They give up, they throw in the towel because they cannot see God in a situation. God is going to do some amazing things for you as you participate, as you continue to allow him to work in you, both to willing to do his good pleasure, because the kingdom of heaven is at hand. This is an inside job. The kingdom of heaven, when we talk about the kingdom, it is about self-discovery. It's about discovering the person that God originally planned and purposed you to be. And the next great dimension to explore is not outer space, but inner space, going within, allowing the Holy Spirit to have access. This is when David had the revelation. He had been through so much. He had been through rejection. He had been through a misunderstanding, the loss of his first child. He had been through so much, Ahithophel, a part of his trust circle. And we talked a little bit about that in another installment, the trust circle, that whole idea of relational bands. And you bring people so close to you that all they do is to see your deficit or see your weaknesses, and they make you feel bad. You cannot have anyone in your trust circle that cannot compensate for your deficits. Nobody knows everything about everything. And the reason why you want people in your trust circle is because they are not like you. If everyone in your trust circle thinks like you think, feels like you feel, perceives like you perceive, you will never grow. But you have to have people that recognize and affirms your greatness, your giftedness, that affirms your skill, your ability. They affirm who you are, the good parts of your temperament. They affirm everything that you are, but they also see areas or gaps that they can compensate in. When you have a person in that trust circle, they're there to compensate for a weakness or ignorance. And all of us have ignorance in certain areas. I'm good at what I do, but there are other areas that I'm not good at. And I don't mind telling people, oh, I'm not good at that. I have no interest in that. But there are people that have interest in it. There are people that are good at it. Can you imagine if we live in a world where we no longer judge people based on a cultural pre-design blueprint? And we begin to say to ourselves, what can I do to fill the gap in this relationship? It's a win-win situation because you're looking for mutually beneficial relationships. So what you don't have, someone else has. And when you put it together, it's awesome. And that's what a team is all about. And I'm decreeing and declaring that God is going to bring you destiny helpers, and they're going to be a part of your team in this season. You're going to develop social teams and teams around you that will help you to build your business or write your book. You know, in as much as I may be able to do certain things, it will be a waste of my time. And so for those of you that are listening to me, there are things that you can do, but you shouldn't do because you need to stick to your skill area. And God has a purpose built you with a blueprint. So just because you can sing doesn't mean that you're inferior to someone that can sing. Just because you cannot dance doesn't mean that you're inferior to someone that can dance. What can you do? Listen to me carefully. The story of Colonel Saunders should encourage you. Listen, he was adopted. And his adoptive parents sent him to a private school, and they kicked him out of the private school. So he went into the military early. He lied about his age, went into the military early, and then he got married. His wife divorced him, and he had a dishonorable discharge, and he went from one job to another because he couldn't do much. And then at the age of 72, he was retired. He took his retirement money at the age in his 60s, his retirement money, and he ran for an office, and nobody, I don't think anybody of significance voted for him. So here he is at 72. He's got, I think it's diabetes and a couple of other conditions. At 72, he journeys in himself and discovers the only thing that he could do is fried chicken. And you can look at all of his life and say, okay, he failed. Maybe he did, maybe he didn't. And I've discovered that most of us prejudge our experience. And those of you that are not 65, if you are under 65 years old, I am instructing you, do not prejudge an experience, whether it's good or bad. Just wait. Wait to find out what God is up to. In as much as He may allow things to happen because all of us are free moral agents. You know, we will find out that he has a way of being such a great economist that he will cause all things to work together for your good. Everything that you're going through, everything that you've been through, but you cannot live outside in. You cannot judge your life based on things that are happening around you or things that have happened to you. You've got to go in and you've got to be able to decree like David decreed in Psalm 39:1-4. I will praise thee, for I recognize that I am fearfully and wonderfully made. Marvelous are your works. That means that you're this divine masterpiece. And that means that until

writing about the human genome and how we're fashioned and formed by majesty. And I think about the divinity of God, how he created us as spiritual, powerful beings. He created us as a force to be reckoned with. And it took the collision of two histories to make us. And it created our identity. And then this identity is the force behind our destiny. And you've got to take time to discover who you really are. This is the lock-locker. It simply means go to yourself. Go in yourself to discover yourself. Lock-locker. Go in yourself to discover yourself. And this is what trans-new migration is all about. This is what being translated from the kingdom of darkness to the kingdom of light. It's ridding yourself of the burden of a false identity and finding your authenticity. And this is the secret to success and prosperity. It is hidden in this discovery. And you've got to understand that all education can do for you is to show you who you really are. Education doesn't give you anything. It connects you to who you already are. And this is why it's not a collection of data and facts and information. Education is more than that. And our current educational system has failed all of us because the educational system has not taught us to think. It's taught us what to think, but it doesn't teach us how to think. And so this trans-new migration takes you in yourself, takes you to a place in yourself that you cannot go by yourself. And one of the things that Matt Ridley wrote in his book, he wrote this book called The Genome. And it helps us to think about this trans-new migration and this journey within. And it'll give it texture and it'll give it substance when you read Paul saying, you are my living epistle. You are my living epistle. So an epistle is like a book. And Jesus said, I come in the volume of the book it is written of me. And David said that all of my members were contained in a book. And when you get to Revelation, it says that God opens up the book of life, but he also opens up little books. And I believe that when we're talking about opening up, it is exposing. It's exposing something. It is revealing something. And what does the Holy Spirit want to reveal to you? Matt Ridley sets us up nicely when he says, well, when you look at the human genome, and all of us are made up of human genome, there are 23 chapters called chromosomes. And everybody knows chromosomes. So you think of your chromosomes as chapters. Each chapter contains several thousand stories called genes. Each story is made up of a paragraph, called axons, which are interrupted by advertisements called introns. Each paragraph is made up of words called codons. Each word is written in letters called bases. And this is interesting because if you were to take the human genome, Jesus said, I come in the volume of the book, it is written of me. David says, all my members were contained in this book. He's talking about the human genome. So if the human genome was likened to a book, there would be 1 billion words in the book, which would make up about 800 Bibles. If you read the genome out loud at the rate of 1 word per second for 8 hours a day, it will take you a century to read it. If you wrote it out 1 letter per millimeter, it would be as long as the river Danube. If you would read the character description encrypted on your DNA 1 per second, it will take you 96 years. Just to read the characters, let alone understanding. So let me ask you a question. When do you have time to sit on someone else's timeline? When do you have time worried about what people think about you? If you had 96 years, that you're just getting started at hearing and understanding these encrypted
instructions that build you every single day, let alone

fulfilling your purpose, and let alone becoming the great person that God wants you to be. And you've got to understand this, that if you were to stretch the genome out, it is about 6 feet deep. And it's interesting because when people bury, or when you get buried, they bury you 6 foot deep. That means that the devil has already said that you will never, ever fulfill your full potential. But the devil is a liar. I'm decreeing that you're going to take nothing to the grave. You are not going to take your gifts, your ability, and you are not going to take your greatness to the grave. Anything and everything that you have the potential to do, then you're going to be able to do it. So this lakalaka, when we talk about the Holy Spirit taking you to a place in yourself that you cannot go by yourself, we are expressing something to you that God has already downloaded your greatness into your DNA. And the Holy Spirit wants to help you to navigate that. And this is why in this season, you've got to be careful in giving your ear to anything and everyone. You've got to understand that the Holy Spirit wants to whisper in your ear, wants to show you the volume of the book that is written of you, and is going to take this lakalaka or transnew migration or translation or transformation. Be not conformed to this world, but be you transformed by the renewing of your mind. God is always speaking and your DNA is always prophesying. All you need to do is listen. The Holy Spirit will upload what God has already downloaded. Look at 1 Corinthians 2:9-14. The scripture says, but as it is written, I have not seen nor ear heard, neither has it entered into the heart of man, the things which God has prepared for those who love him. But God has revealed them to us through his Spirit. The Holy Spirit will take you to places in yourself that you cannot go by yourself. The scripture said, for the Spirit searches all things, yea, the deep things of God. Your DNA is one of those deep things of God. For what man knows the things of a man? Watch this. What man knows the things of a man? What man knows the things that belong to that man? Except the spirit of man, which is in him. The kingdom of God is within you. Even so, no man knows the things of God except the Spirit of God. Now we have received not the spirit of the world, but the Spirit who is from God. Be not conformed to this world. We're talking about the spirit of the world is culture. So we have not received the culture of the world, but the Spirit who is from God, that we might know the things that have been freely given to us by God. These things we also speak, not in words which man's wisdom teaches, but which the Holy Spirit teaches, comparing spiritual things with spiritual. But the natural man does not receive the things of the Spirit of God, for they are foolishness to him, nor can he know them, because they are spiritually discerned. So what does God want you to spiritually discern? He wants you to be able to discern who you are. And how are you going to do that? You're going to allow the Holy Spirit to take you to a place in yourself that you cannot go by yourself, so that he can reveal the greatness within. For greater is he that is in you than he that is in the world.

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1: I grew up in an immigrant family where my mom and my dad were working really hard. And if you ask me what was my childhood like, I'd probably say alone. Even though I had an older brother, we were home alone a lot. And I didn't know until later on in my adulthood what effect that had on me. We were home a tremendous amount. I cooked meals for myself. I joke around that I played lots of sports all on a screen playing video games. And when I think about that past, why would God pay attention to a chubby Asian kid in the South Bronx? Growing up in New York City, scared to go outside because I knew that if I rode my bike around, I could jump for it. Why would God see me? So I grew up in that environment, super dangerous, scared, didn't feel safe, and stayed home a lot, and my parents be out working. As I grew older, what I realized was happening in me was I began to get angrier. I began to look at myself and not really love myself at all. I felt like I was a curse. I didn't feel that anyone really cared for me or loved me. I felt abandoned. And what that caused in me was this desire to be strong, to be tough, and to not let anyone step on me or betray me. And so that began to grow in me. At the same time, I grew up in an immigrant family. My parents were from Thailand. And most Thais, if you don't know, are Buddhists. And so I grew up going to Buddhist temple for most of my life up into high school. And I was being taught that being a good person is important. Being taught that if I did bad things, I'd karmically get bad in return. If I did good, blessing would come my way. But I also was taught in the temple that don't be a Christian because they take you away from the family. As I was growing up, I found Buddhism attractive. I felt like I could take control of my life. I did the mantras. I did the meditation. I went to temple. And when I went to temple, it was to learn Thai also. So I would go there to learn Thai. And it was both a cultural thing as well as a religious thing. But I kept on being told that don't become a Christian, but contrasting to also another teaching they teach is all religions are good. They all teach them to be good people. So I was a little confused by that, but that was what my parents brought me to most of my young life. It created a shield that I didn't really hear out any other way of thinking or living because I felt like I had control. Now, when I got into high school, and I told you that anger was there, that rebellion was there, those feelings of insecurity, of being unloved and unworthy were there. I entered high school and I remember my brother telling me this. He says, you're going to go to this high school and they're going to be Christians there. Don't listen to them. They're just there to brainwash you. And so I took that and I applied that. And whenever I met someone who was a Christian, man, I'd give it to them. Like I just mocked them or asked questions, never listened to what they had to say.
2: Did you, just curious here, Rawi, yeah. Did you have any understanding of Christianity?
1: Yeah.
2: Like what did you know about Christianity?
1: Yeah. Before I entered high school, I went to Catholic school for 10 years. And I knew there was a Jesus. I knew there was a Trinity. I knew the Ten Commandments. I knew some prayers. But none of that led me to a saving knowledge of Christ. It actually led me further into mocking and being against it, if anything. The initial turning point that really was an atomic bomb into my who I was, who I understood I was I got into high school and then in my junior summer, my brother gives me a call and he goes, hey, I have something to tell you. I'm like, yeah, what's up? He goes, I'm a follower of Jesus Christ right now. I was like, what?
2: You said your brother?
1: Yeah.
2: The one who would tell you not to listen?
1: No.
2: To Christian?
1: It, and it, you know, my brother, you know, I looked up to my brother. My parents, he was like another parent to me. Growing up in an immigrant family where my brother was the one who spoke English, my parents would rely on him to sort of lead the family and to have him say, you know, don't follow these Christians. And then now he's saying he's a follower of Christ. That was crazy. I didn't know what to do with that. And so he told me that while I was away over the summer. When I got back home, man, my house or my family was at war. My brother was arguing with my parents. My parents were really disappointing him, how he can become a Christian. My mom had asked him this question, you know, as Thais, as Buddhists, one of the most important things that the children have to do is to give offering and pay homage when our parents pass. And she asked him that question. So now you're a Christian. Are you not going to show respect to me?
2: And for people who don't know what that is, Rawi, when you say pay homage,
1: yeah.
2: What is the culture? What is the idea there?
1: So for Thais, you know, they Thai Buddhists, they believe in karma. They believe in merit. And it is the role of the children to give merit, to do merit, so that that merit would be sent with the parents into the next life, whether it's incarnation or into enlightenment or nirvana. They expected it was the role of the children to do merit, to send the parents off, whether the parents would be reincarnated into a better life or move forward.
2: So would you say it was like the good works would provide
1: That's right.
2: a better life in the next
1: yeah.
2: life?
1: Yeah. Mm. And even now when you see a sort of a mixed Buddhism, when every year they have what they would have is a day of honoring your ancestors. And there's a mix of Chinese and Buddhism, but they burn like houses and they burn cash and they burn all these materials, cell phones, paper cell phones. In order to offer those things up to their dead ancestors so that they would have a good life. It's an interesting way of looking at things. And so my brother, confronting that reality, didn't know how to answer that well. And when I got home, I was so confused. On one hand, my parents were Buddhists, said all religions are good, teach how to be a good person. And I'm looking at my parents going, why are you so against my brother, who has decided to believe in this and have faith in this? And then I turned to my brother, knowing the Ten Commandments, and saying, honor your mom and dad. Why are you arguing with them? Why is this happening? And so what that led me was into one of the darkest seasons of my life, because I let go of everything. I didn't look at myself as a Buddhist anymore, and I wasn't even a Christian, so I didn't have that. And I found myself suicidal. I lost all hope. I lost who I was. I lost any bearing of what's truth and what's good. And I was hanging around friends that weren't really good influences either in my senior year. It's almost like I didn't care anymore. But there was still a curiosity of why in the world would my brother become a Christian? And so with that, when I entered college, I happened to go to the same college he went to. And he introduced me to his church. And it was really weird. I'd never been in such an environment before. It was loving, it was caring, it was welcoming, it was challenging. On one side, I was like, man, why are these people so happy? Why are they so joyful? It's kind of like eating too much ice cream. But on the other side, it's like, man, what do they have that I don't have? So I started having questions in college, started asking really hard questions.
2: And Rawi, just to kind of take it back a little bit here, what was your initial reaction of even being invited to a church, now being also, I mean, you were totally against it at some point.
1: Yeah. I would say I love my brother, you know, and I wanted to understand how he got to this point where he moved out of our family traditions and into a place where, at least when I looked at him, he looked like he was in a better place. It's like, huh, what's going on there? So I wanted to engage that and see what was going on there. I got there and it's my first year of college, started engaging the church, went to Friday Fellowship that they had, and they studied the Bible. And I'd start asking the hardest questions I'd ask. I remember my first Bible study was Pontius Pilate and Jesus. And I asked, so is Pontius Pilate, you know, because he washed his hands of the decision, is he going to heaven? Is he at fault at this? Did he kill Jesus? And man, the person that was leading the Bible study said something that was so fascinating to me. And it made me more curious about reading the Bible. She said this. She said, Riley, that's a great question. But you know, the Bible doesn't say. And if the Bible doesn't say it or explain it, maybe it's not that important. But what is the Bible saying to you right now, Riley? Oh man, I was disarmed. I was like, man, that's a fair answer. Because we're reading this text and trying to figure out what this text is saying, right?
2: And at that point, were you already reading the Bible? Like,
1: no,
2: personally?
1: It was actually that moment was the first I was actually opening the Bible.
2: Hmm.
1: Yeah, I had no bearings, never read the Bible at that time. Not in any substantive way.
2: Hmm. So it was like a challenge.
1: Yeah, it was. Hmm. And I enjoyed it because it made me go, well, if you want to really know, come on, seek and find, right? And so in that time, I started hitting on a girl and started dating her. And she was a friend of this Christian community. And everyone knew I wasn't a believer. So at least the women look at me and say, oh, yeah, watch out for this guy. And I remember maybe 1 week after people started knowing I was dating this girl, I was invited to go to this dorm room that a bunch of the Christian girls from that fellowship were living together. And we asked, so why are you dating this girl? You love her? I'm like, whoa. It's 1 week, man. She's cute. And they're like, I'm like, but what do you mean by love? Like, that's a crazy question. And one of the girls there was super daring. She opened up the scripture to 1 Corinthians and told me to read it. So now hear me out. I've never read the Bible before. I don't even know what she said. She just gives me, here, this is love, Riley. Read it. And she tells me to read it and I start reading it. And 1 Corinthians chapter 13, a lot of people, it's a popular verse, but it's the first time. I remember the first time I'm reading it. It goes, love is patient, love is kind. It does not envy. It does not boast. It is not proud. It is not rude. It is not self-seeking. It is not easily angered. It keeps no record of wrongs. Love does not delight in evil, but rejoices with the truth. It always protects, always trusts, always hopes, always perseveres. Love never fails. My response to her after reading that was, you're such idiots. You're so naive. This is impossible. What is this that you just made me read? Right? But if I was really truthful, it was in that moment that when I read that scripture, a seed was planted in my heart and it spurred a desire. And the desire said this, the voice that came out of my heart was, this is what you've been looking for all your life. Where can we find this? Where can we find love like this? And I would say that something happened. It was as if in my darkness, in my hopelessness, the sun rose a little bit and you could see the ray of light start shining into my life. And I was like, huh. So I started reading the Bible. I didn't know where to begin. I did the stuff reading from Genesis and you're like, wow, great story. And then you hit, you know, Leviticus. You're like, what is this? And you just stop reading. But that Christian community kept on engaging me. They kept on preaching the gospel for me. I remember there was this one couple that just took me aside. They're like, Rawi, have you done anything bad in your life? I'm like, absolutely. I was like, you know when you follow Jesus, the slate is cleaned off? Your past is in many ways forgiven and forgotten by the Lord and you can start a new life? I was like, I've never heard about this before. What I've heard all my life was do good, get good, do bad, get bad. You do good, you get blessed. You do bad, you get cursed. And I was like, you're telling me if I follow Jesus, my past is forgotten and I could live a brand new life? That was intriguing to me. It was really appealing. But I still, my heart pushed back because I had some questions. Some, for me, important questions. One question was, as a Buddhist, we love science. Like we believe that things can be understood in a scientific way, cause and effect. And so I was like, does believing in God make sense? And for me, I was like, does this make sense if I believed in God? Would I be weird or like, would people think I'm unreasonable? I didn't want that. So that was one area, that one question I had. Does believing in God makes sense? Another question I had was, now in my childhood, growing up in Buddhist faith, my mom, with the Buddhism that she followed, had built in some sorcery and witchcraft. And so I grew up hearing supernatural things, healing or even cursing, punishing. And I remember one time in my childhood, it's the weirdest thing, it's still very vivid in my mind. I was probably in middle school and we came to Thailand and she brought me, or my aunt brought us, to a witch doctor. And I remember parking this van in what looked like a forest, walking into a forest, and in the forest there were statues, multitude of statues of male sexual organs. So weird. Walking through that, and finally we get to this office and go into the door. It's like this hut, and go into this door, and it's this guy's office. And everyone who went with us, mostly relatives, started getting their fortune told, palm reading, this and that. Now, being the youngest there, I was the last one. I was really enthusiastic about this. I was like, yeah, this is cool. And the fortune teller looks at me, he goes, looks at my hand, goes, I can't say anything. My mom was like, what? I'm paying you money. Like, what's going on? I can't say anything. And I'm like, what in the world? What's wrong with you? You just gave everyone, why can't you? She's like, I can't read this person's fortune. I can't read this kid's fortune. So why? It's like, there's an aura or a seal about him.
2: And at this point, you're a Christian already?
1: Or no.
2: This was before?
1: This was even before. I was young. I was full on Buddhism. And this person said, this person has a seal on them, some weird aura that's protecting them. I can't read his fortune. And I was angry. It's like, what in the world? Like, we made this trip out and like, I'm the only one that, you know, what was really weird? I think at that point, an arrow or a lie came hitting my heart and says, you're weird. You're not part of this family. And so I fed into my childhood belief that I was a curse. And so going back to college now, reading the Bible, I'm going, what's going on here? That second question is this God going to be more powerful than all that I've experienced as a child growing up? So it's weird. I had this scientific perspective, a whole this spiritual perspective of the supernatural, that I knew that there's something supernatural that can come in and do things. And I think the last question that I had was, if I believe in God, would I be loved? As an adult now, I can ask that question. Back then, I just knew that. I just questioned anybody. I didn't trust anyone. I didn't believe that anyone really cared. And if believing in God, would he love me? So those are three things, right? Science, supernatural, and whether I'd be loved and accepted as I am. So I went to college for about 3 years and I got really sick one winter, like hit the flu. It was a time, again, I felt so alone. My brother had already graduated, moved on to work. My parents lived about 8 hours away from where I was studying. It was frigid cold where we were. And I got so sick. I remember sleeping in bed going, I think I'm going to die. And something just spurred in me, said, I think I need to move back to New York City, where my parents live. So in the middle of all that transition, I started moving my stuff from university down to New York City. And I remember there was this one time where I drove the most, a really old car. Like, it was one of those cars where I didn't know when it was going to break down. And so every time I did a road trip, I had to get an oil change. So I got an oil change. I went to the same gasoline station I always get an oil change at. And I was sitting there. Hour passed, 2 hours passed, 3 hours passed, 4 hours passed. I'm like, what's going on here? He's like, come here, 1 hour, boom, and I get my oil change done. Well, there was another guy sitting next to me that was getting his oil change done too, and he was waiting with me the whole time. So into about the second, third hour, he starts striking up a conversation with me. He asks this question, that question, and then he asks this one question. He goes, so little brother, what religion do your parents believe in? And when he asked that question, I knew, dude, he was going to drop the gospel on me in like a couple of sentences. People had shared the gospels with me so many times, I knew the setup. I knew the setup. And he wound up opening up a little Gideon's Bible. I still have it at my house where I keep it near my desk just to remind me of that moment. He opened a little Gideon's Bible and he started doing the Romans road with me and talking about, you know, God is holy and perfect and almighty, but we're sinful and broken. And because of that, we're doomed. But God comes into the story, comes into our death, and he gives us Jesus Christ that we would believe with him, we could have new life. And then we become his vessel of missions and everything. And I'm like reading this and I'm like, I read the Bible to a certain point where like nothing was new what he was saying. I was like, yeah, I know. I know. And then he turns to me and he goes, little brother, you say you know all this? So why don't you believe? And it was at that moment, I felt the Holy Spirit take me by my shirt and go, what else do you need, Rawi? So up to that time, I had been testing God. The scientific question, is it reasonable? I was so thankful in college, you know, as I go into different fellowships, they had great speakers. And it was one scientist who came, who was a Christian, who said, God is real. And I'm sitting there as a skeptic, oh, how is he going to explain this? And he takes a mouse trap, and as he's speaking, he dismantles the mouse trap. And he puts it into a box, closes the box, and starts shaking the box. So you hear all the pieces of this mouse trap shaking in the box. Goes, hey, who wants to make a bet with me? Let me shake this for another 5 minutes. Who's willing to bet $10 with me that when we open the box, the mouse trap's going to be put together? And I was like, no one make the bet. Okay, imagine if I shook this for 10,000 years. Who would be willing to bet me $1 million that when we open it up, it'll be a mouse trap? Still no one. And it made me, dawned on me the reality of God and creation. That how sophisticated is the human body? Looking at the eye, looking at the organs, looking at all these little things. And did this all happen by coincidence, by some random shaking of things coming together? No, obviously someone had to open that box and put the mousetrap together. And so I was like, wow. Okay, God is a creator. There was another time where I was reading my Bible and I had lots of questions about creation continuing on. And for some reason, I didn't know how to read the beginning. So I read Revelation instead. And Revelation confused me even more. But one picture that was there was the picture of Jesus. And while I was reading, I wasn't a believer yet. I said, wow, that's Buddha. And at that retreat, while I was reading that, another retreat, the speaker there, who was an MIT researcher, said, Rawi, I'm not sure where you're getting that from. It looks like you're taking your past and you're looking at it from your past when the Bible is just the Bible. It's asking you to take it as it is. And so that began to teach me about looking at things more scientifically, just as it is, what's happening just as it is. And began to read the Bible differently. really began to read the Bible without this framework of Buddhism or my expectation, just going, what is it saying? Who is this Jesus that is talking about? Supernaturally now, what was happening? There was three instances, crazy instances for me, that when I think about it, it still gives me goosebumps. So I was being challenged by the church to believe in God. And broke up with that girl. Broke up with that girl. And feeling a little depressed about it. And I took a run to this field. The field was huge. It had like, it was like 4 or 5 baseball fields. So I took a run out to that field, went to the farthest end and faced this forest. There's a bunch of trees. I was like, wow, I'm all alone here. I said, all right, God, if you're real, show yourself. And the minute I made that request, the second I made that request, birds, it felt like thousands upon thousands of birds just came rushing out of the forest. It was utterly quiet before that. And I'm looking at a plume of birds who just responded to this challenge. I got so scared, I ran away. I ran away going, God, is that you? You seriously listen to my prayer? Another time was, I locked my keys in my car. And I told you, my car is this old car. And I was knocking on this car. And this is one of those old cars that if you knocked on the car, maybe the door locks might open. So I was running to a final, locked my keys in a car, went and took my final, came back trying to open the door. Knocking on the door. Did it, walked around the car dozens of times, trying to figure out how to get this thing open. And it dawned on me, well, God, if you're real, help me get this door open. And the moment I prayed that, I stepped on a metal rod that was perfect to stick in, I'm from the Bronx, right? Stick through my door and pop the lock. And I was like, what the heck is this? I said, God, are you real? And it came to that air conditioner repairman who, it was a Friday that happened, where I'm talking to this air conditioner repairman, challenging me, why don't you believe? And so I drive my car out to a church. I was going to go meet a bunch of my friends who are Christians. And I, after that experience, that air conditioner repairman, I sat in the parking lot of that church. I said, God, if you're real, if you want me to be a Christian, you have your chance tonight. And if you don't answer, I'm not following. I'm going to stay as far away as a church as I can, Christians as I can. And I had three questions about if I became a believer. Firstly is, I don't want to be a hypocrite. I don't want to become a Christian and live two different lives. How, Lord, can you transform me? The second question I had was on the lines of, I still love my old life. I love the party. I love going out with friends. I love doing things that I know aren't good for me. I don't know how I'm going to turn from those things. How is it possible that I'm going to stop loving these things? I've been loving them for years. And then the third one was just, if I follow you and I fail, will you abandon me? Will you reject me? Will you judge me? And I walked into the Bible study that Friday night at fellowship. And because I was like a visitor, I wound up in the pastor's Bible study. And he opened up in Colossians, and it was the theme of taking off and putting on. My challenge to God was, I had these three questions, but God, I'm not going to ask them, but I want you to answer them. And so I tried to create this impossibility. And I walk into this fellowship and we start reading that passage in Colossians. The pastor asks the question, something around the same question, and then answers it from scripture. And the first time it happened, I was like, no way. Can't be. It's a coincidence. Second time it happened, I was like, oh my God, is this you really answering me? Third time, I was just sitting numb in my chair at that Bible study going, oh, this is for real. God, you're answering me. And so when the Bible study was, I didn't say anything to anyone. I just stepped quietly into the sanctuary of the church. I remember exactly where I sat, bowed my knee down and said, God, I believe in you. You're real. I give my life to you. Please lead me and take me and care for me. I have no other choice now. 3 months later, so I'm starting to read my Bible like fervently. Just, I felt like I had to catch up to all these Christians. And there was one night while I was doing a devotion and I opened up to 1 Corinthians chapter 13. I hadn't read it in almost 4 years since that first time in freshman year. Now I was a senior in college. I open up that passage, I start reading it. Love is patient, love is kind, and on and on and on. And as I read it, I felt something pour into my heart. I don't know what it was. You know, I now know it's, I believe that to be the Holy Spirit really doing inner healing in my life. But that love came into my life. And I started crying. I was in bed alone, crying. This mix of who I was and now who I am in God and how He loved me. And I prayed back. I was able to collect myself. I said, God, you've loved me like this. You've loved me so well. You loved me with a perfect love. How do I respond? And I heard a voice. And it was the craziest thing. Brand new believer, just started reading my Bible like as a believer. And I heard this voice, you will go to your parents' homeland and preach the gospel. I had no idea what that meant. I hadn't been in church long enough to know what missions is. You know, I was trying to learn to pray and read. And I was like, what is this? But God gave me that prophetic vision, that voice, that set and framed the next 20 years of my life. And so I wonder if that love ever changes. I always wondered as I came to that point. I think we, when you become a believer for the first time, there's this honeymoon period where God is so real and you're on fire. But I found myself as I, into my second and third year, that fire, that flame started to dwindle. My old life started creeping back in. And God keeping reminding me, I'm not giving up on you. I've saved you. And so God continuing, the picture I've always gotten in my spiritual life, whenever I feel at my weakest, is God's hand going, come away with me. Come, grab my hand, let's go. And it's that picture that keeps me going, keeps me following Jesus, that He's never stopped inviting me to grab my hand. Let's come away, let's go. I have an adventure, I have a journey for you to experience my love, my care, my protection. So much so that eventually I wound up becoming a missionary. 10 years later, after that prophetic voice, the Lord said, it's time, you need to move to Thailand. I had a pretty successful career in IT. I loved my work and God said, it's time to go. And I remember my prayers, like, I belong to you. I surrender to you, lead me. And He said, go. I dropped everything and I moved back. At that time, I got married, had 2 kids. We all just packed up and moved to Bangkok, Thailand, where we've been here since 2013. If I had to say something about Jesus today, oh, He is so sweet. He is so good. You know, there's all this skepticism out there these days. And one thing that I've held on to deeply was Jesus is that, you know, as I was thinking about missions, Jesus, the first time Jesus sends His people on missions is in Matthew 28. He says the Great Commission, right? He goes, all authority in heaven and on earth has been given to me. Therefore, go and make disciples of all nations, baptizing them in the name of the Father and of the Son and of the Holy Spirit, and teach them all I have taught you. And lo, behold, I will be with you always to the end of the age.
3: that passage begins actually with Jesus calling his disciples to him, and they worship him as the resurrected Jesus. And what's really odd to me about that passage is, even though they see this Jesus who they saw dead on the cross, who loved them and saved them on the cross, and now he's risen and alive, it says some doubted. If I were to confess, there's a lot of doubt in me. There's still questions. And as I've walked with people and tried to live this command, this commission to make disciples, I think everyone has questions. And I want to say that Jesus is bigger than those questions. And he's gentle and he desires to answer those questions. If you have questions, if you have doubts, whether you're a believer already or you're interested, you're curious about the faith, you have questions, that's proof for me that God is pursuing you. Another way of that I've defined doubt is truth seekers. If you have doubts and you have questions, you want them answered, to me what you are is a truth seeker. And I know that this Bible tells me that the truth, the truth of all truths can be found in Jesus Christ. Come to him. He'll answer all your questions, and not just answer your questions. He'll care for you. He'll love you. He'll protect you. He'll walk with you. He'll transform you. That's the Jesus that I've experienced, and that's the Jesus that has transformed my life from one without hope to one that I have joy now. Life's not perfect, but Jesus is there and he walks with me, and I can have joy in those challenges of life. I want to invite you to that. Come and experience the true and living Jesus who walks with us.
2: Now, Rawi, you mentioned that when your brother came to be a follower of Jesus Christ, he had a really hard time with his parents. And I'm just curious as to what that dynamic looked like for you with your parents and with your brother. Now, both of you guys being Christian, but we'll start with your parents.
3: Yeah. I remember when I first came to faith, what happened was someone bought me a cross. So I wore a cross. And the first thing my mom saw when I walked into the house was I was wearing a cross. She says, "You're a Christian now?" I'm like, "Yeah." And she asked the same exact questions. "Are you going to do merit for me when I die?" And I kind of thank God that my brother went through this first, because I thought about that question. I looked at my mom and was like, "Mom, of course, if that's what you want. But can I ask you a question in return? Would you rather me honor you when you're dead or honor you now and love you now and show you respect now? Because Jesus that's in my life now is teaching me to do this the right way. I want to honor you and love you as you should, because you're my mom. So choose." And she couldn't say anything. And I think over time, I had a rough start, man. There was a lot of stuff God had to transform in me. I still argued with my parents. And it was only when I became an adult, had my own family, had my own children, I began to realize, wow, being parents is hard. A lot of things going on. And I began to empathize and realize, man, they had a hard time. They were working really hard to make ends meet. And they did that for my future. And so now I'm in a place with them where I openly share about my faith. They're not Christians yet. I believe they will be. But I think they've seen some crazy things too that they don't know how to answer from a human sense. Their faith doesn't know a way to answer that. And I and my brother are there just witnessing and saying, maybe that's God. These days, you know what I ask my parents is, "Have you talked to God lately?" Like, "How do you talk to God?" I'm like, "Just talk to him. When you're alone, just ask him some questions. Just talk to him and see if God might answer." Used to be like I had to give him a theological argument, or I had to share the gospel. At this point, I was like, man, I think they've seen enough from my brother's life, my life, that I think they just need to experience God for themselves. So I asked them that question. I know that they'll push back a little bit, but I keep on asking that question. Well, my brother, he got married, has born two nieces for me. He's still walking in the faith. He had a rough spot, I think, after he graduated. And I became, it was weird, when I became a believer is when he needed encouragement to grow in his faith. And it was actually at my wedding, or soon after my wedding, that his own girlfriend came to faith too. And so he got married to a believer. And I just want to say, it's kind of a miracle. If you know the statistics in Thailand, there are not many Christians that are Thai. I think there's less than 1%. And so think about two Thai Americans marrying two beautiful women that are Christians also. It beats all the odds. I look back and I go, that's God right there. Because statistically, that's not possible. And so I give thanks to God and praise to God at how He's led me in my journey, and as well as my brother in his journey, keeping us in the faith and walking with Jesus.
2: Rawi, who is Jesus to you?
3: Well, man, He's my Lord and my Savior. He's the person that walks with me in all the good and all the bad of life. He's with me always. He reminds me of who I am. He gives me power through His Holy Spirit to serve Him. He's that hand that when I feel lost is always reached out and goes, come, take my hand. Come away with me. I have a journey for you. I have a story for you to live out. And so Jesus is what gives me purpose and value in my life.
2: And you mentioned you've been in Thailand now for 10 years?
3: Over 10 years.
2: Over 10 years.
3: We arrived 2013 and been serving here, doing pastoral care, doing disciple making, helping plant churches, and helping to form leaders for the church.
2: What would you say to that 1% that loves Jesus, that's after the gospel, that wants to share the gospel and is feeling discouraged, knowing that they are that 1% and there's difficulties and trouble in that?
3: Yeah. I would say, actually, whether you're that 1% in Thailand or you're anywhere in the world right now, as I read that Matthew passage in Matthew 28, where Jesus says, all authority in heaven and earth are now mine, therefore go and make disciples of all nations, baptizing them, teaching them, and behold, I'm with you always to the end of the age. As I've gotten older in the faith, the command to make disciples becomes louder and louder, not because it's my thing that I have to do, but because I understand that Jesus has all authority in heaven and earth, and He promises all the believers He will be with them always. And with that reality, how can we not go out and share about Jesus? How can we not go out and help people come to know and follow Christ? And so I want to encourage you that if you want to see the presence of God in real ways, the presence of Jesus Christ moving you forward, leading you, commit yourself to what He says to go do. And that's to worship Him. That's to go and make disciples. That's to read His scripture, learn about who He is, and live as the Bible tells you to live. And you will experience His power. You will experience His presence in ways that you can never imagine, because that's what's happened in my life. As I've tried my best, but understood that as much as I try to pursue Jesus, as little as much, His pursuit of me is overwhelming.
2: Rawi, could you take a moment and pray for everyone who's watching right now that it's saying, I want to take up on that call. I want to fulfill that call in my life to go and make disciples of all nations. Could you just pray for them as they watch right now?
3: Yeah. The Word of God says that Jesus Christ is the Good Shepherd. If you're lost right now, if you feel you don't have purpose in life, the Word of God says that the character of Jesus is that He will leave the 99 to go after that one sheep that's lost. If you feel that you are that one sheep that's gone astray, that's lost their way, that doesn't know where to go, I want to tell you the scripture says that Jesus is pursuing you. And if you want to respond, Lord, please help them to stop and to turn to you, Lord. Help them to stop and receive your care, your love, your protection. Lord, give them the courage to turn away from what they, how they've lived. And Lord, receive the embracing arms of Jesus to carry them and bring them back home. Lord, please, Jesus, change their lives. Allow your Holy Spirit to experience your love and your care in their life. Help them to know that they've never really been lost, that Christ has always been there to pursue them and to bring them back to himself. Lord, I pray this in the mighty name of Jesus Christ. Amen.
2: Amen. Rawi, any last words for those who are watching your testimony right now?
3: I feel as a side, it's something that's spurred up in me is if you feel like God's calling you into the mission field, I want to encourage you and tell you that God, if that's God calling you, He will care for you and protect you. God has showed Himself to me to supply and to care and to give me all that I need to serve Him. And so if you're called to missions, whether it's to be a missionary to your neighborhood, to the neighbor across the road, across the street, or some crazy place overseas like Thailand, I want you to know that God will supply and carry you and walk alongside you in that whole endeavor of discovering your calling and living out that calling that comes from Him.

In that moment, I realized if I were to die today, and as a matter of fact, if I'm not already dead, I'm going to go to hell. And it is because of every decision I've made. It is because I decided to disobey God. It is because I decided to do drugs, because I decided to disobey, because I decided to do things my way and not to listen, not to seek counsel. And it was nobody else's. It was my responsibility. And in that moment, thinking to myself, like, if I'm bound for hell, what could save me? Who could save me? And God put this thought in my mind, Jesus, the name of Jesus. There is power in the name of Jesus to save you, even from the clutches of hell, even from any demonic power or forces. In that moment, that was the first time I've ever looked at Jesus as the answer. And in that moment, I thought, I need Jesus. So I actually was born in Honduras and I immigrated to the U.S. when I was about 3 years old. Came here with my older sister and both of my parents and landed here in Maryland. So I've been here for probably the past, 20 years, more or less. I grew up in the church. So my dad was actually an elder for as long as I can remember. He was a worship leader. He was a Bible teacher and preacher. So that was kind of, my upbringing. I remember as a kid always going to Friday services, Sunday services, even Tuesday services, when we had Tuesday services, when we had, all-nighters, where we would pray and worship the Lord, I was there every retreat that they had, I was there. So that was my upbringing. So you could say that, I grew up within the church, and that was really all that I knew. I grew up in a really sheltered home because my dad was an elder, because my mom served, in the women's ministry. I was only allowed to listen to 91.9 or gospel music CDs that my dad had, or, there were only certain movies that I could watch. My parents would not let me sleep over at anybody's house. They wouldn't even let me go over to anybody's house unless they were Christians, right? So that was kind of my upbringing. And I wouldn't say that I had a bad upbringing as a kid. I had the liberty, I had the freedom, to go out, ride on my bicycle, enjoy my freedom as a kid. And when I think back about my childhood, I have memories that I really enjoy thinking about, because it was a beautiful childhood. So when I got into middle school, this is when I actually started getting exposed to what the rest of the world outside of the church was like. Because when I got into middle school, I remember it was about seventh grade is when I had moved. I had moved from Gaithersburg to Germantown, brand new school, just started making new friends. And this is around the time that that actually the economy crashed. If anyone remembers the recession of 08, 09, this was around that time where my parents had actually lost their home and we had to move from Gaithersburg, where we had lost our home, to Germantown. At the time, I didn't know that. I didn't know that that was the reason why we moved. I just thought as an 11-year-old kid, okay, we're moving. Wherever my dad says we're going, that's where we're going. And so remember when I moved, seventh grade, brand new set of friends, you could say that I kind of hung out with the outliers. I wasn't athletic. I wasn't very outgoing socially. Didn't have any talents that I knew of at the time. And I was more of a reserved kid, so I didn't have really many friends. Seventh grade, I remember very clearly I had a camera, lights, and literacy class where we learned how to filmmake. And one of the best classes that I enjoyed, I remember specifically one of the days that we were studying a film. We would watch the film, lights were off and everything else. And I remember clearly one of my friends that was sitting at the same desk as me pulls out his phone and he ends up showing us at the table pornography. And this was the first time that I was exposed to that. I had no idea what it was. It was at the time, such a new thing for me that I didn't know how to process through it. And thinking back, it was really a dark and twisted thing to do to a kid, is to expose him to something as vile as that. It was so twisted to the point where one of the kids that had the phone, I remember him talking about masturbation, him starting to talk about what that was. And I had no idea what that was. So much to the point that they would even say, if you want to borrow the phone and go into the bathroom, then go and do that. And I thank God that I didn't that day. But that was the first time that I had exposure to that. And I remember leading on through the following years from seventh to eighth grade, starting getting exposed to secular music, started hearing about Wiz Khalifa, Chief Keef. Now I'm in high school. And now when I'm in high school, now I'm not only exposed to this music or pornography, but now I'm starting to see characters that are out of the ordinary from what I grew up in. I grew up in seeing people at church, praising God, prophesying, crying when they're in the presence of God, speaking in tongues. I grew up witnessing that.
And now I'm in high school as a freshman, and I'm witnessing people walking around school shirtless, getting into fights, smoking outside the school, people skipping class. And so it was almost like the amount of evil that I was exposed to, it started to progress the older and the older that I got. I remember as a 15-year-old kid, you know, after being exposed to everything that I was exposed to, I started to think to myself, I want a taste of that. I want a taste of that world. I want a little taste of fame and that kind of attention. I want a taste of what sex is like. I want a taste of what drugs are like. I want a taste of what excitement is outside of the four walls of my home and outside of the four walls of my church and outside of, you know, even the friend group that I grew up in, you know, of my church friends. And so at the age of 15, sophomore year, I remember getting into a relationship with a young girl, first girlfriend I ever had. Remember getting into this relationship, ended up losing my virginity. That was almost like a downward spiral for me, because outside of having the enticement of wanting to watch pornography after being exposed to it at such a young age, now I had gotten a taste of what that was like in real life, or so I thought, and constantly wanting that and finding some type of validation in sex almost and in this relationship. Now, outside of that, something else happened to me when I was 15 that really changed the course of where my life was going. As you know, the son of an elder, the son of a church leader, I actually remember this Friday night. We used to have Friday services at 7:30, and I remember this Friday night, I was fed up with going to church. I remember Fridays, you know, I just wanted to stay home, relax, chill. Now that I had a girlfriend, maybe even sneak out to go see my girlfriend. And I remember my parents coming into my room this Friday night about 7 o'clock when I was 15 years old, and them telling me, you got to get up, you got to get ready, we're going to church. And distinctly remember saying to my mom, I don't want to go. And I said I didn't want to go. And it was almost like, for those of you that grew up getting disciplined by your parents, it's like when you're, you know, bigger than your parents and they can't whoop you anymore. It was like that moment for me where I finally learned to say no. And I said no to my mom. And then I said no to my dad. I said, no, I don't want to go to church. And after a few minutes of going back and forth with my parents about whether or not I should go to church, my dad tells my mom, just leave him. We have to go to church. I have to serve tonight. So I really need to be there by 7:30. They end up leaving. And I stayed home alone. And that was the first time that I had stayed home alone and I had not gone to church. And I remember that same night, I had one of my friends hit me up. He texted me and he asked me if I wanted to smoke weed that night. And that Friday night that I did not go to church was the first night that I smoked weed. And it started to, for whatever reason, after I smoked weed that one night, it's like weed started showing up everywhere. I started seeing how everything started shifting. Everything from my priorities in life, in terms of like accomplishing my dreams and, you know, wanting to, you know, one day become a filmmaker and going to film school, all of those different things started to shift into now, okay, I've opened the door to this new world where I can get high, have sex, and have a good time, and also be surrounded by people that are doing the same thing as me. And for me, that combination was very addictive. I remember after that, it went from sophomore year just smoking to junior year now selling drugs, and to senior year having my counselors and the principal have sit down meetings with me telling me, hey, get ready because you're not going to graduate this year. You're going to have to repeat the 12th grade. You know, those were some difficult times for my parents. I think I'll just mention that as well, that at the time, the relationship that I had with my parents, of course, the same way that sin started to progressively grow in my life, and I started to smoke more, experiment with other drugs like LSD, starting to sell, you know, starting to sleep around. As those things started to progress in my life, the relationship between my parents and I started to deteriorate more and more and more and more as the days went on. It was like somehow the more evil I did, the more sin I had in my life, the more power that I thought and more freedom that I thought that I had over my parents. I used to look at my parents and think, why would you all be Christians? You know, you can't go out and party like everyone else does. You can't smoke like everyone else does. You know, you're restricted in your sex life. You can't do this. You can't listen to that. You know, and I was looking at Christianity from the lens of, it's just a set of rules that are trying to restrict me, that are trying to take away my freedom. And that for me was something that I didn't want. And so during my teenage years, me and my parents were polar opposites, always. It was almost like I was always going against the grain when it came to my parents, when it came to things such as, what am I going to do when I graduate high school, if I graduate high school? And I remember like the only times that I would go to church when I was in high school at this point were Father's Day or Mother's Day, maybe New Year's, if I wanted to lend my parents, you know, 30 minutes to an hour of my time.
But then I would always usually leave early to go to a party, to go get drunk, get high, do whatever it was that I had to do. I graduated, and that alone was a miracle. That was by the grace of God that I graduated. Still remember, you know. And when I did graduate high school, I didn't really have a plan for what I wanted to do with the rest of my life. I had friends that were going to, you know, community college. I had other friends that had gotten scholarships. And I had other friends that, as they were like me, you know, they didn't really know what they were going to do either. So they just ended up going into the workforce or, and at the time I wasn't working. At the time I was just pushing, or I was selling drugs. A few months after that, I start getting into the retail world, got, you know, one of my first jobs. Mind you, all the while, these few years that I was working in retail, at this point, I'm about 18 years old. I'm still doing the same thing. I'm not going to church. You know, I have a really tough and toxic relationship with my parents, I would say, that was very aggressive at times. Sometimes I would get very aggressive with my dad. And I was so counter God, if I could say that. I was so against the word of God. There were times where I would be speaking with my dad, and if he brought up the word of God, if he brought up what the Bible said about the way that I was living my life, I would get very angry, and I would find any reason to argue with him about how the Bible is not inerrant, about how the Bible has contradictions, about how, you know, living the life that I was living was much better than living a life for God, you know, a God who at the time I thought was made up. I thought, you know, my parents are just crazy. They cry for no reason. They go to church. They prophesy. They speak in tongues. They do all these different things, but they're just deceived. That's, you know, that's how I looked at my parents. I was still doing, you know, all of the nonsense, you know, went from smoking weed to LSD. And while I was working in retail, it turned into doing things such as cocaine, even, you know, prescription medication that was not my prescription, abusing those drugs and alcohol, all the while sleeping around, going from one relationship to another. That was one thing that for me at the time, I remember that rejection was a very difficult thing for me to accept or to even grasp or to even to try and understand or to even face. When I was in these romantic relationships all throughout my teenage years, even after I graduated high school, I always broke up with my girlfriends because I was afraid that they were going to leave me. And so the lie that I believed at the time was, let me leave them so that they don't do that to me, or let me do it first before they do that to me. And so I ended up hopping from one relationship to another, never really spending time in singleness, figuring out my stuff or figuring out like how to process my feelings or anything else. And I remember the last relationship I had, right at the point where I'm about to have my encounter with the Lord, the last relationship I had was probably the epitome of every other relationship I've had in terms of my downfalls, in terms of the level of toxicity I had. I had met a girl at the shopping center where I had worked at it. And we met and things, you know, started to escalate very quickly. You know, it went from just hanging out after work and smoking together to, you know, I was at the Christmas parties and I was coming over every night and, you know, I was meeting her kid and, you know, getting integrated into the family. And it started to very quickly escalate and go from a romantic relationship into something that was more spiritual. But at the time, I didn't know. A few months go by and the relationship ended up becoming a codependent relationship where I had to see her every day, where I had to talk to her every day, and even sexually dependent on her, to the point where if I wasn't seeing her every single night, if I wasn't sleeping with her every single night, it was already difficult for me to go to bed, you know? And so that ended up turning into me going into work late every single day, going into work high every single day, going into work sleep deprived every single day. And losing my job. I ended up losing my job about 5 months into the relationship. And at the time, my relationship with my parents slowly started to get worse and worse, to the point where I didn't really feel like I even had a relationship with my parents, to the point where I could do anything with my life and I didn't think or I didn't even have any empathy towards how my parents felt about it. So I ended up actually moving out of my house and moving in with this girlfriend, even though I had lost my job, so probably not the best decision. A month later, she ends up losing her job as well. Things started to go from this romantic fairy tale where, you know, she is the ideal woman for me. She's everything I wanted in looks. She made me laugh. Her personality was great. It went from all of that to I couldn't stand being with her. I wasn't even sure what I was doing with her. I couldn't even see myself being with her in the future. It went from good to bad really quickly in a matter of just a couple months while I'm living with her, mind you.
So something happened that really changed my life. And I could say that this is probably when I had hit rock bottom. I was jobless. I was in a relationship with someone that I couldn't stand. I was in a relationship with somebody that was emotionally unstable, mentally unstable, spiritually unstable, financially unstable. And I could probably say that I was in that same position myself. So being in that place, I could say the only word that could describe how I felt was hopeless. I felt hopeless about my life. I used to say, I don't see myself getting to 30. I don't see myself even at 25. At the time, I was only 20 years old. I couldn't see myself having kids. I couldn't see myself getting married. That's how hopeless I was. I remember I would have to smoke before I went to bed, roll a blunt and smoke that myself just to try and go to bed. When I woke up, I had to smoke again. I couldn't be awake unless I was high. I couldn't eat unless I was high. If I wasn't having sex, then I couldn't stand my girlfriend. Mind you, I was living with her at the time. And we were in a really tough situation because both of us had lost our jobs. Even though I was still selling drugs at the time, the relationship and the codependency made it so that I wouldn't even answer my phone, whether it was friends or people that were trying to buy drugs off of me. I wouldn't answer my parents. Parents, I think, at one point thought I was missing. And I was in a really dark place at that time where I just didn't know what I was going to do with my life. And I think the only reason why I never took my life was because I was too much of a coward to do that. I was too selfish to even take my own life. But truly, I can say that in that moment in my life, it's almost like I didn't really feel anything. So being in that season of my life, I remember one time, you know, we're in a pickle here. We're in a tough situation with my girlfriend at the time because we're about to get evicted from our apartment. You know, we're having eviction notices on the door every week, and every week they're changing colors. It's going from green to yellow to red. And I remember one night we were like, you know what? We're just going to get wasted. We're just going to get drunk. We end up going to her brother's house and we're drinking. We're smoking and we're doing LSD, which is a hallucinogenic. And I remember that night as I took the LSD or as I took the acid, thinking to myself, this is just going to be like any other time that I've taken it. You know, growing up as a teenager, when I was 15, I took acid for the first time and I eventually started to sell it. I even remember like kids used to tell my sister, hey, do you know my older sister? Hey, do you know that your brother sells LSD? And she used to tell kids like, man, you're crazy. Stop saying that about my little brother. She had no idea the life that I was living because for so long, I tried to live a double life, right? And at the point that I had moved out, that's when I knew that I couldn't live a double life, that it's either I chose to be a Christian or I chose to live my life my way, the way that I wanted. And at that time, I chose, you know what, I'm going to just do what I want, and I'm going to go out and live my life. And so at this point, this night, when I hit rock bottom, took the LSD, and I remember that same night, I actually found out that my girlfriend at the time was texting her ex, was calling her ex, was essentially cheating on me. And I remember that night thinking the hopelessness that I had already felt and how numb I was, my life now totally became purposeless. Because even the relationship that could miraculously get better, maybe, I don't know, thinking to myself, if maybe I just stay in this relationship longer, maybe it'll get better. That hope was gone. Now I've got nothing but the clothes on my back, truly. And being in that state of mind, I remember going upstairs with my girlfriend at the time. We went up to a bedroom, we're sitting on the bed, and in that moment, which was about 30 minutes after I had taken the LSD, which is approximately the time that I'm supposed to start hallucinating, I don't start hallucinating, but a fear comes over me. A great fear comes over me. And it was like my life started almost flashing before me, like in my mind. I started to remember when I was a kid and when I used to get angry at God, because when I would get disciplined, I didn't understand why I was getting disciplined. When I would do things that were wrong, I didn't know why I was getting corrected, why I was getting rebuked. And I would pray to God angry and bitter prayers, like, God, why don't you listen to me? And I remembered those times when I was a kid making those angry, bitter prayers. And in that moment, sitting in that room, instead of hallucinating, I just started to think about my life and all the decisions that I had made, about when I first did drugs at 15, when I first
started to become rebellious, when I first started to just live my life the way that I wanted to, with every decision, from smoking weed to dropping acid to selling drugs to disobeying my parents to lying to them about the lifestyle that I was living, to the pornography, the jumping from one relationship to another and never being honest with anyone, and realizing in that moment, every decision that I had made, it was my own. It was not a decision that anybody else took for me. Nobody forced me to do anything. It was a decision that I had made, every single one. And in that moment, a great fear came over me, where I had realized the condition in which I was in, the spiritual condition in which I was in. I thought, you know what? This is supposed to be like every other time I've done acid. This is supposed to be like every other time I've done LSD. I'm supposed to be hallucinating. This is supposed to be a good time. But why are my sins being put before me? Why am I realizing right now that the woman that I'm with, that I thought was supposed to be my everything, is actually possessed by demons, is actually oppressed by demons, is actually doing and practicing witchcraft? In that moment, I remember looking at my girlfriend at the time and seeing her with a smile on her face and her just laughing at me. And she knew in that moment that I was panicking, that I was going through something right now, that I was experiencing an overwhelming fear. I remember looking at her and seeing her laughing. And in that moment, through that, God revealed to me, this is not the woman for you. As a matter of fact, this woman is here to destroy you. And in that moment, I realized if I were to die today, and as a matter of fact, if I'm not already dead, I'm going to go to hell. And it is because of every decision I've made. It is because I decided to disobey God. It is because I decided to do drugs, because I decided to disobey, because I decided to do things my way and not to listen, not to seek counsel. And it was nobody else's. It was my responsibility. And in that moment, thinking to myself, like, if I'm bound for hell, what could save me? Who could save me? And in that moment, I thought, and God put this thought in my mind, Jesus, the name of Jesus, there is power in the name of Jesus to save you, even from the clutches of hell, even from any demonic power or forces. In that moment, that was the first time I've ever looked at Jesus as the answer. And in that moment, I thought, I need Jesus. But there was a problem. And I thought to myself, I'm not a Christian. I never gave my life to God. I never lived my life for him. I never even believed in him. So now that I need him, how could I go to him? And I remember thinking in that moment, despite how rough things were between me and my dad, despite how many times I cursed him out, almost got into physical fights with him, despite how destructive my words were towards my dad, how rebellious I was, how I did things that hurt him and hurt my mom, that made them shed tears. Despite all those things, I remembered my mom and my dad in that moment. And I remembered that they are Christians. They are followers of Jesus Christ. And if there's anyone that I need to speak to in this moment, it's my mom and my dad. And I thought, I need them to pray for me because I need Jesus and they know him. They can introduce me to Jesus. They can bring me to him. And in that moment, I thought, I got to get out of here. I remember checking the window, opening the window. I'm like, let me make sure I'm not in hell real quick. I'm like, is there any flames out there? No flames. I was like, okay, so I'm going to book it. I'm going to leave this house where I am and I'm going to go find my parents. I don't care if it's the middle of the night. And it was like 4 a.m. I was like, I don't care if it's 4 a.m. As soon as I wanted to leave the room, I got up out of the bed and I'm looking for my keys. Got my keys and I looked to my girlfriend at the time. She realizes that I want to leave and she says to me, where are you going? She says, don't you know that you came with me? And in that moment, I realized that we drove in the same car. But also in that moment, I thought to myself, man, there's some type of like spiritual tie here that needs to be broken. I was like, and I got to break this thing. And I said, I don't care if I had to run or if I had to walk home. I was like, but I'm getting out of here. As soon as I start walking towards the door, I look to my girlfriend at the time again. She starts laughing and she points at the door. And as she points at the door, I look over at the door. And now you can audibly hear, audibly, not like I had mentioned earlier where God was putting these thoughts in my mind or he was bringing things into remembrance. I audibly heard voices of people weeping and crying out, of people getting tortured coming from the living room, coming from the door. And I thought to myself, oh, I am definitely in hell. And if I open that door, then I'm going to witness something that is going to confirm that I'm in a place that I cannot get out of.
And there was that fear of you could be eternally damned, or you could open the door and you could reach your salvation and you could face the fear anyways. And I look back at my girlfriend at the time and I thought, I don't care. And I walk through the door. I open the door. I go downstairs and it's just her family that's in the living room. And I remember they look up at me and they say in that moment, we thought you were asleep. They said, they look up at me. It's 4 a.m. They're like, we thought you were asleep. And I tell them, no, you know what? I thought I was asleep. I told them, but I'm awake now. And in that moment, I wasn't telling them that I was having a dream. I wasn't telling them that I was physically asleep, but I was telling them, you know what? I was spiritually asleep. My eyes were closed and I was spiritually dead, but I'm awake now. And God had brought me back to life in that moment, my spirit. And I remember walking out of that house. And as soon as I walk out of that house, it's about 4:30 in the morning, more or less. It's about to be 5. And seeing that the sun is starting to come out at the time, you know, it had just snowed. And so the sky was almost white. And I remember looking up at the sky in that moment. And in that moment, as soon as I barge out of those doors, I start crying and I'm in tears. And I'm like crying out to God and just saying, thank you, Lord. Like, thank you for freeing me, God. Thank you for giving me another opportunity. And I remember like at that time, like I was very into the whole like goth thing. And I, for whatever reason, idolized death and always having like pendants with skulls on them, the Grim Reaper, many demonic things. I remember in that moment, I was like, God, I give this to you. I remember ripping the chains off of my neck and just throwing them and in tears, crying out to God and saying, I'm sorry, because I used to think that my parents were crazy. I used to think that my parents were the crazy ones, that they were out of their mind, that they were deceived. But actually, God, that was me. I was crazy. I was deceived. And I remember walking to my car, which was like 2 or 3 miles away, getting into my car finally. And as I got in my car, something happened and doubt started to creep into my mind. And the idea that maybe I was just on drugs and maybe I was just hallucinating. The thought came into my mind that that experience wasn't real. You know what? God is not real. How could he possibly be real? And I remember thinking to that moment, the coffee's gonna decide for me. I remember, I think Starbucks opened at 5 or 6 o'clock. Instead of driving home to my parents to where I was gonna confess my sin and actually give my life to Jesus, instead of doing that, I went to Starbucks and I bought an Americano and I drank that. And I thought to myself, maybe I'm sober now. And maybe that was all just a hallucination. Let me go back to the house where my girlfriend is at and let me just apologize for acting all crazy. And so that's what I did. I ended up going back into the house where God had allowed me to have that experience, that supernatural experience. And when I walk back inside the house, they're all laughing at me. They're mocking me. They're like, dude, you're crazy. What's wrong with you? Yada, yada, yada. And so I decided to stay in the relationship for another month. And things ended up getting worse. You know, the eviction happened. And, you know, now we're essentially couch hopping with my ex-girlfriend. And remember, a month passed by, about April 21st, April 22nd at this point, about a month later. And it was my friend's birthday. We go to my friend's birthday party, a surprise birthday party. It was all great and dandy. And you know what? Things are looking like maybe they're going to work out a little bit better. We're applying for apartments and, you know, we're trying to find a new place to live. We're doing interviews left and right to get new jobs. The credit card is almost maxed out. So I'm like, okay, like something's got to give now, you know, because we almost have no money whatsoever. Got to make something happen. And at this birthday party, my ex-girlfriend or my girlfriend at the time, she was not having it. She couldn't be in the room for whatever reason. She wasn't feeling it. She wanted to be by herself. And so she says to me, why don't we just get out of here? Why don't we go do acid again? And that's it, right? Why don't we go do that? Why don't we go leave the party and drop acid? And the moment I thought, okay, I want to please her. I want the relationship to get better. So why don't we do that? So we left the party. We go, we buy some LSD. We go back to her brother's house. We drop LSD again. And 30 minutes into the experience, I have the same fear that came over me. Not a hallucination, nothing that I saw that wasn't there. The fear came over me that I am definitely bound for hell if I keep living this life. And I didn't need to hear anything else. I didn't need to see anything else. I was, as soon as the fear came over me, I thought to myself, God, this time I'm going to listen to you. And I remember feeling for my keys, where my keys at, had my keys on me, and I leave. And as soon as I leave, you know, my ex-girlfriend and her brother, they're trying to get me to not leave the house. And they're telling me, you can't drive like that. You're on drugs. You cannot keep driving like that. What's wrong with you? This, that, or the third. But I knew in my mind, I was convinced, and it was incredible because at that moment, and mind you, this is a drug that I had taken time and time again as a kid. Like I had experience with it, but these times I did not feel high. I was not
tripping, if you could say that, but there was a level of sobriety to where I knew exactly what was happening. And in that moment, I said, you know what? I have to leave. I'm sorry. I don't care. Like, I have to leave. And I remember walking out to my car that was in the parking lot, getting in the car, starting the engine, and driving home. I remember driving home, and as I'm driving home, I just remember like 91.9. I said, I gotta listen to some worship music or something right now. I turn on the radio. I'm trying to put 91.9. That thing is not working for whatever reason. The signal is jammed, and I turn off the radio. I'm like, oh God, like, please, like, I need to see my parents. Like, I need my parents to pray over me. I know that I can have salvation through Jesus, but they know Jesus and I don't. I was like, I have to speak with them. I have to have them pray for me. And I remember as I'm driving on 270, I remember seeing police officers that were driving behind me and thinking to myself, oh, I'm definitely going to get pulled over. And if I get pulled over and they test me or something like that, I was like, they're going to realize that, you know, I took some drugs and this could be bad. And I never get home and I never give my life to Jesus. But the police officers end up actually driving around me and for a second driving next to me and then driving off. And in that moment, I knew God was going to keep me safe. God wanted me to go home. And so I kept on the course and I kept driving. And as I got home, it was about 5 o'clock Sunday morning, April 21st, 22nd. And I remember looking at my house and thinking to myself, oh my gosh, is anyone going to answer? It's 5 a.m. on a Sunday. Church doesn't start until 10:30. I don't think they're going to answer. And so I FaceTime my sister, and luckily, as soon as I FaceTime her, she answers. And I tell her, please, can you please open the door? I'm here. I don't have my key. At this time, you know, I had moved out, so I didn't have a key to the house. And so my sister comes downstairs and she opens the door. And now at this point, just by looking at her, I'm in tears. And I tell her, Zuri, I think my sister's name is Zuri, by the way. And I tell her, I say, Zuri, I think I just found Jesus. And I'm in tears. And, you know, she sits me down on the couch. I tell her, I said, look, please don't be mad at me, but I took a lot of drugs. I said, and maybe I'm high right now. I don't know. And I'm in tears and I'm telling her, but I just found Jesus. And in that moment, it was so beautiful because God spoke to me through her. God said to me through my sister, she prophesied to me. And in tears, you know, because she was being used by God, she said, you know, you've been looking everywhere. You've been looking in all the wrong places. You've been looking in other people, but I am your best friend and I have always been here for you. And I remember when she said that, when God spoke to her, I just break down in tears and I felt the love of God in that moment. And I knew that God was protecting me the whole time. You know, that God was protecting me while I had been selling drugs and I could have been killed. God had been protecting me while, you know, I was having sex left and right outside of marriage. You know, even while I was doing just the crazy things that I was doing with my life, God was protecting me. Even on the way there, even while I was driving home, God was protecting me because he did care about me. He was a personal God. He wasn't just a God that was distant from me. And so I remember I told her, I said, I got to talk to mom and dad. I was like, do you think they're awake? She's like, no, they're asleep. I said, well, we got to wake them up. And I remember going upstairs into my parents' bedroom and waking them up and trying to tell them the experience that I just had, telling them I just met Jesus. This is what happened. And my dad was skeptical. He was skeptical because he was like, you know, this kid, he's lied to us almost, you know, for half of his life about the life that he's been living. And I even remember my dad telling me a short while ago that at first he doubted that it was genuine. But as I started to confess my sins that night, I told him everything I did. I said, look, mom, look, dad, I'm still smoking. Still selling drugs. This is where I live now. This is what's going on in my life. And I need forgiveness and I'm sorry. And I need Jesus. And that's all I knew. And I remember in that moment, my dad realized that God was doing a work in my heart, that the Spirit was involved. And so they prayed for me. They laid hands on me. And in that moment, I didn't know what was going to happen, but they laid hands on me and they prayed for me at 5 a.m. Sunday. And God delivered me from the spirit that was holding me hostage to my drug addiction. And I remember as they're praying for me, they're casting out demons and they're praying fervently. And as soon as we finished praying, I felt something like at the bottom of my stomach. And I was like, this thing needs to come out. I don't know what it is. I run to the bathroom. I'm on my knees in the bathroom, you know, my head in the toilet. And I'm thinking I'm going to throw up or something. And as this thing comes out of me, it's like this huge ball comes out. And I hear this roar that comes out of my mouth. And when I get up and I look at the toilet, there's nothing there. There's nothing there. And I turn around and I look at myself in the mirror. And I finally saw myself as I was in that moment. It was like the veil was lifted. Like, there's no deceiving myself anymore.
about who I am and about my need for Christ and about my brokenness. I saw myself in the mirror and I truly saw how broken I was and the state that I was in because of all the decisions that I had made in my life and how it brought me there. I remember walking out of the room and my dad telling me, he says, so you know what you got to do now? He says, you got to go shower and you got to get ready because we're about to go to church and we're going to go praise the Lord for what he just did in your life. And so that was, you know, the experience where God met me where I was. God met me, you know, when I was in all of my sin that was so disgusting, yet he reached out to me. And it wasn't my parents. It wasn't my mom that called me. It wasn't my dad that called me. It wasn't my friends that called me or knocked on my door. Hey, how are you doing? Hey, you got to come back to the feet of Jesus. Hey, no, it was the Lord himself and his Holy Spirit that spoke to me and drew me to him there where I was. And so that was essentially the beginning of my life as a Christian. That's how God met me where I was. And as I started getting saved, like I started to become more zealous for the Lord. You know, I started going to church, Friday services, Sunday services, Tuesday services, praying and prophesying in my room by myself, like just hungry for the Lord because of what he had done in my life, sharing my testimony with almost anyone that I met. I had to tell them about what Jesus did in my life. And I remember telling my friends, my closest friends, about what God had done in my life and about how he had delivered me and them just telling me that I was crazy. And telling me that, hey, dude, you were just on drugs. And thank God, even though they didn't believe in God, but they were like, thank God that you didn't go crazy, but thank God that now you're sober. And that was a beginning now of a healing process, because even though God had delivered me from, you know, my addiction to weed and having to smoke every single day and having to, you know, smoke to go to sleep and to eat and to all those different things, that dependency, God had freed me from that. He had, you know, torn the veil. There was still a healing process that had to happen in my heart from when I got saved in 2019, in April of 2019. It took me about 3 to 4 months to actually completely sever the relationship between my girlfriend at that time. You know, I told her, I said, look, we got to do things right. If we're going to do things right, if we want to, you know, sleep together, we have to get married. We, you know, we have to do things right. But in the meantime, if we're not married, you have to go move back in with your dad and I'm going to move back in with my parents. And so we did that. And for, you know, the next couple of months, it was a process of me trying to drag her to church, picking her up all the way in, you know, in Southeast DC and bringing her all the way to Silver Spring and trying to get her to come to church. And a few times we did, you know, a few times she was in church and she even received, you know, a partial deliverance herself. But God revealed to me during those 3 months after I had gotten saved, during that summer of 2019, that darkness and light, they have nothing to do together. Like God revealed to me that she wasn't saved and I was at that time. And if I wanted to live my life in holiness, if I wanted to live a life of righteousness, I couldn't do it by her side. Because every time I met up with her, you know, I had the urge to, hey, let's smoke together. When I met up with her, you know, I had the urge to, hey, let's sleep together. And God was showing me, you need to cut those ties. And I loved her, but I loved God more than her. And God showed me that if you want her to be healed, let me heal her. You can't heal her. You can't save her. That's something that only I can do. That relationship ended, started to get more involved in the church and started to serve wherever it was that I could, you know, made sure to go to every single Bible study, whether it was, you know, picking up the chairs or like setting the tables, I was doing something for God. 2 months after I had gotten saved and I had this conversion experience, I actually got baptized. And I got baptized because I wanted to truly do it out of faith. I wanted to be obedient to God. And although I had gotten baptized when I was 11 or 12 around there, I had only done it then because I saw other people getting baptized. So this time I was like, you know what? If I'm going to do something for God, I'm going to do it out of faith, right? And so I got baptized in 2019, you know, 2 months after getting saved at 20 years old this time. So now I was living for Christ. I mean, now I was, any chance that I got to be in the church, to be in fellowship with my brothers, like I was doing that, you know, I was now single. I had been freed from that relationship. And God was really starting to put me to work, right? He was like, I saved you so that you could worship me. And so now I was starting to live a life of worship for God and a life of obedience. But something slowly started to creep back into my life. Lust and pornography started to creep back into my life. And at first I thought to myself, okay, I understand that as a Christian, you know, I'm going to have like moments of weakness. It's not like sin is going to be completely obliterated from my life. And so I didn't think much of those moments of weaknesses, but it ended up starting to progress more and more to where
I found myself falling back into this and thinking to myself, this was about like a year after I had gotten saved, thinking to myself, what is going on here? And starting to get very doubtful of the work that God had done in my heart and in my life and about even my own salvation, because I was thinking, God, like, aren't I supposed to be blameless at this point? Like, God, like, what's going on? Like, I thought when I had gotten delivered, when I got home, I thought I got delivered from everything. I thought that's what that was, God. And I started to have this battle for about a year or so, from 2020 to 2021, this battle where it's a battle in my mind where I'm thinking to myself, you know, doubting my own salvation and struggling with this sin and not knowing what to do with it, you know? About 2021 is when I really started to seek counsel for this. And I started to realize, okay, like, this is getting a little bit out of hand. I keep confessing that I have this issue every time I fall. And I was like, but God, I don't want to keep falling, you know? I felt like I was in a miserable place because I want to please God. I want to be obedient. At the other hand, I can't. So what do I do, God? And it was very, very difficult for me to talk about this after I had such an explosive and impactful experience, and having other people know that. It was very difficult to say, hey, actually, I'm still struggling. Like, even though I had the supernatural experience and everyone is looking at me like, wow, like, wow, praise God, like, ooh, like, miracle done in your life, like 180 turn in your life. And I'm like, yo, but I'm still struggling. So it was very difficult to talk to my brothers about that in the church, in the fellowship. Though when I would confess to my dad, you know, that was kind of that relationship that God had reconciled. And that is one of the things that I'm most grateful to the Lord about, is that when I came to Christ, he did not just reconcile me to himself, but he reconciled me to my family. You know, he reconciled me to my dad. We went from, you know, me and my dad went from arguing about whether or not the Bible is accurate to me and my dad now just sharing, you know, sharing the word together, sharing about what God is showing us in the scriptures together, and being like the theology buffs, where like my mom, she always tells my siblings, if your brother and your dad start talking, they won't stop, right? Because we love to talk about the word together. Well, despite me confessing my sins to my dad, I felt like still there was this challenge in my life where I could not overcome this. And so I remember thinking to myself, I got to talk to one of my church leaders. And so I did. Outside of my dad, I spoke to my youth pastor at the time and got some advice from them. I actually ended up seeking Christian counseling. And at the time, I met with a Christian counselor, almost the same exact thing that I did with my dad, where I confessed my sins or kind of just walked through what I was feeling or what I was thinking, is what I did with my counselor. I remember doing that for about 8 months. Those 8 months were challenging because I had to actually talk about those feelings of fear, those feelings of anxiety, those feelings of doubt. And it's not easy to address that, especially when you're already saved. It's hard to talk about being fearful when we have a God that tells us not to fear. And so it's almost hard to address how you're feeling. Sometimes you think, is it a sin to feel afraid? Is it a sin to feel doubt? And so I met with my counselor for about 8 months and things started to get better. And I felt like, okay, like, I think I can get a hold of this thing, and started walking through now my like healing process from what I didn't know at the time was sex addiction. And as I was walking through that, I remember I stopped counseling. I stopped meeting with my counselor. And now at this point in my life, I was already in a leadership position at my church with the young adults and the youth. And I was serving as a translator. I was serving as an evangelist. And I knew that God's calling for my life was great. And I didn't want to give it up. I didn't want to forsake what God had called me to because I was getting tired or because I was growing weary. And so as I kept fighting through this now and building accountability around my life through my brothers in Christ, even through software and, you know, through more prayer than I had ever done in my entire life, I started to fall again. And I remember that when I started to fall again, now the shame became stronger than even the fear. It wasn't fear anymore about, am I saved, am I not? But it was shame of, how many times do you have to confess? How many times do you have to admit that you're struggling? How many times? How many times? How many times? And I remember that there was a point where I stopped confessing. And I stopped confessing for a few months what I was going through, even with some of my accountability partners. And about October of 2021, I remember we had a youth retreat. And I remember at this youth retreat, we had a guest pastor that came in. We're all excited about it. I had to translate for him. And I was thinking to myself, this is going to be great. There's going to be a revival in the youth.
And I think anyone that is a Christian that serves in the church, it's so easy sometimes to want to see revival in other people, to see deliverance in other people, and put your own freedom on the back burner. But we know that we can't give what we don't have ourselves. And that's why God was prompting me and pulling and tugging at my heart during this retreat, not only that I had to serve, but mainly that there was some deliverance that had to happen there. And so I remember during that retreat, this was about Friday. It was a Friday to Sunday retreat. And I remember Friday night is when things get like hard, hearts get like, you know, they get softened Friday night, you know, during the ministering of the word. I remember after the preaching, you know, we sing a worship song and now we start ministering. Now we start praying. And as the guest pastor starts praying, he says, you know, there's someone here that needs deliverance. And if that's you, if you need deliverance today, I want you to come to the altar. I want you to come to the front. And I thought to myself, I'm a leader. I was like, I cannot walk up to the front and have people realize that I need deliverance myself. Like, no, like, what are they going to think that, you know, that you've been in this for 2 years already? There's no way that you're not fully delivered. There's no way that you're still struggling. There was that shame that kept me truly paralyzed in that moment. I didn't walk forward. I didn't, you know, I didn't even raise my hand in that moment. But in my heart, I knew that I had to go and I needed deliverance. By the power of the Holy Spirit, this guest pastor knew, and he says, and he calls me out of the crowd, and he says, I know you didn't come to the front, but you in the black hoodie all the way in the back, yes, you. And there was only about 100 people in the room, and I was really the only one with the black hoodie. And he points to me and he says, just lift your hands up there where you are. So I lift up my hands. He starts praying for deliverance and he starts casting something out of me. And he says, there's something between that only you and God know. And I thought to myself, no, this can't be like the lust that I fight against. No, this can't be, because I've already confessed that. Like, I've already, you know, so what can this be? Like, I'm not hiding anything. Like, yes, I'm hiding that I'm still struggling, but no, that can't be it. And so I remember as he's praying that, he says to two brothers that are standing behind me, he says to them, just put your hand over his shoulder. Just put your hands over his shoulder. And one of the brothers puts his hand on my right shoulder and the other brother puts his hand on my left shoulder. And as soon as they do that, I fall to the ground and I'm on my knees. I lose all the strength in my legs and God begins to deliver me. And after I had that deliverance, I remember sitting there on my knees in a moment of peace, and God brought something into remembrance finally. He brought into remembrance when I was about 10 years old and I had gotten sexually assaulted by an older boy in my neighborhood. And he brought that back into my mind. And in that moment, I realized what the root of a lot of these problems were that I was having. A lot of the self-esteem problems, having to prove my masculinity through having sex, a lot of trying to prove my worth to my parents by my performance, trying to serve everywhere that I possibly could just to prove that I was worthy, that I was enough. But I didn't tell anyone in that moment. So I found that out, but I didn't tell anybody. So God showed me that, but I didn't tell anybody in that moment. Ended up telling my counselor. I called my counselor maybe a week or two later, and I ended up telling him about this experience. And I told him, yeah, you know, I'm good. Like, this is what the root is. I found out what the root is, you know, so I just want to let you know. As the year started ending and we're coming into 2022, I still kept falling into this sin, this lust and pornography. And I started thinking to myself, God, like, how? Like, you've revealed the root. Like, I've gone to therapy. Like, I've gotten deliverance several times. Like, God, like, I've confessed. Like, what is it now, God, that you require of me? And turns out that when the same guest preacher that had done deliverance comes back in about March of 2022, it's time for me to translate for him again. And it's a Friday through Sunday Congress, right? Or a conference, I guess you guys would call it. A conference that we had with several guest preachers. And this preacher was one. And so Friday rolls around and I'm translating for him. And I see a powerful move of God where hundreds and hundreds of people are getting delivered. And the fire of the Holy Spirit falls upon our congregation. People are being baptized in the Holy Spirit. And God is using me as a vessel. And in that moment, after that night, I knew, I don't know what I have to do. I didn't know who I had to speak to, but I knew that I had to get freedom through the Lord Jesus in order to be used, because God had given me a taste of what he had called me for and how he wanted to use me.
And in that moment, I knew. I didn't know what was going to happen that weekend, but something was going to give. And I remember Sunday rolls around, and I have to serve, and I have to translate for the guest preacher for the last service of this entire conference. And I'm thinking to myself, I got to either talk to the guest preacher and tell him what God revealed to me about the sexual trauma. I've got to tell him, or I've got to tell my pastor. And I'm getting ready. I'm putting on my suit and everything. And I'm thinking, all right, I'm going to go in there. I'm going to go in there early to confess and to tell them what I've gone through. And I know God's going to fully deliver me. And the Spirit puts a thought on my mind, in my mind. And he says, but do your parents know? And in that moment, I thought, how am I going to tell my pastor? How am I going to tell this guest preacher about what I went through as a kid and not my own parents? My parents, coincidentally, not even coincidentally, God ordained, were both having breakfast at the same time upstairs while I was getting ready, which usually doesn't happen because we're a busy family. And I thought, this God is giving me this moment to speak to them. So I remember going upstairs and talking to my parents and telling them, hey, I got to tell you guys something. And they were like, okay, they're eating their breakfast. And I'm like, it's going to require some prayer. And my dad was like, okay, let me go grab the oil to anoint you, okay? And my dad comes back downstairs, he's got the oil, and he's like, okay, what's going on? And I tell them about how God, when I had gotten deliverance in October at the youth retreat, God revealed to me that I had been sexually assaulted as a kid in our neighborhood. And in that moment, you know, as I'm telling this to my parents, I'm in tears because it was just difficult to even say. I hadn't processed it. I hadn't processed through it. And I remember telling my parents, and my mom is in tears, my dad's in tears, because like, wow, we didn't know. So many years, we just didn't know. And in that moment, I found freedom because I was actually fully known. God knows me. God fully knows me. But God wanted me to be fully known by my family. When God wanted to reconcile me to my parents, when he wanted to reconcile me to my family, he didn't want to do that halfway. He didn't want to partially do that. He wanted to fully do that. And in order for me to fully be known by my parents, I had to tell them about this. And I had to tell them about what I went through. And I remember that day going forward, God started to use me in a very powerful way in our congregation with brothers that I was mentoring, that we were growing and healing together. And wow, like through that, God had taught me so much in that moment. And God finally gave me liberty, because when you understand why you do things, and a lot of the sins that we commit, like, you know, drinking, smoking, having sex, watching pornography, masturbation, we look at those things as the actual issue. They are a issue. They're an issue, but they're not the issue. They're not the cause. They're just the symptom. God wanted to reveal to me, what is the reason why? What is the cause as to why you think you need to watch pornography? You think you need to prove yourself to other people? You think you need to work and show that you are worthy? God was saying, you are worthy. You don't have to prove that you're a man. You already are one. Why? Because I made you, and I made you in my image. And God said, you know what? No more being afraid. No more doubting. I've made you a man and a man of God. When God did that in my life, it was almost like the foundation was finally set. Fully set. Now the concrete's dried. And now God is saying the healing that needed to be done many years ago, it's complete. And now it's time to grow. Now it's time to build. Now it's time to edify, not just myself, but to edify the church. And that's the entire thing. I mean, God really wanted to reveal to me all of those different things, because sometimes I used to think to myself, it's just my story is about how I used to do drugs and about how God delivered me from that. The true story was not that. True story was not, oh, you got delivered from drugs, you don't do drugs no more. Or you used to sell drugs, you don't sell drugs no more. True story was, I looked at myself as worthless, but God was showing me that I was worth more than I ever thought. And not because of anything that I did, not because of anything that I can do, but

0: because he made me, and he made me in his image. And that's more than enough. And that gave me freedom to make mistakes sometimes, to maybe I didn't say the right thing, and that's okay, to continue to grow, to continue to heal. That gave me freedom to really be a child of God, not trying to pretend to be someone that I'm not, not trying to pretend like I'm perfect because I'm not, but accepting that I am a child in need of his Father. And that understanding brought healing to my heart.
1: Eliel, who is Jesus to you?
0: He is my everything. He's my best friend, my counselor. He's everything that I had ever longed for, but did not know that I had.
1: Eliel, for anybody who is dealing with that same struggle that you dealt with when it came to pornography, when it came to just the brokenness, and let's say they're in that place right now, what can you say to those men and women who are watching, who are feeling hopeless, who are feeling everything that you felt in those moments? What can you say to them?
0: Well, I'd like to say, you know, first off, that if you feel hopeless, understand that God can even use that. If you feel broken, God can and will use even that. There's a verse in the scripture that talks about how you and I are jars of clay. And we're not perfect, and we're not, you know, what people see on TV, and we're not what people see on Instagram. We are humans that are flawed, that are finite. And at the end of the day, God can use your mistakes. The biggest thing that the enemy wants to use against us is shame, so that we cannot come to the throne of grace. What does the scripture say? It says that we can come to the throne of grace, right? We can come to God confidently, knowing that he knows our mistakes. Even if you've never confessed it, he already knows. So the next step is, you know what? God, I want to be fully known. Is God, I want to be delivered. And deliverance takes vulnerability. It takes you being okay with admitting that you've made a mistake and that you're not perfect, with you understanding that there are deep roots that need to be yanked out, and that the healing process doesn't just take a month. It doesn't just take a few weeks. It takes years. And that's okay, because God is going to be patient with you. And he's been patient with you this far. If you're watching this, he's going to continue to be patient with you.
1: Any last words?
0: You know, I really felt that I felt that God was prompting me to read this. And I was at a Bible study this morning, and I was reading through Ephesians. And as we were reading through Ephesians, God really started to encourage me about the amazing work that he's done in my life, and that he's done in the lives of many others that, you know, have been on this channel, and, you know, you might encounter on your daily lives, that you see serving the Lord, that you see in the kingdom. And it says this in Ephesians, it says, blessed be the God and Father of our Lord Jesus Christ, who has blessed us in Christ with every spiritual blessing in the heavenly places. He says in verse 4, even as he chose us in him before the foundations of the world. So you're chosen, that we should be holy and blameless before him. In love, he predestined us for adoption to him as sons through Jesus Christ, according to the purpose of his will, to do what? To the praise of his glorious grace, with which he has blessed us in the beloved. And verse 7, I love this. He says, in him we have redemption through his blood. Redemption doesn't come through your works. It doesn't come through how long you've been sober. It doesn't come from, are you a virgin or not? It doesn't come from, have you ever done drugs or not? It doesn't come from, how little or how small are my mistakes? But redemption comes through his blood, the forgiveness of our trespasses, regardless of how great they are, according to the riches of his grace, which he lavished upon us in all wisdom and insight, making known to us the mystery of his will, according to his purpose, which he set forth in Christ as a plan for the fullness of time, to unite all things in him, things in heaven, and yes, things on earth, including your family, including your heart and your desires. God is reconciling all those things to himself. And he's doing it by the blood of Jesus Christ. He's not doing it by your own strength. And if there's anything that I could say to you, is to stop trying to do it by your own strength.

Yeah!

0: Welcome to Christian World News, everyone. I'm Wendy Griffith. As persecution increases around the globe, some Christian leaders see a hopeful sign. Parts of the church are experiencing great revival. Now, they're calling on believers everywhere to prepare for difficult challenges that lie ahead in order to reap a harvest. Chris Mitchell reports from Jerusalem.
1: Heidi Baker lives and ministers in one of the most difficult and dangerous places on earth, Cabo Delgado in Mozambique. The documentary Nefento, filmed by missionaries James and Jessica Brewer, chronicles the horrific persecution of Christians at the hands of the Islamist group Al-Shabaab.
2: There's a major conflict going on where Al-Shabaab's there and they're wanting Sharia law. Mm-hmm. I think it has a lot to do with gas and oil. It's a spiritual conflict as well, but we've never, ever, ever seen anything like it as far as people coming to know Yeshua, coming to know Jesus. They're just running to him. So it's the hardest time we've ever been through and one of the most glorious times at the same time.
3: Given what's going on there and the example of these saints, what is your message to the church?
2: Get ready for shaking. I know people would like to pray against shaking, and there's obviously no one wants persecution, no one wants war, nobody wants terror, nobody wants famines and floods and hurricanes and cyclones, but we read the end of the book, like things are happening now, and they're going to increase.
1: Yet in the midst of shaking, Cindy Jacobs, who travels the world ministering, sees revival increasing as well.
4: God is awakening, and he's bringing revival. We are in revival many places. We might not recognize it, but I mean, literally, millions are getting saved right. Millions in Iran. There's a huge move of God in Iran right now. I mean, we're talking to people, boots on the ground. It's a very exciting time to live. So keep your eye on the prize, not the problem.
1: Some believe that's exactly what Andrew Brunson did while suffering for 2 years in a Turkish prison on false charges from 2016 to 2018. His book, God's Hostage, A True Story of Persecution, Imprisonment, and Perseverance, chronicles that ordeal. Now Brunson has a message for the church.
5: This is an assignment I feel from God right now, is to help people to prepare to stand in what I think is coming. And it is, and not only in the United States. It is going to come to the United States, which is unusual, unexpected. We haven't had it there before. That means that many of us are not prepared for it. It's not part of our worldview. But we're just going into a period of greater darkness and trouble in the world in general, and we need to prepare our heart so that when the shaking is happening, that we stand.
1: He believes the best way to prepare is to draw close to God.
5: Well, I think the message for the church, especially right now, is know your God. Drawing close to him and knowing him is what best prepared me for the difficulties that I faced in prison. How do we best prepare for hardship? If we know our God, well, the Bible says in Daniel 11:32, the people who know their God shall stand and accomplish exploits. So sometimes we're really focused on the exploits, accomplishing things, but the priority right now should be know your God so that as that wave of persecution, wave of pressure comes, we remain standing.
1: With war between Ukraine and Russia, a potential conflict between China and Taiwan, economic hardships and pandemics, many people feel this is an unusual time.
4: The scripture the Lord gave me, it says, yet once again, I will shake the nations. And so we're at that point where God is shaking the nations. He's shaking it so that people get saved, so we'll let go of a lot of things we need to let go of, and so that we will move into a place of destiny.
3: If the Lord is shaking the nations right now, how should we as believers be preparing or responding to that?
4: Number one, don't be afraid. You know, all of us have measures of fear inside of us we're really maybe not aware of. And so, you know, do we trust God for provision? Do we trust God if there was a war? So whatever happens, the Holy Spirit is trying to get us ready. And then in the natural, get out of debt. You know, don't pile up debt.
1: Jacobs also feels God will prepare places of refuge for his people, like he did for the Israelites in the land of Goshen.
4: In the Old Testament, Joseph prepared for his family in Egypt. Well, God is preparing Goshens for us, places where we'll feel safe, where we'll have provision, where we'll have what we need. And we can trust God's a good father.
1: Baker says the Word of God is key, both now and in the days to come.
2: We read this book, but we have to understand, we have to read the end of it. Like, we have to have faith in the midst of it. And I want to call people to hold on to the Word. Like, study the Word. This is our map here. This is our GPS. And Holy Spirit's going to guide and direct us. This is like, it is written. It is written.
1: Chris Mitchell, CBN News, Jerusalem.
0: Great story. Thanks, Chris. Well, speaking of shaking and revival, a sweeping revival is taking place in a small community in southeastern Kentucky. For more than 70 nights, some 300 people turning out at North Main Community Church every night in Barbersville. Pastor Scott Phipps told CBN News, God is moving in a mighty way as people are delivered, healed, and set free from addiction, including a strong move of the Spirit among young people. Phipps, who's a former addict who confesses he once dealt drugs, says the small town revival is 29 years in the making. Wow. Well, now to a story of a grandmother who's taking on City Hall. Last year, police in Bullhead City, Arizona, arrested 78-year-old Norma Thornton for feeding the homeless in a local park. SCBN's Billy Hollowell reports the challenge hasn't dampened Norma's passion for serving the poor.
6: I don't care what they say. They are wrong and I'm right.
7: Norma Thornton isn't backing down. Bullhead City Police arrested the 78-year-old Arizona grandma for feeding the homeless in a public park, a violation of a city ordinance.
6: As the day was just finishing up and everybody was pretty well gone, last gentleman came up, I dished up his food, and just as he was walking away, a couple of police officers, drove up and asked what I was doing.
7: Then officers informed Thornton of her arrest.
8: Technically, I'm supposed to be handcuffing you and everything too, but I'm not going to do that because I don't think you're a hardened criminal. I don't think you're out to hurt me.
9: I'm not out to hurt anybody.
7: Although the misdemeanor was later dropped, Thornton was reportedly told she would face jail time if found guilty of any future feedings in the park.
6: The number one motivation is my Savior, Jesus Christ, and His Father. We are told repeatedly, the first and most foremost commandment is love. Love thy neighbor. Love your fellow man. He tells several times, what you do to the least of my people, you so do to me.
7: Diana Simpson, Thornton's attorney, says she initially found Thornton's plight hard to believe.
10: It's such a wild story. You think at first that, like, this can't be real. It can't be the case that a city is arresting someone for helping those in need. And then you find out that it is the case, unfortunately, that that's exactly what's going on. And that violates the Constitution.
7: Simpson said her client is suing to stop the ordinance and win back the right to feed the homeless again in the park.
10: We want to get Norma back to where she was before all of this started. Serving folks in the park is really the best place that she's found.
7: Thornton, now feeding the poor a few blocks away in a private lot, leaves us all with a deeply convicting message.
6: There is no reason under this earth that any human being should be hungry in this country that we live in. Actually, anywhere in the world, there's no reason for that. Our world is so full of food and luxuries. Why should anyone be hungry? I can't understand.
7: City officials say the ordinance is to ensure the cleanliness in the park and safety for those being fed. As the battle continues, one thing is clear. Thornton isn't giving up anytime soon. This is Billy Hollowell for CBN News.

He'll remove the disgrace of his people from all the earth. The Lord has spoken. In that day they will say, surely this is our God. We trusted in him and he saved us. This is the Lord. We trusted in him. Let us rejoice and be glad in his salvation. Yeah.

Christ. Set your hearts on things above, where Christ is seated at the right hand of God. Set your mind on things above, not on earthly things. For you died, and your life is now hidden with Christ in God.

I get a lot of material. I read the Bible a lot, and I was reading. You know, somebody got to back me up on this, so you're going to think I made it up for the sake of the joke. How many people know Jesus had a little brother? Right, anybody know his name? What's his name? James. I was reading that. I was like, wow. How much pressure was that? Jesus, your big brother? How many times do you have to hear, why come you can't be more like Jesus, James? Because you know, everybody probably thought that James could do the same thing Jesus could do. But he couldn't. He was just James. He wasn't James Christ. Remember the wedding banquet? Right? Jesus turned water into wine. Right? It was delicious. Everybody was amazed by it. Right? But this is a little side note. What you might not know is what they used, right? Where they got the water from was these things called water pots. And the water pots, they would set them at the door and people would dip their hands in them before they went inside. Now, they were out of wine, which means the place was full, which means the water was dirty. So he took some dirty water, made it clean and acceptable, and it was the best at the banquet, which is exactly what he does for us. But I'm thinking about James. What about the next banquet? Jesus probably wasn't there, right? They started running out of wine. I bet everybody looked at James. Hey, man, your brother was here last time we ran out of wine, huh? You just gonna stand there with your sandals on? You're not gonna make no wine? You just... And you know how little brothers are. I'm sure everywhere Jesus went, James followed him. That's what little brothers do. If Jesus went there, so did James. I bet one time James almost drowned.

0: never comp, yo.
1: Father, I just want to stop for a minute and just say I love you. I just want to tell you thank you just for being patient with me and just for giving me another chance. You've always been there for me, and you were the father that I never knew. I just want to say

any move of the Holy Spirit, Jesus will always be the center. Healing cannot become the message. Deliverance cannot become the message. Prosperity cannot become the message. The message must remain centered and focused upon Jesus the Christ. He is the foundation. He is the absolute truth. He is the measure against which we put all things. By Him we understand and navigate the realm of the Spirit. It's by His person that we are grounded in truth while pursuing supernatural moves of the Holy Spirit. The moment you shift your focus from Jesus, who He is, to what He does, you're in danger.

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0: 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Now, let's join in the session already in progress.
1: And we're back for part two on the conversation around the modernization of witchcraft. And when I talk about witchcraft, it's really about the rebellion against God, right? The modernization of rebellion against God. And so in part two, we're talking about the activity of demons or demonic spirits, right? Now, why I think this conversation, first of all, is so critical is because there are many things that people think are their personality or just toxic traits that are not their own, right? When God created you, He created you in His image. And one of the things that His image reflects is oneness. And so you are created to be one with yourself. You are not created to be against yourself in any way. And so when you start seeing patterns of self-sabotaging behavior, you know, negative thinking, just toxic behavior, and this is a moment to just be honest with yourself, right? What are the traits in my life that are consistent? What are the personality traits that are more toxic than good? And this is the evidence of, oftentimes the evidence of demonic activity and demonic spirits. Now, this conversation about, you know, demonic spirits is something that many Christians run away from or shy away from because there's just been this negative stigma that, you know, does that mean something is wrong with you? Or how can a believer have a demonic spirit? You know, based on whatever, like the translation of the Bible you might read, for example, the New King James, when it talks about Jesus casting out demonic spirits, it would say demon possessed. Right. And there has been this debate about how can the Christian be possessed by a demon? Because as a Christian, you have the Holy Spirit. So how can a demon possess you? And the problem is the language, right? Because the Greek word that translates, you know, the Greek word that we get demon possessed from really just speaks about being under the influence of a demon. Right? Being under the influence of the enemy. That's really all it boils down to. It's not about ownership. A demon cannot own you, right? You don't even belong to yourself. You belong to God. So a demon cannot own you, but they can influence you. That word can also translate to something having mastery over you. And what causes the enemy to have mastery over you? Again, an area in your life that is not submitted to God, an area in your life that you're ignorant about, and you're just thinking that this is my personality, this is my way of life, these are my habits. And so the enemy now has mastery over you. But I really love that understanding of being under the influence. Because for example, right? You're a Christian, I'm a Christian. I was a Christian in college. I was a Christian when I was getting drunk, going to the club. But what happened when I was drinking? I became under the influence of alcohol. So I'm a Christian. But because I opened up myself to something, right, a substance, and in that moment it was alcohol, I was under the influence of alcohol. And my behavior had nothing close to what I would do in real life, right? I started doing things that when I came out of the influence of alcohol, I'm like, what did I do? What did I say? I'll give you an example, right? You know, because this is about vulnerability. I remember a couple of years, this is not maybe a couple because a couple sounds like 5 years ago, but this is like years back. This is college times, right? And my brother, it was his birthday, and we just knew we were going to have a great time. You know, everybody turn up, right? And you couldn't like, I mean, to party with me, it felt like you were a rock star, you know? So we go to the club. I remember us having a cake and how that cake ended up in the front seat of a car the next day. I can tell you how that happened. We got there, I'm mixing, and that's one thing that you don't do, right? You mix dark and light liquor together. I became under the influence of alcohol. I had like flashes of things I did. That was the first time in my life I ever threw up because I drank so much. And so I had these flashes of things I would never do. One of the things, now I'm not like OCD or anything like that, but I'm very particular with, you know, with where I eat and things I do. And I remember having this like memory of throwing up in the toilet at the club, in the toilet. I would not even use the restroom at a club to put my face in there to throw up. I had that flash. I said, oh Lord, you know, I got so much mouthwash, so many things, right? And the next day we left the car, right? We left the car at the club. You know, we got home. Back then there was no Uber or anything like that. So we took a taxi, we get home. The next morning, I'm still in the same outfit, you know, hungover to the next level. I went jogging. I was like, hey guys, come on, let's go. Let's go run and shake it off. And mid run, I said, what am I doing? It's not jogging where? Like, Stephanie, what is going on right now? And that's when I began to sober up. But what is sobering up? Releasing, stepping away from the influence, right? Not being under the influence of alcohol anymore. So I finally get home, you know, take a shower, change. We go get the car. We can't find the car keys. No one has a memory of where the car keys are. We look in the car, there's a cake in the front seat. We don't know how that got there, right? And so why am I sharing this with you? It didn't change that I had the Holy Spirit. It didn't change that I'm a believer, but because I opened up myself to the influence of alcohol, it actually took over my decision-making. Now, this is the same thing that happens with demonic spirits. You can be a Christian, but what is it when we accept Christ into our lives, right? We open up your body is like a house. You open up the house and you say, Jesus, you're welcome in. But welcoming him into your home does not mean you've given him permission and authority to every room in your home, right? Because even for some of you right now in your house, there's that closet or there's that room that nobody goes into because of all the junk that is in there. And everything is so scattered and it's just the place that no one looks at because it's so disorganized. And so we have to be honest with ourselves. What are the rooms in our lives that even though we are believers and the Holy Spirit dwells in us, but we have not given him permission to have authority and be Lord over those areas. We haven't submitted those places to him. We haven't submitted those areas in our lives to him. You see, that gives the enemy an opening to say, oh, right there, we can have access. So you can be a believer, but then when it comes to, you know, maybe it could be a sexual appetite. You haven't given Christ, you haven't submitted that area to Christ. And so what does the enemy say? Now I have influence over that. Because you have to understand that every activity, there is a spiritual component behind that, right? Being sexually promiscuous is not because you're sexually free. It's actually because there's a spirit of lust working through you, right? Because again, what are demonic spirits? So in part one, I was sharing that demonic spirits are disembodied spirits. They don't have a body. That's why they're looking for one. An angel will never be a demonic spirit. Angels have a body. Satan has a body, right? So Satan cannot come into a person. But demonic spirits, they're under the kingdom of darkness. So they're all, you know, working under Satan's agenda and strategy. But because they're disembodied, they need a body to fulfill their desires. The only way that they have satisfaction, you know, to carry out their nature has to happen through a body. So the spirit of lust, it does is to function in its nature through a body. So you're just calling yourself sexually free, not recognizing, no. Because here's one of the tips. When whatever you would do, you know, whatever you allow that spirit to consistently work through you, that's how your sexual appetites begin to change and grow and evolve, right? When you walk with Christ, when you have a relationship with the Holy Spirit, you grow in relationship. You know, your understanding develops, you become more mature. And the same thing happens in the demonic realm. Right now in culture, for example, we have normalized this concept of golden showers as like a sexual appetite, right? I just enjoy, not me, but you know, that's what it said. Like, you know, people just enjoy being peed on. But you have to recognize there's nothing natural about that. And I'm saying this because I'm praying and believing there's someone on the other side that God has led to watch this. And you have to know that this is the appetite of demonic spirits. Because if you're honest with yourself, you didn't start that way. You just started with certain things that you thought was you. You thought you're the one who wanted to do them. And the more you gave into it, the more you were in agreement with that spirit, the more you partnered with that spirit, it wants to try other things. It's like, oh, you know what? Oh, peeing. Oh, that is satisfying. There's nothing natural about being sexually aroused from being peed on. And there are some people, and very soon culture will make it a norm too, that even feces is sexually arousing. There are some people who are literally aroused by that. But I'm wanting to tell you that these are activities, not of your own making, not because it arouses you, but because these are activities of demonic spirits. They function through your flesh. They function through your thinking. Right? Because they need a body to carry out their activities. And so this is the reason why a Christian can have a demon, right? Because that a part of their lives that is not submitted to Christ has you know, been given an opening for the enemy to have influence in that area. Now, the reality is that the whole conversation about, you know, demonic spirits, there's a whole mystery to it. Why is it that they talk? How do they express themselves through you? There's a mystery to that, you know, the fullness of the understanding of how demonic spirits function. It's, you know, the Lord is going to reveal it as he does, you know, to us and as we continue to seek him out. But it doesn't change the fact that it is real, right? We saw Jesus casted out demons. Jesus instructs us to cast out demons. Jesus had conversation with demons, right? So there's nothing about it that should be spooky or should be make a person feel demonized or a demon has ownership over you. No, the reality is there's an area in your life that has not been surrendered to Christ, right? And now they have influence. And we'll talk more even into like how that can be, you know, how you can be free from that hold. But another thing about demonic spirits, just to help even in your understanding is, you know, many people have been like, where did they come from? And how, like, what are they type of thing? So we've talked about what they are, but where did they come from? There are many theories about where demonic spirits came from. A theory that I lean towards too is, you know, during the flood. And I just want to read two scriptures to you, right? So in Genesis 6:1-2, it says, "Now it came to pass when men began to multiply on the face of the earth, and daughters were born to them, that the sons of God saw the daughters of men, that they were beautiful, and they took wives for themselves of all whom they choose," right? So basically, they're angels that God gave certain instructions, you know, when it came to what they ought to do on the earth, right? And these angels are on the earth and they become corrupted. They start looking at the women and they're like, wow, these women are beautiful. And they took of the women wives. This is unnatural. And they had children that should have never been born. Because this has nothing to do with the creation that God called into existence in the beginning. So you have children that are born of angels and human, right? And these angels actually, in 2 Peter 2:4, it says this, "For God did not spare even the angels who sinned. He threw them into hell in gloomy pits of darkness where they are being held until the day of judgment." Now, these were angels that literally got judged immediately because what they did was outside of the boundaries given to them. Now, some people have argued that why did God send those angels to hell, but the devil is still roaming around the earth? These angels crossed the boundary. The first time Satan crossed his boundary, he lost his place in heaven, right? He was judged and he was cast out of heaven and he was thrown onto the earth, right? On the earth, he was never a threat because God recognized that man has authority over him. Man was ignorant of that authority, and that's how Satan had the upper hand. But on earth, Satan has never crossed the boundary. Everything, you would never see where God had to caution Satan for something that he did. Because every access he has is either something that God gave him permission to do, or we gave him permission to do. Right? And this is, again, how demonic spirits can enter, that there are things, areas in our lives that we open up as an invitation to them, knowingly or unknowingly. So why am I sharing this? Basically, there were these children born. And when these children were born, as you continue, if you want to continue reading in Genesis 6, it talks about how there was great evil in the earth. And this was one of the things that inspired the flood. Because you have these creatures that should never be, these giants on earth. And these were creatures who all they knew was evil. So the flood happens. And in the flood, everybody died except Noah and his family. But when humans die, they have, you know, they're judged, right? There's a clear place that they have to either, you know, go either or that they know they're going to, right? And you're going to have your judgment and judgment day and all that stuff. But where do the spirits of these, you know, creatures go to? And so it is believed that the demonic spirits became earthbound, right? These were the spirits that were born, the children that were born of, you know, angels and humans, and they don't really belong in heaven. And is it time for them to be in hell? You know, so it's almost like they had no place to go, so they were earthbound. And the reason that personally, I lean towards this, and I mean, really only the Lord can verify that to you or, you know, confirm it to you. But I've had encounters with individuals that when casting out a demonic spirit from them, the demon told me their name, told me, you know, how old they were. It was weird. And I'm like, how do you have an age? You know, how do you have a name? Like, I'm talking outside of the puppet demons, right? Outside of the ones that is just lust and envy and jealousy. There are certain demons that will tell you their names, that will tell you their age, that will tell you they will tell you their assignment. I came to destroy her life or his life or whatever. And that always intrigued me. I'm like, how do you have a name? You know, that is just weird to me. But again, just to give you some backstory on the history or where demons come from and who demons are, but how do demons gain access, right? Now, this is such an exhaustive topic, and I will touch on a few key things, but if this is something that you want me to press into more or speak into more, just let me know in the comments. But again, why I'm touching on, you know, the activity of demons is not to go too deep into the theology around this, but it's really to, again, get you to understand and be aware that not every thought is your own. Not every personality is unique to you. You know, destructive patterns could be the work of a demonic spirit. And so you begin to examine your life about the areas where you need to repent, about the areas where you need to invite God in, about the areas where you need to say, Satan, you can no longer have influence over me. I'm going to submit this area to God. Because if the enemy has influence over you, and this is when grace is abused, right? You love God, but you're like, but God is working on me. And, you know, I'm dealing with this issue. No. It should not be a stronghold. It should not be a place of bondage in your life. Because when Jesus set you free, you are free indeed, right? So when you have these bondages and strongholds in your life, we have to really examine what is unsurrendered to God, right? I've had, there were things I struggled with that I just felt like, God, you know, I need you to help me. I'm struggling in this area. I'm dealing with this bondage. But the reality is I had no intention to give it to God. it just was a nice prayer. The prayer made me feel good, you know, that I'm just calling on Jesus to take it away. But I enjoyed it. I enjoyed what I was doing. And that was the deception because I thought it was me, right? I remember, you know, again, going back to college days, and college days are so, they speak so much to me because I can't recognize who that person was. When I, for my freshman year in college, I encountered God at 9 years old, but my freshman year in college, it seemed like everybody was having fun. And I remember when I had a conversation with God, I said, you know what? You are kind of boring. I want to be with the cool kids. I want to have some fun. And the moment I embraced this idea that relationship with God was boring, I became someone else that I can't recognize even till this day. My brother and I, we always joke about it because he's like, Stephanie, I don't know who you were back then. You know, the way I talked, the things I did, it just didn't make any sense. You know, but and when I look back on it, I'm like, there was a spirit that was influencing that behavior. Because the moment I agreed in my heart, the ways of God is boring. I'm cool on that. I want to have fun. Immediately, my appetite shifted and I started craving and desiring a lifestyle that was not me. But in the moment, guess what? I thought it was me. I thought that was me living my best life and finally embracing my freedom. And the whole time, there was a spirit influence in that. And so when the Lord began to capture my heart again, when I started feeling like, I'm far from my father, I'm far from my dad, something is wrong. And now I'm in all these things that have made me feel bound and trapped. And I was asking God to help me, but I didn't realize that I still loved it. There was still a deception in my mind that this way is fun. Like, I miss God, but I still want to have fun. And when I realized the love of God hit me in such a powerful way, and I was like, man, God, I don't want to do this. I want to be with you. I want to surrender all of myself to you. And this might not be everyone's story, but for me, all the things I was struggling with, what I thought were addictive behaviors, everything broke right there. When I came into agreement that God, I no longer want this lifestyle. This feels weird. Like, I feel like I'm living a double life. That's literally how I felt. Because God to me is not just someone up there. Like, he's my dad. And I felt like I was the prodigal daughter who just ran away. And I'm like, Dad, I want to come home. But I really wanted to come home. And I'm sharing this teachings with you that you will begin to wonder and examine your life that, have I been deceived? Have I been deceived to think what I thought was me living my best life was really a lie? And it was really the enemy manipulating me. And what I thought, what I'm thinking are my thoughts are not even mine. You know, I was listening to a pastor shared a testimony about him being delivered from all kinds of demonic spirits. And he said something that captured me. He said after the deliverance, he felt lost. He said he didn't know who he was because his normal way of thinking was gone. His normal way of reacting to things were gone. Like, he literally felt lost. And so he had to be discipled. And that's when he realized how I thought, how I reacted, like, majority of my life was never me. It was the influence of demonic spirits. And this is what happens when demonic spirits go undetected for years. Then it feels like they're a part of you and they are it's your personality. It's not. The word of God is not just because God wants to, you know, license you and make you feel bound. No, his boundaries are actually for your freedom. His boundaries are to set you free from the traps and the snares of the enemy. Right? And so how do demons gain access? Let's talk about that some of the key areas, right? In general, when an area is not submitted to God, it's left unattended, it is an invitation to them, right? And so one, unforgiveness or bitterness. Ephesians 4, 26, 27, it says this, be angry, yet do not sin. Do not let the sun set upon your anger and do not give the devil a foothold, right? It's not saying that to be angry 2 days in a row means the devil has a hold on you. No, but what that speaks to me is do not let the sun set upon your anger. Is whatever got you to be angry, don't come into agreement with it. Because what will keep you in the same state of anger, what will keep you in the emotion of anger is agreement, right? That you are coming into agreement with the thoughts it's suggesting to you. And so I'm angry right now. I go to bed. I wake up. I'm still angry. You know why? Because I'm slowly but surely coming into agreement with the thoughts that emotion is suggesting to me. And so when we come into agreement with it, we're coming into agreement with a lie. And Satan, he is the father of lies. He says, oh, you are looking like one of my children, right? And so then that's why it says, so do not give the devil a foothold. Don't give him access because of what you're coming into agreement with. The Bible says, can two walk together except they be agreed, right? So Satan, he's waiting for you to come into agreement with one of his ways. So be angry. I mean, you can be passionate and all that stuff, right? But at the end of the day, take captive of that thought, right? Examine, process how you really feel, because anger is not the root. It is just the emotion. So process, allow yourself to really process how you feel, what this made you, you know, what this did in your life. And then many times trauma and traumatic situations cause anger and bitterness. And this is why, you know, your mental health is so key. And whatever that looks like for you to really process your emotions. For some people, maybe that's therapy, right? To process, how did this make me feel? What is going on here? So I can truly let it go. And not saying that you are, you know, letting go of the fact that the person should have consequences or any of that, but it's that I'm not going to come in agreement with a lie. You know, the trauma communicates lies that you have no self-worth. The trauma communicates lies that you are abandoned. The trauma communicates lies that you're good for nothing. And now the anger is that really how this person sees me? Am I not worthy of love? Am I not this? Am I not that? And you're coming into agreement with it slowly but surely. And the enemy gets a foothold, right? And so out of unforgiveness and anger, this is where you have spirit of shame, right? Comes in, you know, spirit of anger comes in, right? Spirit of self-sabotage comes in because you don't feel good enough. And so you just, you think that, you know what, nothing good should happen in your life. And you begin to sabotage. You begin to sabotage the good things that God has sent to you. Be angry. Do not sin. Life is crazy, let me tell you. And people are difficult. People will offend you. They will anger you. They will do all kinds of things to you. But don't let the enemy have access to your mind as a result of it. Don't let that trauma or don't let that, you know, that relationship or whatever, don't let it shape you. Don't let it lie to you. Don't let it, you know, just speak lies over you, because what the enemy is looking for is access. This is the reason why many of us as children, we are molested. Many of us as children, we are abused, because as kids, we don't know how to process our emotions. So we just hold on to it. We don't know how to process anger. We don't know how to process pain. We don't know how to process abandonment or hurt or abuse or someone violating you. We don't know how to process that, and the enemy takes advantage of it. And I want to speak to any parent watching this. Talk to your children. Create an environment that they can be honest with you about what is happening in their lives. Don't allow the busyness of life cause you to rush over what they're experiencing, because it takes maturity to process emotions. For in our 30s, we still need help. Then what about a two-year-old, a three-year-old, a four-year-old, right? And so create an environment for kids or young ones in your life to talk so that the enemy doesn't access them at a young age. Because here is the problem. When the spirit accesses has access to a child as a young age, this is when identity crisis sets in. Because now they believe they are one with that spirit. Because they are more intimate with the spirit than they're intimate with your voice. And so create an environment. And, you know, and if you didn't have that as a kid, then we do the work to process how we felt, to process the things going on in our lives so that we make room for God to step in and we can allow the Holy Spirit to do a mighty work and release the influence that that demon has in that area of our lives, right? Another way that demons can gain access are generational openings, right? Some people may call this generational curse, but I just call it an opening because that's what it does. It opens, you know, it opens up something in the family that when it's not healed, when it's not checked, when it's not dealt with, it just continues in the bloodline, right? There's a scripture that says in Psalms 11:3. It says this: if the foundations are destroyed, what can the righteous do? This is not talking to unbelievers. This is talking to believers. It says, if the foundations are destroyed, what can the righteous do? Foundations speaks to your family, speaks to your bloodline. When something in there has a crack, if that's not dealt with, even in your relationship with Christ, you are under oppression. You see, whenever you notice demonic patterns in a family, pay attention to it. It's not coincidence, right? It happened to your grandmother, happened to your mother, happened to you. Don't just look over that. There is an opening that took place and it has never been dealt with. And somebody has to bring an end to it and let that person be you. Right? Whenever there's patterns in a bloodline, you have to pay attention to it. And you have to really take time out in prayer and in fasting to seek the Lord and say, God, whatever this is, deal with it from the root. And sometimes that also, then the Holy Spirit could give you instructions. Then this is the path that you should not go down. Because if you go down this road, you are vulnerable to the things that destroyed your mom, your grandma, your father, your grandfather. So now he causes you to live a life that would be disciplined in the path of victory, right? And so again, generational openings, pay attention even in relationships, in marriage, find out from your spouse, what are the patterns in your bloodline, right? Because when we have kids, we want to make sure that's dealt with. Right. My husband and I, we both talked about like, hey, what are the patterns you experience in your bloodline? What did I experience? Have you dealt with it? Have we dealt with it? Can we pray together and also deal with it as a family? Right. Because we don't want to expose our children to these things. And one of the things that the Lord taught me about generational openings, you see, sometimes what keeps it hidden is shame. Right. There are things we just don't want to talk about. Have you ever had an experience where the very thing you struggled with, when you finally opened up to maybe your parent, a mom or dad about it, that was the first time you realized that they went through the same thing? And so shame keeps it hidden. And when it stays hidden, it's never dealt with. And so if there are things if there's hidden sin in your life, talk about it. Right, there's a scripture in the Bible that says, confess your sins to one another. And as a result of that, there is healing. That when you confess your sins to one another, that you may be healed. Right. And what is that? It's to release the grip that shame has over you. That don't let shame keep you in bondage. Right. So you have generational openings. Then you have consistency. And what I mean by consistency is, whatever you do consistently attracts the spirit dimension of that thing. For example, if you pray, right? If you start praying, the first day you start praying, it's boring. You know, I remember when I was trying to be a prayerful person, I would think about everything except prayer. Think about laundry, think about the movie I want to watch, think about the ending of the movie, right? Everything except prayer. But the more consistent you are in prayer, all of a sudden you're like, oh, hold up, right? It started with 5 minutes, it goes to 10, 15, 30. You could pray for an hour all of a sudden and you didn't even know where the time went. Right. But because what happens is in the beginning, I'm doing it in my discipline to show the Lord that God, I need your help. Right. The Bible says the Lord actually talks about this, that if you will seek me with your whole heart, you will find me. What does seeking me with your whole heart look like? A disciplined lifestyle. God, I'm after you. I'm after you beyond my weakness. I'm after you beyond, you know, my limitations. God, I'm after you. I'm going to wake up. I'm going to seek you. And then God says, as a result of this, you will find me. And when you find God, what do you get? The strength of God. You start having encounters with God, unlike what your experience was in the beginning. This is a spiritual principle. The same things happen in the demonic realm. If you, you know,

In culture, you might say, "Oh, I'm just, doing my thing." You start off with, and I'll just use like, sexual promiscuity because it's trending, right? You could just feel like, "No, I'm just having fun, just sleeping around here and there, it's my life, it's my business," right? In the beginning, you have control. You're like, "Oh, it's cool. I could cut it off anytime. I could restart anytime." But the more consistent you are, you start attracting the spirit behind it. The more consistent you give yourself to it, all of a sudden, spirit of lust kicks in. You're doing some type, whatever, drug of choice. In the beginning, you're in control. But the more consistent, even the drugs that are not supposed to be addictive becomes addictive. Right? You're like, "No, marijuana is not addictive. I could end it at any time." But I've met so many people that have said that and they couldn't. And I'm like, "If you could, go a week without it, just to show your own self-control." And they couldn't. And that's when they realized, "Oh, this is actually beyond me now." Right? I remember a friend of mine, and it was through prayer that thing broke. And so, why am I saying this? What you do consistently, whatever sin you are in agreement with, and you walk it out consistently, it attracts the spirit dimension of it. And now you've opened up yourself to a stronghold, right? And one more I will speak on, and there's so many that you can really look into, but another key one is pride, right? Pride is, ooh, is a kicker, because the origin of pride itself is Satan, and when there is pride in your life, it can open you up to all kinds of things. One in particular is one of the things that really that keep people in bondage when it comes to pride is identity. When there's a spirit of pride, there is often an identity crisis or controlling or manipulative behavior, right? There are a few things that even the Lord, let me just, yeah, you look down on certain class of people, right? Where there is pride, you are not yourself at all. And the worst part of it is why pride is so dangerous is because it has a masterful way of hiding itself in you. It convinces you to believe that that is you, right? Where there is pride is what births racism, right? And so people are convinced, no, we are the better race. And it's so absurd. Like, how do you think that? How do you think that my skin tone makes me less than or makes me more than, right? It's the spirit of pride. It convinces you that its thoughts are truly, truly your own, right? When there's a spirit of pride, you start believing you are not who God says you are. You are not the sex that he gave you. It's such a stronghold, right? But that's pride. And there's so much more to it. But again, here's the beauty. When you open up and start like, "God, could it be that I've been deceived?" When you get curious that, "Wait, maybe this was never me." And you start looking, going into the Word of God, and you're like, "Wait, what if this was never me?" I'll share a story with you. A friend of mine, good friend of mine, for a very long time in his life, was in a homosexual relationship. And, he was set on, there was a guy he was dating, amazing guy. I've met him. And, he believed that that was going to be his husband. They were going to get married and all that stuff. And there was a time where he just had this conviction that the Lord wanted him to just, he had this like drawing that God was calling him to himself, like, and he just traveled. And, I believe that at some point, I'll probably even do an interview with him that you guys can hear his story. And he traveled and he just went out soul searching, really, and spirit searching, and just wanted to know God for himself. And what I loved is that he began to question, could it be that I'm not who I think I am? Could it be that someone?

life testimony of someone who believed that he was one thing. And then when he began to question it, he encountered God. There, sometimes you have to be okay to question what shaped your life. You have to put yourself in a position to question, could it be that there's more to me? And in that space, you open up yourself for the light of God to step in and for God to communicate to you, there is more. This is who you are. This is your name. This is the life I have for you. This is the plan connected to you. I don't want you to feel judged or scared or none of that. I want you to be curious. I want you to be aware that there is an enemy who is against your soul. There is a real life devil who does not want you to be anything close to what God knows about you. There is an enemy who finds delight in your deception. There's an enemy who finds delight in your darkness. And God wants to set you free, right? And so these are just some of the key things to cover in this. And again, I want you to really, you know, even take the week and really just search things out with the Lord, right? Because like I said in part one, everything in life is building a kingdom, right? And what is a kingdom? The kingdom is the reign and rule of a king, right? When God created the earth, it was an extension of his reign, right? And from the invisible realm or the spiritual realm to the visible realm, the natural realm, it was to extend his rulership on earth. And here's the beauty. There's a scripture. Let me see if I could find that. And I will. And maybe I'll just put it in the description. There's a scripture that talks about that the kingdoms of this world will become the kingdoms of our Lord. Right. So this is all about kingdom. It's all about kingdom. There's nothing random about life. Life is not about bills and all that stuff. It's kingdom. Right. And so I just want you to really sit with that and meditate on that and ask the Lord some hard questions and see what he says to you. Right. In part three, we're going to talk about spiritual gates. And in particular, the ear gate and the eye gate. And what I love about this topic is that even as we're talking about the activity of demons, you have to also be sensitive to the areas in your life you need to guard that can create, that can expose you to demonic suggestive thinking, right? And so we're going to talk about ear gates and eye gates. Again, for everyone listening to this, especially if there's a pastor listening to this, normalize deliverance. In your church or your churches, normalize conversations about demons and the demonic, because again, we should talk about what Jesus talked about. And this is one of the things that Jesus spoke a great deal on. And for everyone listening, there's a book I want to suggest to you and recommend that you read. And it's called He Came to Set the Captives Free. This book is literally one of the top of my list when it comes to spiritual books to read. He came to set the captives free. It's real life testimonies of two women whose paths crossed in such a powerful way. And a lady who, man, she was so deep in the demonic, so deep. And what she saw and what she was exposed to, it's a powerful book. I will definitely put the link to the book in the description. But if you want to really go deeper into this topic, then you need that book in your life. As we go into part three, we'll definitely, you know, have a moment of prayer as well. And so I don't want you to feel like I just gave you all this information and you're like, what do I do? What I need you to do first is search it out, right? Take some time to search it out with God. Take some time to examine your behavior and your patterns and your lifestyle. What reflects God's image and what doesn't, right? And what doesn't reflect this image is that area surrendered to him. And do I need to repent, right? What are the areas in my life? And repentance literally means to turn the other way, right? I need to leave that lifestyle or leave that way of thinking and turn the other way. And when you open up your heart to God, oh my gosh, it is life-changing. It is truly phenomenal.

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14: What would you do tomorrow if you were absolutely certain that the Lord was with you? Like what courage might that give you to sort of step out from what's comfortable, to know for certain that the Lord is with you? What is he calling you to do that you might step into fully if you were sure that he was with you? Look, we love courage, don't we? We love stories of courage. We love people who are courageous. We celebrate them. We want to be like them. But if we're honest with ourselves, most of us are anything but courageous, aren't we? We are timid, we're faint-hearted, and we're fearful. A lot of us are afraid that we are not enough, that we don't have what it takes. So what kind of fortitude, what kind of grit might arise from a certainty, a confidence that God was with us?
15: None of us in this room, none of us under the sound of my voice, want to be known as a coward. God doesn't want you to be a coward. God wants you to be strong and courageous. Webster defines cowardice this way: it's one who shows disgraceful fear or timidity in the face of danger and difficulty. No one wants to be that person, that man, that woman who's a coward, who shrinks back in fear when the difficulty comes. We want to be people who are strong and courageous. We want to be brave and we want to be valiant. But the question is, how?
16: Joshua 1:9, God says, "Have I not commanded you? Be strong and of good courage. Do not be afraid, nor be dismayed, for the Lord your God is with you wherever you go." Here is Joshua taking over from Moses. He didn't feel qualified. He didn't feel strong within himself. But here is God trying to give him a pep talk because he has to lead these millions into the promised land. And God tells him, "Have I not commanded you?" You know how many times God told Joshua to be strong and courageous? 7 times. You know why that God had to tell him that? Because he was fearful. And God had to encourage him to go forth. God expects us to be courageous. Why? He says it. Because I'm with you. You can operate in courage. Why? Because I am with you. And if God be with us, who or what can stand against us? He tells you today, I want to say this to someone. I'm speaking to someone in here. God is saying to you, "Have I not commanded you? Have I not told you? Be strong and courageous, because the Lord goes with you. The Lord goes with you.
15: God has promised to us His enduring presence. That's what He has promised. Now, He said to Joshua, no man will be able to stand before you all the days of your life. Just as I have been with Moses, I will be with you. I will not fail you or forsake you. So be strong and courageous, because I'm with you. I'm with you. Now, God's presence makes all the difference in the world. And God has promised, when we put our faith and trust in Jesus, He's promised to come in. And He says, I'll give you my Holy Spirit, and He will be with you, and He will be in you, and He will be with you forever. He won't leave you. You know, David said in that great psalm, even though I pass through the valley of the shadow of death, I fear no evil. Why? Because you are with me. God being with you makes all the difference. And when God is with you, as the scripture says, if God is for us, who can be against us? So Joshua's going up. He's going to have to fight giants. He's going to have to go up against warriors. He's going to have to go up against some vicious, ruthless people. He can't do that in and of himself. But he can do that if the Lord is with him. The Lord said to Joshua, I will be with you. And no one will be able to stand before you, because I am with you. And the Lord says that same thing to you and to me today. Don't be afraid. You look to me. I will be with you.
16: Have I not commanded you? Be strong and courageous. Do not be afraid. Do not be dismayed. For the Lord your God goes with you wherever you go. God is saying you can have courage because my presence is with you. My presence will go with you. You're not alone. The creator of the universe, who sits enthroned in the heavens, is with you. He not only sends you, but then he goes around, turns around and goes with you. Romans 8:31 says, what then shall we say to these things? If God is for us, who can be against us? He who did not spare his own son, but delivered him up for us all, how shall he not with him freely give us all things? No matter how big the giant is, no matter how great the lion is, no matter how great the grave or the situation is, we serve a God who's greater still. And that God dwells on the inside of every believer. David said, when I walk through the valley of the shadow of death, I will fear no evil. It doesn't say that I won't walk through the valley. It says, when I do walk through the valley, I shall fear no evil, for thou art with me. When I walk through the valley of my health, I will fear no evil. When I walk through the valley of my family situation, I will fear no evil. When I walk through the valley of them talking about me and disliking me and shunning me, I will fear no evil. When I walk through the valley of the job that they know they were trying to push me out, I will fear no evil, for thou art with me.
14: When we get in over our heads, there is a reminder that He is there. You know, the most frequent command in all the Bible, it's a two-part. It goes, do not fear, for I am with you. That command, do not fear, for I am with you, at least 366 variations of that in the Bible. Why? Because we need a constant reminder that God is present with us, because we get fearful and we get scared and we start to feel like we're alone. And God says, no, I'm right here with you. Keep going, I'm right here with you. We need that constant reminder of God's presence with us.
16: The basis of which I have courage is not in my own strength, it's in the strength of the Lord. It says, fear not, for I am with you. Isaiah 41:10. Be not dismayed, for I am your God. I will strengthen you. I will help you. I will uphold you with my right. Listen, look at what God is saying. I am with you. I am your God. I will strengthen you. I will help you. I will uphold you. According to this verse, none of those bases was on us. Everyone was what God was providing to us.
3: pretty much almost everywhere in the Bible where it says not to fear, it only gives one reason not to fear, and that is, for I am with you. It's pretty simple, isn't it? Fear not, for I am with you. He doesn't tell us what he's going to do or when he's going to do it or how he's going to do it. He just simply says, fear not, for I am with you. And I love the scripture that says that he will guide us even unto death. God is never going to leave us nor forsake us. And something I practice once in a while, don't do this every day, but at different times God puts it on my heart. And I'll just stop sometimes throughout the day and say, God, you're here.
14: He's with us. He will never leave us. He will never forsake us. Strength and courage, my brothers and sisters, are not found within you. They are found in knowing that God is with you. What would I do tomorrow if I was certain God was with me? What's that thing that's just sitting in your gut right now that you know you need to do, but you're hesitant? That if you knew and you were certain that God was with you, do. And maybe it's not tomorrow. Maybe it's like right now. Maybe it's right after the service. Maybe it's today. What would I do today? What would I do now? What would I do immediately if I was absolutely certain that God was with me?

0: If the truth be told, and we were being totally honest, most of us don't like waiting. Particularly if we're waiting for something to change or something to get better. Waiting can be a very frustrating experience. But the worst kind of waiting of all is waiting on God. When God forces you to wait for things to get better in your life, for things to improve, to change, to reverse, and nothing is happening. And yet, over and over and over and over and over again in the Bible, we're told to wait on the Lord.
1: The most difficult place for you to be in life is in God's waiting room. In God's waiting room. Some of you are in God's waiting room right now. What is God's waiting room? When you're in a hurry for something to happen and God isn't. That's God's waiting room. Some of you are in a hurry to graduate. Some of you are in a hurry to get married. Some of you are in a hurry to start a family. Some of you are in a hurry to launch a new business, to close a big deal. Some of you are in a hurry for a big goal, a big dream, a big accomplishment. Some of you are in a hurry for all kinds of different things, and God isn't.
2: We as human beings hate to wait, and we especially struggle with waiting on God. Have you ever been in a hurry when God wasn't? And you're, God, I know you're going to come through, and I'm praying this really godly prayer. I know it's your will, so where are you? Why aren't you coming through? And you're in the waiting room of life. And we get so impatient. We want to hurry God up, and we want things right now. And some of you have been waiting for God to come through, and you're about to give up, and you're getting discouraged. And you realize that God's standard time is not always running on my time. And it's in the waiting rooms of life we learn to trust God the most. In those difficult waiting rooms of life, that's where God grows us and builds our character the most. Through the pain of waiting, we learn to trust God. And without faith, it's impossible to please God. That's when He builds our character.
1: You see, while you're working on your project, your goal, your dream, your vision, God's working on you. And God's much more interested in you than in what you're trying to accomplish. Because you're not taking your accomplishments to heaven, but you are taking your character. And sometimes God says, yeah, I intend to give you what I've promised you. I intend to answer that prayer. I intend to fulfill the vision, but you're not ready yet. I want you to grow, and when you're ready, then it's going to happen. A lot of times we think we're waiting on God for something to happen, like a prayer to be answered. God says, you're not waiting on me. I'm waiting on you. I'm trying to prepare you. I'm testing your faith. Will you trust me? But I'm also trying to grow you up, because the blessing I want to give you is so much bigger than you can handle right now. You're not ready for it. You can't handle it yet. Another thing you have to learn in life is that a delay is not a denial. There's a big difference between no and not yet. Now, immature children don't know the difference. You tell a kid, not yet, they start crying and having a hissy fit because they think it means no. They don't understand a delay is not a denial. God is saying, I intend to do these things in your life that I've given you the vision, the dream to do, but you're just not ready yet. And at the right time, I will answer your prayer. God's often waiting on us. Now, why is this important? Because when you're in God's waiting room, you fall temptation to all kinds of negative emotions. You start worrying, you start stressing out, you get anxious, you get irritable, you get spiritual ADD. You can get envious. You can get jealous. You go, hey, he got a promotion, I didn't get the promotion. She's having a baby, I'm not having a baby. She got engaged, I didn't get engaged. He's starting a new business, it's taking off. What about mine? And all these kind of negative emotions can come into your life. And then you get frustrated, and then you start having a pity party. So what does God want you to do when you're in the waiting room of life? And because you're going to go through it many, many times. God is not a vending machine where you put in the prayer and then you pull the thing and you instantly get it. There's always a delay. The delays are by design. 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
2: Hey, a delay is not a denial. There's a big difference between no and not yet. For those of your parents, you understand this. There's a big difference between telling your kids no and not yet. It's just not time yet. And a delay is not a denial. We see it all through scriptures. God told Noah to build a boat that would save his family from a great flood, but it didn't rain for 120 years. God told Abraham he'd be the father of a great nation, but he didn't have his first child until he was 99 years old. God told Moses that he would lead the people out of slavery from Egypt. They'd been in for over 450 years. But then God sends Moses out into the desert for 40 years to wait. God gives Joseph this great dream that he'll save his family and his people from famine and he'll be a great leader. But then Joseph gets sold into slavery. He gets falsely accused and imprisoned, and he's waiting there in prison until finally God takes him from prison and positions him second in command in all of Egypt. And the promise comes true. King David, God had King David anointed as king, but he didn't really get to be king until years later. Even Jesus Christ spent his first 30 years waiting in a carpentry shop before he started his earthly ministry. See, a delay is not a denial.
3: When God delays, sometimes we feel forgotten. Psalm 13:1 says, "How long, O Lord, will you forget me? Forever?" You come to a point sometimes of believing that God has forgotten you. Don't worry. It's a common experience. We all go through it one time or another, feeling that God isn't there, or at the very least, He's forgotten us. Perhaps our problems aren't important to Him, we imagine. The psalmist encounters those very doubts in Psalm chapter 10 and verse 1. Here's what he says there. "Why do you stand afar off, O Lord? Why do you hide in times of trouble?" What you believe is that He has given up on you. You may even be feeling that way right now. If so, please allow me to remind you that what you're contemplating is a simple impossibility. God never gives up on you. He never ceases to care about you, and He will not abandon His work on you, of which your trial is a part. He even says that your name is written on the palms of His hands. Your very name is tattooed on the palms of God's hands. It is engraved there. It cannot be removed. And such is God's concern for you. He cannot forget you. No matter what storm you're weathering now, you have never left God's mind or His heart. Yes, sometimes when God delays, we feel forgotten. But God never delays without a purpose. He knows you. He knows your heart. He knows everything you're asking Him for. If He's not doing what you think He should do, just be patient, because God loves you. Don't forget. He's got your name tattooed on His palm. He knows who you are. He hasn't forgotten, and He never will.
4: That often God's timing disappoints us. You know, there's something, maybe something you've been praying about for a long time, and you need an answer. You know, maybe you've been praying for something really specific and you needed God to show up within a particular time frame. You know, it's an urgent need, and He doesn't. When God doesn't answer when you need Him to, I wonder, what conclusions do you come to? Do you think to yourself, you know, did I do something wrong? Did I ask the wrong way? Do you find yourself asking, does God even hear my prayers? So often we think when God doesn't answer in our way or in our time, that it's because He doesn't love us. God loves you. He doesn't love anybody else, one grain of sand, more than He loves you. You know, in those darkest moments of life, I want you to hear Jesus looking right through your fear and saying to you, trust me, I am right here. God's timing might not have been everything you hoped for in your life, but I hope you understand that you can trust the one who keeps the time clock.
5: We don't like to trust somebody else's timing. Why? Because we lose control. And so we'd rather than trust God, because trusting God means, my goodness, I actually have to trust God. We'd rather go, listen, I like the plan and purpose you have for my life, but can we do it my way? And here's the funny thing. Now that I'm a parent, I recognize in my children that they don't like it to wait on my timing. They don't like to wait. They don't like to chill and be patient. But the thing is, if they would just trust my timing, they would recognize it's for their good. It's for them to be blessed and prosperous. And so you can live life frustrated, anxious, stressed out, angry, or you can rest and go, God, I have to trust in your timing. Just trust his timing. Why? Because it'll give you peace. It'll give you rest. And it will help you to remove all disappointment and hurt and bitterness from your heart, because you'll know, actually, God's in control of my life.
1: Why didn't God just tell you everything that's going to happen in your life right up front? Well, I think there are two or three reasons. First, it would overwhelm you, probably scare you to death. But the real reason God doesn't announce his timetable to you is he wants you to trust him. He says, just live one day at a time. Trust me, I'm a good God. I'm a loving God. Everything I do in your life is for love, but you just got to trust me. In Acts chapter 1 in the Bible says this, Jesus said in verse 7, you don't get to know the time. Timing is the Father's business. So you're just not ever going to know stuff in advance. You don't know what's going to happen tomorrow in your life, much less the rest of your life. God does not tell us the details in advance. He has a timetable for your life, but he doesn't tell you the details in advance. If you could understand why God does everything God does, you'd be God.
6: God's timing isn't good, it's perfect. Because he knows all the details. He knows past, present, future. He knows what we need, what we want, what's the wisest thing to do. You can never go wrong waiting upon God's timing. If I'm going to wait upon God, I've got to trust him, because my waiting is saying, I'm trusting you, God, that your timing is better than mine. You know what I do not know. Your time is always right. And so I'm going to trust you, and I'm going to wait till you give me permission to go there or do this or have that or buy the other. It isn't that God's trying to deprive us of anything. He only wants what is best for us. So it takes faith. And what I mean by that is simply this. Am I willing to trust God for his timing before I make a decision?
7: Just imagine how amazing life would be if we could trust God all the time, in everything. All the time, in everything. And trusting God means that we stop trying to make things happen ourselves, and we wait on God. How many love waiting? We wait on God. It's a painful word even to say it. And God doesn't do it when we'd like him to or the way we'd like him to. But I can promise you today, if you will keep your eyes on God and trust him to be your recompense and to be your reward and to be your vindicator, you will get double blessings for your former trouble.
6: Trusting him doesn't mean I'm going to get what I want when I want it. Trusting him says, I believe that when the timing is right, God will provide what I'm asking him for.
7: You know, broken hearts do mend. Bodies do heal. Disappointment turns into new dreams, and the end of one thing can open the door for something new if we will just put our trust in God. You know what? If you're still here on the planet, God's got a plan for you. It seems to you like God's forgotten all about you. Well, he hasn't. He hears you and he sees you. Can I tell you today that you're not invisible? God knows exactly where you're at, and he knows exactly what's going on in your life, and he knows exactly how much you can take and how much you can't take, and he may not be early, but he won't be late.
6: God's timing is always perfect. Do I believe that he has our best interest at heart? If I believe that, I'm going to wait. But watch this. Somebody says, I don't have any time to waste. You never waste time waiting on God. Never. You'll always find out that his timing is always the right time.

0: 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As always, you are encouraged to search the Word of God for yourself and heed only what is confirmed by Holy Spirit. 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
1: I want to get into scripture. I want to open up to Psalm 23. If you have your Bibles with you, we would like you to follow along. And I want to share with you my story. I'd love to first open up with one of my favorite psalms that's my favorite anyway. Tell me when you're there. I'm so thankful for my little foot that God's blessed me with. I love my little foot. I can do the peace sign. Peace, how you doing? The Lord's blessed me with wonderful parents to instill my faith in God. I went to church every Sunday. My parents always said, do your best and God will do the rest. Amen? You know, it's so wonderful to have the joy of the Lord. Everybody say joy. Say it again. You know, it's so beautiful. One of the verses in the Bible, it says, the joy of the Lord is my strength. What is the joy of the Lord? Is it limited by circumstance? No. I love it how, actually, we're going to get up on screen, Philippians. Before we read Psalms 23, we're going to read Philippians 4. We're going to have it up on screen if they have it ready. I want to talk about the joy of the Lord. I want to talk about the love of the Lord. Apostle Paul says, and to understand the first part of verse 11, you need to read verse 10, and then to understand verse 10, you may need to go back to verse 9. We don't have that time. But we're going to go from verse 11, and it says, I want to read the same portion. Can you put up on this screen again, if you don't mind, so I can read exactly what it's... Here we go. Apostle Paul says, I am not saying this because I am in need, for I have learned to be content whatever the circumstances. Let's just stop there. Look at those words. I am not saying this because I am in need. Everybody say need. Say need again. All right. Now, the difference between us coming to God and asking Him for things, the difference is it's either because I want or because I need or because I think that that's what God wants. Are you with me? So Apostle Paul says, I am not saying this because I am in need, for I have learned in whatever circumstance I am to be content. Next verse. I know what it is to be in need. Does anyone here know what it is to be in need? Right. And I know what it is to have plenty. I know and I have learned the secret of being content in any and every situation. Does that sound like all things are possible? Does that sound like a man of faith? Absolutely. Whether well-fed or hungry, whether living in plenty or in want, he is content.

Then, the most famous verse, maybe, verse 13, I can do all things through Him, or through Christ, who gives me strength. Hallelujah. Amen. I was not content as a child. I can't say that as a child that I was a thankful child. There were times of ups and downs. You see my foot? Ups and downs, ups and downs. And there were times where I could be thankful for the things I had, but it's very tempting to be jealous. It's very tempting to see what everyone else has and then compare your life to theirs. And then the question is, especially when you are in need, did I want arms and legs? Yes, but it was very clear that I could categorize the desire for arms and legs as a need. I need arms and legs. I need to walk. I need to look after myself. I needed help because I had no arms, no legs. I didn't have something that everyone else had. So it was a need. And to me, in my life as a child, I thought, well, if I don't have what I need, then how am I going to be happy? How am I going to have joy if I don't have what I need? I want to ask you today, what are you waiting for? What have you been praying for? Maybe it's a circumstance to change. Did my circumstance change? No. What changed? My heart, my mind. Do I have peace? Yes. Do I have strength? Yes. Do I have my eternal purpose? Yes. What do you think I want? Arms and legs or purpose? Arms and legs or peace? Arms and legs or strength? Does arms and legs give you strength? Did you wake up this morning and say, wow, I know I'm going to have the best day of my life again because I have my arms and my legs? No. Arms and legs is not happiness. So what are you waiting for? Are you waiting for money? Are you waiting for a different season of life? Because I've met all people of all nationalities that I've met, 5 million people face to face I've spoken to across 46 countries, like I told you. My book, Life Without Limits, is in 29 languages. In every culture that I've ever been to, I have seen people who are happy and people who are not happy. What's the difference? Is it because they have the money and the success and they have things? No. The greatest things in life are not things. I had a billionaire came up to me crying, desperately weeping, asking for help. I said, what's wrong? He said, it's my daughter. I said, what's wrong with your daughter? He said, my daughter has stopped eating because she was teased at school about how she looked. And she's now in hospital. She hasn't eaten properly for 3 months. She's in the intense care unit. Please help me, Nick. I have money, but I don't have my daughter. Help me get my daughter back. Money is money. Money, drugs, sex, alcohol, pornography, fame, fortune, any pleasure that you can see or touch or hold, it's all temporary. Some people say, well, if I can just get to university, then I won't be stressed. Then I know I will be happy. I got to get out of this place called high school. It's stressing me out. I can't do this anymore. Then they get to university and they're like, oh my gosh, I'm so stressed. Now
I need a job. I need to get the best grades that I can. And then when I get a job, then I'll be what? Happy. Then they get a job and they find out who they're working for. And they're like, oh my gosh, I worked all my life to work for this person. He's stressing me out. I work too hard. I don't get paid enough. When does the stress end? Where is that point of happiness? Well, for me, I had the war in my mind between the truth and the lies. Everybody say the truth. What does the truth do? It sets you, and who the Son Jesus Christ sets free is free indeed. Free. Can you see a limbless man? Yes. Is he free? Hello. Can you see my smile? Does that mean that I never cry? No, I still go through ups and downs. But even in a valley, I can always preach the word because the word is true. It never changes. God's promises in this book is for you. Some of you today don't have a relationship with Jesus because you believe that the pain that you are given in your life is actually God's fault. Well, don't die because of a lack of knowledge. It's very clear where pain, sickness, disease, and death comes from, and it's not from God. It is from who? The devil. Who is the devil? He wants you dead. Satan wants you in hell. God wants you in heaven to live forever, just like he did with Adam and Eve. But he gave us all free choice, free will. So here is the book, the Bible. Jesus loves me, this I know, for the Bible tells me so. Encouragement takes me closer to all that God wants me to be. I have my family and I have my friends who pray for me, who encourage me, and I have God's angels around me. Amen? But what discourages me are other people, circumstances, and the war that's in the supernatural. Some people think that having no arms, no legs is a very, very hard life. No, I did not have a very, very hard life when you compare my suffering to some other people. I actually believe that being in a home where your mom and dad constantly fight, that is worse than having no arms and no legs. Burying a loved one is worse than having no arms and no legs. Brokenness is brokenness. But don't let your brokenness define your future. Amen? Don't let your circumstance define your joy. If the joy of the Lord is your strength, what does that mean when you have circumstances that you cannot change and you pray to God that He changes it, but He chooses not to? Does God heal every cancer? No. Is it because of their faith? No. Is it because of how much money they didn't give? No. Is it because they didn't pray enough? No. I might die of cancer. If I don't die of cancer, I will die of old age. If I don't die of old age, I'll die in a car crash. If I don't die in a car crash, I'll die in a plane crash. I will somehow one day die. Great. So if God answers every single one of my prayers, then I probably would never die. Because I would never want to die. No one likes dying.
No one likes death. But if heaven is waiting for me, the place where there is no death, no sickness, no disease, no evil, no war, no limitation, there is nothing but pure holiness, love, peace, heaven. Well, I'm going there. I don't know about you, but this earth, it's going to dissolve away. There will be one day that we will all go home. If he comes in our lifetime, if he comes, is it possible? Yes. Do you know what the Bible says? When God gives all of humanity that is alive a chance to say yes to God, to hear about Jesus, that is when Jesus, the King of Kings and Lord of Lords, will come down through the clouds and we will go home. If he doesn't come in my lifetime, who cares? I'm 30 today. If I die at 90, heaven for me is 60 years away. Hallelujah. This is as close to hell as I will ever be. Thank you, Jesus. But you must understand that when you come to the Lord Jesus Christ, it's not just a prayer, and it's not just coming to church, and it's not just being a good person. It's having an interactive, personal relationship with the Lord Jesus Christ. An encounter and a conviction where you say, God, I am a sinner. Forgive me of my sin. I believe that Jesus died on the cross for my sin. I believe that Jesus rose himself from the dead. Fill me with your Holy Spirit and give me a passion and hunger for your name. I want to live my life according to your plan, not my plan. Your best, not my best. Your strength, not my strength. Does that make sense? When you have that interaction and you strive and hunger for the Lord, and you allow God to encourage your soul as you read the promises of God. Sometimes we only open up our Bibles on Sunday. Why? Because we are too what? Busy. B-U-S-Y. Being under Satan's yoke. Don't be too busy for God. Hallelujah. Don't even be too busy doing ministry where you put your ministry above the priority of your family. Your greatest ministry, men, is your wife. And your ministry is not just to be a provider. Some of you are worried about your family. Well, I'll tell you right now, you need to understand, men, that your wives don't need an excellent provider. Your wives need an excellent, godly man and husband who trusts in the provider. Amen? Your wife doesn't need a man who can hold her hand. Your wife needs a godly man who holds her heart. My son doesn't need an excellent college. My son does not need an excellent paying job. My son needs an excellent example of a father. And until I know the father, how am I going to best be a father if I don't know the Heavenly Father, who forgives, who loves, who's patient, who's gracious, who's kind, who's gentle. Amen? So we need to understand that it's not a certain place of success or
things where we become happy. It's being set free by the truth. Hallelujah. When someone says, look at this boy with no arms and no legs. I was teased and bullied at school. Oh, look at him. He is ugly. Well, is that from the Lord Jesus Christ? Is that from God? How do you know that's not from God? If you don't know what God says, how do you know the difference between a lie and a truth? Some of you teenagers come to church, but you're playing church and you are not a new, transformed creation. Some of you within the youth group are teasing each other and gossiping about each other. That is not a transformed, new creation believer. If you tease someone, you are teasing God's child. How can you do that when you understand the truth of their value is not determined on how they look, on how popular they are, or how smart they are? They are valued because they are a son or a daughter of the King. Girls, when you are a daughter of the King, you are a princess. If you don't know the truth of your value, you will die with the lie of conforming to what the world says is beautiful. I am wonderfully and fearfully made. I am anointed to preach the gospel. God has given me the ability in His hands by the power of His Holy Spirit to break open the doors of the captive and bring liberty and justice in this world. I am an ambassador of the King of Kings and Lord of Lords. I have an army of angels around me wherever I go, and death itself will not hold me down. Death itself will not scare me. Even to the point where I got a death threat in Indonesia. Too many people who were Islam converted into Christianity the week that we were there. We were on TV. Someone said, if Nick comes back to the city and converts any more Muslim people into Christianity, we will kill him. So I got an invitation to go back, and I prayed about it, and I felt the Lord to go back. I went back to the same city, and guess what happened? We did an altar call in that city. Many, many, many, many came forward. Hundreds. I think a couple thousand came that night. 2,000 people out of 20,000 people. Hallelujah. And guess what happened? The guy who gave me the death threat gave his life to the Lord Jesus Christ. And now him and his entire family are serving in that church still to this day. Glory be to God. And yes, I've been in a hotel where some terrorists in 2008 were planting bombs in my hotel. We left before the bombs went off. We missed it by 24 hours. 120 foreigners were killed. I don't care how I die, I'm going to die. I'm not looking forward to living billions of years here on this earth where there are 1 billion people going hungry, 10 million slaves. I don't like what I see in this world. I can't wait for home. I can't wait for that devil to be locked up forever. Hallelujah. And he doesn't want you to have happiness. When your parents are fighting, you know what you think? You think that you just need to determine who's right and who's wrong, and we fix up the problem and move on. It's not about who's right and who's wrong. It's about who's going to pray for your family. Because there are demons and angels fighting for your soul, just like they were fighting for mine. I was believing lie after lie after lie. Nick, you're not good enough. Nick, God doesn't love you. Nick, God's never going to give you a plan. You're not going to get married. You're not going to get a job. You're not going to be a father. You can't even pick up your kids when they're crying.
You're going to be a burden to your parents. At age 10, I felt like there was no hope. Why? Because I was focusing on the lies. What are you focusing on? A false happiness? Because if you're not content in the Lord Jesus Christ and who He is and what He's done for you, you do not know my Lord and Savior. If you're not happy with the Lord Jesus Christ single, you ain't going to be happy with the Lord Jesus Christ married. Just ask any married person. Many people, they're waiting on a different season of life before they're happy. No. Hope begins with Jesus. Amen. So at age 10, in 15 centimeters of water, I tried to drown myself. And the first two times I was trying to work out how much air I hold in my lungs before I let it out and then let the water come in. And the third time I rolled over, I was stopped by one thought. And the thought was seeing my mom and my dad and my brother crying at my grave. And because my parents did nothing but love me, I loved them. And I realized the pain I would leave behind. So I decided to stay by the grace of God. Do you think that anyone knew that a limbless man would be the hands and feet of God, traveling around the world, speaking 2,000 times across 46 countries, 8 presidents, and seeing 500,000 souls come to heaven? If God can use a man without arms and legs, then He can certainly use you. God can use you. If you are willing, trust in the Lord with all your heart. Lean not upon your own understanding. Acknowledge Him in all your ways, and He will direct your paths. Proverbs 3, verse 5 and 6. Romans 8, 28. All things come together for the good for those who love Him, who have been called according to His purposes. Isaiah 40, verse 31. Those who wait upon the Lord will renew their strength. They shall mount up on wings like eagles. I don't need arms and legs. I'm flying on the wings of the Holy Spirit. And I don't care what the world thinks. Hallelujah. God is good. When you have a good plan, you know Jeremiah 29 verse 11? Remember? For I know the plans I have for you, declares the Lord, plans to prosper you, not to harm you, plans to give you a hope and a future. Well, as a kid, I prayed for arms and legs. Why? Because I thought I knew what God's plan was. Then you say, so God, can you give me arms and legs? Then He says, nothing. And I said, God, if you give me arms and legs, I'll go around the world and preach the gospel. Can you imagine if God actually gave me arms and legs when I was age 8? I'll tell you right now, no one would have believed the miracle. No one really would have been changed apart from the people who directly knew me. I'd maybe go on Australian TV for one day, and that's it. Brothers and sisters, I stand in front of you as a miracle of God that the world can't argue with. I am one example of the joy being my strength. The joy of the Lord is my strength. Not what God gives me. The joy of knowing Him, the joy of interacting with Him, the joy of knowing His promises, the joy of knowing that He will even carry me when I cannot walk, the joy of knowing that He sees my tears, and my tears are a language that He understands. Not my parents. Not even my wife knows exactly how I feel. I don't know exactly how my wife feels. We are together, and we talked and talked and talked about our life, but I still don't understand some of the things she's gone through. But God does, and God reached down from heaven, and she stretched her arm up. Some people don't even see the hand of God reaching down. Oh, He's not real. Why? Because He doesn't fit in your plan. He didn't fit in mine. And I said, God,
I'm not going to believe in you. If you want me to believe in you, tell me, why was I born this way? He answered me, when I was 15, I read John chapter 9. A man was born blind. No one knew why. They said, Jesus, why was this man born blind? You know what Jesus said? He didn't say, I don't know. Just like my doctors and my parents and everybody, we don't know. Jesus said, I know. It was done so that the works of God would be displayed in his life. Can you imagine the blind man? He can't see Jesus. And he hears Jesus spit on the dirt. And then Jesus, without warning, puts that mud on this man's eyes. Can you imagine if you're the blind man? You'd be like, who are you? What are you doing? He didn't say anything. He was still. I love that verse. Be still and know that I am God. He didn't say, tell me what you're going to do before I can really trust you. How many of you have Jesus in your heart, but only as a guest in your house? Not the owner of your house. Not the first priority, principal person you go to and align your life up against with every decision that you make, honoring him in your life. You sort of have him as an accessory. You sort of have him as an iPhone app. And you call upon the name of the Lord only when you need him. That's not a friendship. He wants you. He wants your life. If you hold on to your life, you will lose your life. If you hold on to your strength and your wisdom and you don't surrender your entire life to the Lord Jesus Christ, you will lose your life because no one raised themselves from the dead like Jesus Christ and no one was holy like Jesus and no one said they were God like Jesus. And if you want Jesus to raise you from the dead, you must allow him to take over your life. Nick Vujicic is Nick Vujicic, but I'm not living for Nick Vujicic anymore. I'm living for the kingdom purposes. I'm living according not to the flesh desires, but according to God's desires. And one day at a time, I am under construction. Philippians 1:6, being confident of this, he who began a good work in you will complete it until the day of Jesus Christ. That means that every day, as long as I have breath, I am not perfect and I need him. I would rather be a dying orphan who knows they need Jesus than a billionaire who does not feel that they need him. Hallelujah. Hallelujah. Hallelujah. So I gave my life to Jesus Christ at 15. I became an evangelist at 19. 5 years later, I met someone who I'd never forget. I was speaking in front of a church, and this man held up his son. No arms, no legs. Exactly like me. Little left foot. I got the father to bring him up on stage, 19 months old. And he's this high, and he's looking up at me, and I'm looking down at him. And when I looked at him, I saw me. I saw that he's going to be teased. He's going to feel alone. He's going to wonder if God really loves him. And I had a flashback to when I was a child, and I used to wish that I had met someone else like me. If I only met one person like me who's older than me, that would have given me hope. If someone else was like me, then they knew my pain. And if they're smiling, then there is hope that one day I will smile too.
Well, I didn't get that miracle. When you don't get a miracle, you can still be a miracle for someone else in the hands of the Lord. I told his mom that when he's 6 years old, that I'll go to his school. Well, last year he turned six, and I went to his school, and he was being teased by everyone. I went to his school, and I spoke about love and bullying and purpose and value. No one's teasing him today. He is the coolest kid in the school. Some people ask me, so Nick, if you had a choice, no arms and no legs, and with arms and legs, what would you choose? This. Why? Because one day in heaven, I will have arms and legs. That's not all. One day in heaven, I will hear my name. Hey, Nick! And I'll turn and I'll see Daniel running to me with his new arms and his new legs. And he will come up and hug me and say, thank you so much for letting me know that Jesus loved me. Thank you for letting me know that heaven is real. Arms and legs, it's going to give you arthritis later on. You just watch. Hallelujah. I might get arthritis in my little foot. So do you know what I'm talking about today? Did you get the message? Okay, Psalm 23. I'm going to read the whole psalm. It says this, the Lord is my shepherd, I shall not be in want. He makes me lie down in green pastures. He leads me beside the still waters. He restores my soul. What on earth restores your soul? Nothing. Hallelujah. Nothing but Jesus. He leads me in paths of righteousness for his name's sake. Yea, though I walk through the valley of the shadow of death, I will not fear any evil. For you are with me, your rod and your staff. They comfort me. You prepare a table before me in the presence of my enemies. What? You prepare a table of celebration, a table of fellowship, a table of rest, a table of the presence of God. You prepare a table before me in the presence of my enemies. What's he saying? Relax. Be with me. I'll handle your enemies. Pray for your enemies. Hallelujah. You anoint my head with oil. My cup runs over. I love this. Surely goodness and mercy will follow me all the days of my life. And I will dwell in the house of the Lord forever. Amen. Is the Lord your shepherd? Is he the owner of your life, your
master? Is he your master? Because if he is not your master, something else is your master. You. You are your own master. Just like Adam and Eve. So will we choose to make the King of Kings and Lord of Lords our master, or not believe? Teenagers, you think you have time. There is no time. Tomorrow is not promised for anyone. Oh, but Nick, I don't want to be a Christian yet. I want to do some stuff. I don't want to be a Christian yet because there's too many limitations. What? You want to share your virginity with someone before you get married and you know it's against the law of God? You think that it's restrictive to follow the law of God and you think that you are living in freedom? I don't think so. The rules and regulations and the law of God is there for you for your blessing. I was a virgin until I met my wife. And I can look my son in the eye and say, I waited for your mother. That is, beyond words, a great example of true love in waiting by faith that my woman of God is on the way. And if I look at someone and she is not the one that God ordains for me, so let it be. God's best will come if I wait. Some girls are with emotionally controlling, abusive boyfriends, and they're afraid to let them go because, well, if they're not my boyfriend, then who's gonna love me? I'm never gonna get a better person than my boyfriend right now. Well, guess what? If you never give God a chance, that's exactly who you'll end up with. And you might have shared your virginity with someone who you'll never meet again in your life. And you feel something's missing when you share that part of you. God created you. God designed sex for marriage. And what was good, the enemy tried to twist it and bring in evil. I'll tell you right now, sex out of marriage is never better than within a marriage. Period. How can the devil's wine be better than God's wine? His counterfeit is never better than the authentic. God will honor you when you honor Him in serving and living the way He has ordained. Repent of your sin. He will forgive you of your sin. You are not any more free than me to think that you're living your life the way you want. No, some of us get into addictions and you think you're strong. You can't stop your own thoughts and addictions. You need Jesus. You need a renewing of your mind to become a new creation that's under construction until the day of the Lord. Today, do you know Him? Is He your King, your Lord, your everything? Because if not, I want to give you an opportunity to start a relationship with Him. It's more than going to church. It's more than being a good person. And it's more than giving. It's about living the new life God has for you. Hallelujah. So from the front to the back, to the second and the third levels. If you know that you can confess today that you are a sinner,
that you need forgiveness of your sins. You don't want to sin anymore. You want to run after God's will for you. And you realize you do not have an active, praying, reading, seeking, God-honoring life and relationship. And if you want to begin that relationship now, it starts with a prayer, and I want to pray that prayer with you. So right now, all across this place, if you know you need to make your life right with the Lord Jesus Christ, I want you to stand and be counted in this prayer right now. Stand.

0: Sit down for a second. There were a lot of people. I want to make sure that you understand why you're standing. You will stand because you do not have, right now, an active, God-honoring relationship with the Lord Jesus Christ. And you want to turn away from your sin and your life, and you're done playing around, and you want God in your life to come and change you and give you His plan and His future for your life. If that's you, stand again. Wow. As we are, let's pray. Heavenly Father, we come before you and we thank you for your love. We thank you for your kindness. Thank you, God, for your Holy Spirit. Thank you, Lord, that you've spoken to many hearts. Lord, we pray for faith. We pray, Lord God, that you would do miraculous things in this place. The greatest miracle of all is knowing you. And we thank you that all of heaven is now watching and rejoicing with us. Hallelujah. We give you praise. We give you honor. We worship you. You are the Most High God. There is no name above the name of Jesus. And it's that name that we proclaim as King of Kings. Lord, we pray for every prayer request represented in this auditorium. We pray, Lord God, for the blind to see, the deaf to hear, the lame to walk, the skin diseases to fall off bodies, crooked backs to come straight, migraines and pain in the backs and the legs and the arms be gone in Jesus' name. We pray, Lord God, for the sick people we know who couldn't make it to church today. Father, send angels and legions of angels to our homes. We pray for miracles. We pray against every power and principality of darkness that be against us. Be free and healed in the name of Jesus. We thank you, Lord, that the greatest miracle of all is knowing you. Hallelujah. Father, we pray for our homes and our families and our friends. We pray for full salvation. We pray, Lord God, you give us the courage to go out and serve and to invite people to church to know you as Lord. We pray, Lord God, you give us wisdom in every day of our life, comfort and protection. And we give you all the glory. Hallelujah. If you're standing, would you say this prayer with me out loud? Say, Dear God, I come to you today and I thank you for loving me. Thank you for dying on the cross for all of my sins. Thank you, Jesus, for showing me that you are God and that you did raise yourself from the dead. I confess that I am a sinner and I know I will never be perfect. But today, I turn away from my life, my lifestyle. I turn away from my sin. I do not want to sin anymore. And I ask for forgiveness of all the things I've done. Please forgive me. Change me. Fill me with your Holy Spirit. I want to know you. Teach me to pray. Teach me your word. And draw me near to you. I want to know you more. Every single day, I pray in Jesus' name. Amen.
1: 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It's about an every Sunday song.

0: anunciando.
1: Aleluya, aleluya, aleluya, aleluya. 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Wonderful Jesus, wonderful Jesus.
0: I feel the anointing.
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0: And that night ended up being the most scariest night for me. You know, I ended up sleeping in my jacket and my hat and my gloves, and it was cold. I almost felt like there's like fingers kind of touching my body. I remember it being dark and I'm looking up. I could see like two eyes looking back down at me. And I just remember thinking like, I can't live like this. And so I ended up praying. I actually said, because I remember what my parents told me all those years ago, that you got to stay Buddhist. And I said, God, if you're real and you want me to do this, then you got to help me with my parents. My name is Apisit Varia, but I go by I, like the letter. I am 42. I work at NIH as a contracting officer.
1: I, do you come from a religious background?
0: Yes, I grew up Buddhist.
1: And that comes from generations, just your family or?
0: Yeah, I'm Thai American. So my parents are from Thailand. And if anyone knows anyone who's Thai, it's 95% of the population is Buddhist. Mm. So naturally, I grew up that way here, being in America, still having the same values that my parents instilled in me. Mm.
1: So where does your story start?
0: Yeah, I mean, like I said, growing up here, born here and raised here, my parents had emphasized in me at a young age that, you know, to be Thai, even living here in the States, we have to keep our Thai identity, so we have to stay Buddhist. I remember hearing that at an early age, and so I just, you know, just ran with it. I went with it, and my brother and I, who's 2 years younger, we would go to the temple on Sundays and during the summer to learn the Thai language, but also incorporated in that was learning Buddhism. Mm. So just, I grew up that way, and it was just normal for me, natural for me. It wasn't until I was about 12, and my brother being 10, that we started having our own kind of supernatural experiences in our home. By supernatural, I mean hearing voices, calling our name, doors closing by themselves, and to the point where, you know, my brother and I would approach our parents, but of course at that age they wouldn't believe you. They thought maybe we had too much candy, or maybe we had watched some scary shows. So at that age, my brother and I had to comfort one another. So when things happened to him, he would come tell me, and when things happened to me, I would go talk to him. And for myself, I remember that because of all these things, I knew that the reality wasn't just the physical world that we see. I knew that there was something more than that. And being raised Buddhist, I sought answers through Buddhism. Hmm. The strange thing is that I had asked one of the monks at the Buddhist temple about God. And then he told me that there is no God in Buddhism. Essentially, traditional Buddhism, I came from a Theravada Buddhism background, and what they teach, what Buddha taught, is essentially a way to make it through life without suffering, or with minimal suffering. Mm. Buddhism acknowledges that suffering, and there's things that Buddha taught to minimize that suffering in your life. Some of these things were based on attachments, so not being attached to things, because things are impermanent, right? Things were going to go away. So if you're attached to them, and when they're gone, you're gonna suffer. So it's more like a philosophy or a way of life that you can live your life in that way and to minimize the suffering. Mm. Now, that's in a nutshell the traditional Buddhism that I learned. But what I understood and saw at the temple was there was kind of this spirituality that came with it. And I didn't learn till later, but there's a term for it called folk Buddhism, which means that Buddhism, the traditional Buddhism, mixed with the local religion in Thailand or wherever Buddhism had traveled. So in Thailand, there was a lot of animism, you know, spirits, you know, in nature, in the trees, in the rocks, things like that. And then when Buddhism came, it kind of just incorporated with the local animism that was there. Mm. So if you go to Thailand today, you'll see a lot of, you know, spirit houses, shrines, you know, they'll almost make offerings to these spirits as a way of appeasement. You know, if I offer you this thing, then you won't bother me. Mm. You know, if I show you respect, then maybe you'll bless me. So it's kind of mixed in spirituality with it. So there, in folk Buddhism, there is an acknowledgement of the spiritual world. And so this is the kind of Buddhism I grew up in, and I learned and I practiced, you know, with the meditation. I would also do the bowing three times and the mm-hmm. prayers. And it wasn't until college where I went to a University of Maryland, Baltimore County, and it was here that I first heard about Jesus. And coming from a Buddhist background and just knowing that, hey, I'm Thai, I gotta be Buddhist, you know, I would hear about Jesus, but then I would also tell people about Buddha. Hmm. You know, sometimes it'd be friendly conversation, sometimes it'd be friendly debate, but essentially, I was adamant, like, I will never become a Christian. You know, I'm gonna stay Buddhist. I didn't see that Buddhism was lacking anything, so there's no need to change, and it was enough for me. And despite this kind of resistance, I remember clearly a friend of mine, we were just sitting in the car, and I knew that she sincerely meant what she believed. And she told me, again, the gospel story, but this time I really listened, I paid attention, because I knew that the way she was sharing it, the way she approached it, that she was sincere, that she really thought that this Jesus is someone I needed.
1: Do you remember what was it about what she was saying that connected with you? Like, yeah, specifically?
0: Yeah. I wouldn't say that there was something specific, but I think what made the impression on me was that genuine care. Mm. So that genuine care broke down whatever walls I had of, like, while you're talking, I'm going to get ready to talk about Buddhism, right? So I kind of said, okay, well, you're approaching me very, like, humbly and gently, and we're already friends, and it wasn't in a combative way. So my guard was down, and I heard the gospel story about, you know, my how Jesus loves me, you know, how he died for my sins on the cross, you know, that he rose again, and that he wants a relationship with me. You know, so she shared it, you know, simple gospel presentation, but, you know, at the end, I said, thank you for sharing Jesus with me. Let me tell you about Buddha. So I ended up telling her about Buddha anyway. But that was the first time I remember actually the story or the understanding of who Jesus is really kind of made its first kind of impact into my mind. And I kind of kept it on the back burner. You know, I was invited to church after that, and sometimes I would visit, but never really to really seek out Jesus. It was more just my friends invited me, so I'm going to go.
1: Hmm. And at this time too, like, what do you remember of your thoughts about Jesus? Like, what were you thinking as you were hearing, like, Jesus's name?
0: Yeah, it's interesting. So I almost thought of it like it was a Western religion, maybe, right? Mm-hmm. So it was this is Buddhism. It's something that, you know, I in my mind all Thais were Buddhist, and so I have to represent. I have to, you know, stay in this religion and this faith. And when I hearing about Jesus, there was no incentive for me to believe what they were saying, because, you know, it almost sounded the way it was shared to me, it was very, like, exclusive. You need to have Jesus. And for me, that was, as a Buddhist, Buddhism is, in general, Buddhists are very open, like, to, you know, hearing about other religions and even trying to incorporate, you know, this the ideas in your faith and try to see how they are similar and things like that. But when someone was like, you know, it has to be Jesus, he's the only way. And for me, that was like, well, you're a little bit close-minded. It was interesting because in my mind, even though I knew traditional Buddhism had no spirituality component, but maybe because of the folk Buddhism background, I almost thought of Buddha and Jesus as, like, similar, right? Like, there are different ways to a higher power. I think I did believe in God at the time, but almost, like, it wasn't a focus, you know, and I would occasionally, like, pray to the Buddha statue, you know, as if it was God, yeah. You know, asking for things and praying for protection and things like that. So there was this kind of understanding that Buddha, there's a spiritual power behind it, right? And even though traditionally, like I said, there is no, but that's how I thought of it. So it was almost as if, well, Jesus is not, maybe it's, that's your way to connect with God, or I didn't think too much of it at that point. Around the same time as I'm, you know, in college, I started experiencing some symptoms of depression, and also what was diagnosed as OCD, obsessive compulsive disorder. So the way it manifested itself for me at the time was I would keep having to repeat things, whether it be like an action or a thought in my head until I felt peace. And it was almost like a thought or a voice saying, if you don't do X, then something bad could happen to a loved one. If you don't scream at the top of your lungs down this hallway, then something bad's going to happen to your mom, for example. This is an example. And, you know, occasionally I would be able to resist and forget about it. Other times it would just be so much anxiety that I just ended up giving in. Just in case something were to bad happen to my loved one, I would just give in. Anyways, this coupled with the depression led me to seek help. So I went to the school counselor, and they had referred me outside of the university because they said it was a little bit more serious than what they're used to. So I sought help outside from therapists, psychologists, psychiatrists. And this is something I battled for years. And it was very difficult to try to do school and eventually get a job and maintain that job while wrestling with all these thoughts and depressions. It was tough. And I remember going from therapist to therapist, psychiatrist to psychiatrist. And at the peak, it was about 12 pills a day that I had to take. And I just knew that was too much. I had to come back off of it. And something had to change. I couldn't imagine my future like this. If I'm like this in my early 20s, how am I going to live the rest of my life? So I just, you know, I sought help medically, but I also dove even deeper into Buddhism. So, you know, meditation at home, you know, studying, prayers, things like that. And, you know, going to the temple to pray in the evenings with the monks. And it pushed me that way. And what I realized internally was that while Buddhism acknowledges that suffering that's in the world, for me, it almost didn't provide a solution, a hope. It was almost a survival mentality. Like, yeah, this world is full of suffering. And here's, you know, if you don't get attached to things and you know, you pray, you meditate, you'll be able to navigate this life with less suffering. And then in the next life, you might be born again in a better situation. And for me, that was not enough of a solution to give me hope. You know, it was almost like a survival mentality. And it was around when I was 25 where I went to a new therapist. And at the first interview, they tell me up front, this is a Christian facility. Are you okay with that? And at that point, I was so desperate. I was so hurting, so lost that I said, that's fine. I just didn't care. And I remember every time we would meet, the therapist would ask, is it okay if I pray for you? And I said, okay, each time. Now, I never made the connection between the prayer, but I remember this is the last therapist I ever saw. After meeting with this therapist, things did improve for me. And I never had to go back. And eventually, I got off the pills. And so after around 25, I thought that, you know, life is manageable now. It wasn't as bad as earlier. I still had some of the symptoms, but I could handle it. And even some of the spiritual occurrences that I experienced when I was young, they still occurred throughout my life, but it was never as frequent as when I was young teenagers years. So I thought, okay, well, this is the way forward. At least, you know, I can survive this way. Now, it wasn't until I was 30 that I went back to school for my graduate degree. So I went to University of Maryland, College Park. And I remember during my studies, I was at home one day, and I was studying in my brother's room. And as I was studying, you know, I got hungry. So I decided to go upstairs to get some food. And after getting the food, I walked back to my brother's room. And as I walk down to his room, I see a shadow figure kind of walk past the light so that I could see, you know, the outline of the arms and the legs and the head. And I literally thought someone was in the room, maybe my dad or someone had gotten in the room. And I go in there and there was no one there. And so I paused for a moment and I was like, whoa, what's going on? Because I had always heard things or maybe felt things, but I've never actually seen anything with my eyes. Mm-hmm. And that was the first time seeing things. Anyways, I went back to studying and it stuck with me. So on the weekend, I ended up going to the temple and talking to one of the monks. As I'm talking to him, I tell him what happened. And he tells me, you know, there are spirits that are in this world. And sometimes it's because the spirit of the person couldn't move on to their next life. Mm. And I asked, you know, okay, so what am I supposed to do? And he says, well, the reason that their spirits can't move on is because they don't have enough merit. In Thai, we call it bun. And essentially, the spirit needs more merit to move on. So I said, okay, now what should I do? Is there anything I can do? And then the monk said, well, you can share your merit with the spirit. And, you know, I trust him. So I said, okay, how can I do that? So he tells me to go back to my house and meditate. And then while I'm meditating, just share your merit with the spirit, right? So I go back home. I'm back in my brother's room and I'm meditating. And as I'm meditating, I feel there's something that enters the room, right? It gets a little bit cold. And so I say, okay, I think something's here. So I just said, hey, like, I'm going to share my merit with you. After I said that, I felt like the cold kind of come in my body. And so I was like, okay, something's wrong. So I go to my parents and I asked them if they were cold and they said no. And so I knew at that point, okay, well, something's wrong. And, you know, for the next 2 weeks, I'm constantly cold. I would be wearing my jacket and hat, gloves indoors. You know, granted it was around February at that time, but when I was indoors, my friends would be in their t-shirts and shorts because the heat's on. But I would still feel cold. I would still feel as if someone left the window open and there was like a draft constantly for 2 weeks. And on top of that, you know, strange things happened in the house. I would start seeing kind of things and sensing there's something like watching me. And so I was, although I was 30 at that point, I was scared to stay at home. So I ended up packing a bag and staying at my friend's apartment near College Park. And I just spent the nights on his couch while I was going to school. That was until I saw that shadow figure pass by in his place, like along the wall. And I was like, okay, something's following me now. Hmm. I knew something was following me. And I was like, I don't want to put this on my friend. Like whatever it is, I don't want it to bother my friend and his roommate. So I ended up packing my things again. And I go to the temple. I knock on the door around 10:30 at night. And the monk lets me in, gives me a room. And in the morning, he sits with me and he does some Buddhist rituals with me, some prayers and some offering of gifts. I guess it's almost like an appeasement to the spirit. And, you know, he says, if it doesn't stop, just come back. Okay. So a few days later, I come back. It hasn't stopped. You know, we sit, we talk. And he told me, you know, some people just have a weaker mind. They're more affected by, you know, spiritual things like this. And so for me, it almost sounded like there's nothing else to be done. Like it's just, you just have a weaker mind. And so for me to hear that, I was very distraught. I started feeling hopeless. What am I gonna do? I remember, you know, coming out of class at 10 at night and walking to my car and just thinking, I'm in trouble. Like, what's gonna happen? I didn't see like what's the way forward for me. I'm 30, but I'm like, again, like how can I live like this? And so I was distraught. I get to the car, I turn on the car, and then the radio comes on. And as the radio comes on, there's a preacher or a pastor on my radio. And I was surprised because at that point I was listening to, you know, hip hop stations or, you know, top 40 and things like that. And I was like, why is there a preacher on my radio? And I remember thinking to myself, well, if this is a sign from God, I'm going to listen and see what it's going to say. So I sat in my car, I listened, and what the preacher said was, well, he started with a question, do you ever feel like you're in the middle of the ocean and there's waves hitting you from every direction? And I was thinking, yeah, that's kind of how I feel right now. And he says, do you ever wonder why God would put you in this situation or allow you to be in this situation? And I said, yeah. And then he says, sometimes God will allow you to be in those situations so that the waves will push you closer to him. And so I took that as a sign, and I said, okay, if I'm going through all this craziness that I could meet God, then I will go check out church on Sunday. So Sunday comes around. I go back to my friend's church who had invited me 10 years ago. I just show up. I didn't tell him I was coming. You know, I go and I sit in the back corner. I wasn't there to socialize. I wasn't there to see anyone. And And as I'm sitting there, they begin the worship where they start singing. And I remember I just started tearing, started bawling. And I was trying to do it covertly, so I was kind of covering my face. And I didn't know why. I just almost felt like I was, stuff was bottled inside me for so long. And then when the worship began, it just came out. So, you know, worship ends and the pastor begins his sermon. And what he is preaching on is demons. And he was describing, you know, if there's demonic activity around you, this is what you might feel. You might feel this cold breeze and things like that. And I was like, what he's describing is what I'm going through right now. And this is crazy. Like, I was just in shock almost. Like, this is what I'm going through. And at the end, they close in worship again. I'm tearing, I'm bawling. And my friend, though, the same friend who saw me, who shared the gospel with me like 10 years ago, she saw me and she said, I was wrong. And I said, I'm going through something right now. I can't talk about it. The only one I told this whole time was the monk. No one else knew because I thought it sounded crazy. So she says, fine, would you at least come up and get prayer? And so I said, sure, I'll do that. I go up to the front. There's a couple pastors and people there waiting to pray for people, whoever wanted to get prayer. And, you know, they asked me, how can we pray for you? And I gave them like a little snippet of what I'm going through, not going into any kind of detail, but they knew, especially with the sermon being what it was that day. And I remember one of the pastors said, look, we can pray for you and you may feel better, but the only way to be truly free is if you accept Jesus as your Lord and Savior. And I said, no. I said, I'm not going to do that. I'm Buddhist. And then he said, okay, well, that's fine. You know, we're just going to bless you. So they prayed for me. After prayer, I felt better. I did feel like almost like lighter. And so I said, well, maybe it's gone. So I'm going to go back home, spend the night at my house. And that night ended up being the most scariest night for me. You know, I ended up sleeping in my jacket and my hat and my gloves, and it was cold. I almost felt like there was like fingers kind of touching my body. I remember it being dark and I'm looking up. I could see like two eyes looking back down at me. And I just remember thinking like, I can't live like this. And so I ended up praying. I actually said, because I remember what my parents told me all those years ago, that you got to stay Buddhist. And I said, God, if you're real and you want me to do this, then you got to help me with my parents. So it was the next day, Tuesday morning, before they went to church, I mean, went to work. I went up to them and I said, look, can I talk to you guys before you guys head out? And they said, sure, what's going on? And I said, hey, I'm going through something right now. It's been really tough. And they knew, because you know, I'm their son, they knew I was stressed about something, not knowing what it was. And they said, sure, what is it? You know? And I said, I think I found something that can help me, and it's religion. And they said, sure, which one? And I said, Christianity. And they said, well, if you think that's gonna help you, then go for it. And I was a little thrown aback. That was so simple. I ended up going to that pastor's house. He's basically my neighbor. So I just walked to his house and, you know, I sit in his kitchen and he tells me the gospel again. After hearing my story, he tells me the gospel, tells me about Jesus. And he asked, you know, do you want to follow him? Do you want him in your life? And I said, yes. I remember he was like, okay, I'm going to lead you through a prayer. Right. And I remember at that moment, before I was going to pray, I almost heard like, not audibly, but I heard a growl, almost like a right? Mm. He leads me through the prayer, and I'm praying along with him. And, you know, I leave his house. As I leave his house, I'm just thinking, well, I guess I'm a Christian now. I still have to go to school, so I drive to the library at Maryland, and I'm studying. And I remember feeling electricity, like almost like a electrical feeling going through my feet. And I'm like, okay, well, what is this? So I try to get it to stop and it wouldn't stop. And I was just like, okay, I'm done. Like, if I'm getting possessed right now, then I'm going to get possessed right now. Right. So it doesn't stop. And it's slowly going up my leg. But the interesting thing is everywhere it passed, everywhere below it, it was warm now. So I was like, well, at least it's warm. So I just go with it, right? So I end up going to my night class. It's about 9 p.m. at night, and the tingling is up here now. It's like tingling, and I'm just feeling warm. And the moment the tingling gets to the top of my head, the lights in the lecture hall turn off and on 3 times. So it's like on, off, on, off, on, off. And the professor stops teaching and he's like, whoa, there's like a ghost in here. And everyone starts laughing, but I'm like, oh, it's probably me. Yeah. It's probably because of me. And I say, well, I don't know what's going on right now, but I feel good. I feel warm. I feel light. And so after class, I'm walking to my car, and I end up calling my friend who I was staying on the couch with. And I said, hey, I'm going to come over and hang out with you for a bit. And he says, well, maybe you shouldn't come over. There's no power here. And then at that moment, I heard like a different voice, another voice in my mind saying, if you go to his place, the power will come back on. And I was like, well, this has been a weird enough day. So I'm just gonna go. And I said, hey, I'm coming over anyway. So I'll see you there. Now, the interesting thing is, for the past 2 weeks, not only was it cold, but whenever I would be driving, whether it's like on a highway or streets, there's the streetlights. And so when I passed a streetlight, the lights would turn off. Not every single one, but for me, enough for me to know that this is not normal. Like I would drive and it would turn off, drive and turn off. And so with that happening, I remember like, okay, well, I'm going to my friend's house whose power is off at this point. And so the streetlights are out. And I pull into his apartment complex, and as I pull into his apartment complex, all the lights in the facility turn on. And so I was like, wow. So I walk in and I say, hey, what's going on? And he said, the power went off 3 different times. And it came on when you got here. And I was like, wow, what is going on? And I was just a little bit in shock, amazed. But I ended up talking to my pastor, the one who led me through the prayer. And I talked to my pastor and I tell him what had occurred that day that I accepted Christ. I told him the story and I was like, what's going on? And he says, when you accept Christ, when you accept Jesus, you get the Holy Spirit. Mm-hmm. God's Spirit comes to live in you. And that was the warmth that you felt coming in and pushing whatever it was out. And I was like, wow, okay. You know, so maybe that's what's going on. And I remember waking up, you know, in the morning. And it was as if my whole life I was wearing sunglasses and the sunglasses were just lifted off. And I just remember thinking like, this is the most beautiful morning I've ever seen in my life. Like the sun was out, the birds were chirping, and I was like, this is amazing. And I remember sitting in my car and it really clicked. It hit me. Like, my goodness, Jesus is real. Jesus, the one they told me about 10 years ago or is real. And I'm like, God sees me right now and God is with me right now. Mm-hmm. And I almost like started like hyperventilating, and I was like, and I was just tearing because it just hit me in the car. It just hit me. And I was like, wow. So from that moment on, I was like, I have to know who you are, God. Like I feel like I need to know you. And so I've pursued him since then. And just, I need to learn more about who you are. And you know, you saved me, and I need to understand you so I can appreciate you. And I remember asking God, I was like, why did I have to go through all that, right? Like, why couldn't you have saved me when I was 18? Yeah. You know, before I had to go through all the depression and OCD and things like that. And then I remember God spoke to me and he said, I can use all that. Simply just, I can use all that. And since that time, I've come to see like, okay, well, you know, all those things I went through, even talking to psychiatrists and therapists, and even when I meet someone now who's going through that, it's not weird to me, you know, because I've been through it, you know. And even people who share their spiritual stories with me about, you know, crazy things happening in the house, I'm not surprised or not confused by it because I've been through it. And I can see what God meant, like he can use all that. So I can relate now. And though it wasn't easy, I can see how God can use the tough things that we've been through to help others, yeah, go through, who are going through it. You know, what I would want to say is that, you know, just the same questions I was thinking when I was in my mid-20s, like, where's the hope? You know, where's the hope for my future? Where's the thing, the better day that I can look forward to? And I didn't know what it was until Jesus, right? Until meeting God, where there is a purpose for my life. There is something greater than me just going to school and getting a job and getting married, having kids, and then dying. I mean, they're all good things, but I'm just like, there has to be more to life. You know, there has to be more. And I didn't know what that more was until meeting Jesus. And so what I would say to people, you know, who are watching this is that, you know, oftentimes we feel like when we're comparing ourselves to other people, that we're generally good people, right? We haven't killed anybody, you know. Well, most people haven't killed people. And so I'm generally good, and maybe I think I'll go to heaven, right? But what I've learned that's just different, because even in Buddhism, it was that way. I would think of it as a scales, right? If I do more good than bad, then it'll tilt my way, and then I'll either be born again in a better life or I'm going to heaven, right? Mm-hmm. But if there was a judge who's a good judge, who's a fair judge, and they had someone in their courtroom who is a doctor, and the doctor may have saved hundreds of lives during their career, and then one day maybe they had too much to drink and they hit somebody with their car and that person dies. The doctor goes before the judge and says, like, hey, I've saved hundreds of lives. I've only killed one person. You know, that good judge wouldn't be just if they just said, okay, yeah, you're right. You're free to go, right? You've saved 100, you killed one, you're free. Like, don't worry about it. Mm-hmm. You know, that wouldn't be just. And if we think that way with an earthly judge, then we have to think that way, how much more with the ultimate judge, which is God. If he's just and fair, he's not going to be able to say, like, oh, well, you've done more good than bad, so you're good. You're welcome to come to heaven with me, right? There has to be payment, an atonement for what you've done wrong. And the fact is, we can't pay for it ourselves. You know, nothing good we do can erase the bad. And that's why Jesus sent his own son, who lived a sinless life. He never did any sins, and he took our punishment, what was meant for us, on that cross. That's why he died on the cross. And it wasn't just that he died, but he rose again from the dead, defeating death, defeating sin, defeating the devil. Yeah. And because of what he did on the cross, he's able to forgive us. He's able to say, you know, your sins are covered. I've paid for it. It's almost like someone paying your bail, right? Like, you're in jail and someone comes and pays for your bail and you're free to go. The justice is still there. The love is there. And because someone actually paid for what you did wrong, that justice is served. God is a God of love and justice. Mm-hmm. And so I would just encourage you to look into it, to put your trust in Jesus. You know, he loves you. He's ready to forgive you. It's a free gift. You just have to accept it. And that's my sincere prayer, you know, for anyone watching this who doesn't yet know. Just, if you're not sure, look into it. You know, what I don't want is, you know, we invest in our future all the time, right? Like, we research the colleges that we want to go to. We try to find the best job. We have a retirement plan, right? But then when it comes to what happens after death, a lot of people don't think about it. They're just, I'm going to live my life. But why? I mean, I would think that that's the most important thing we should look into, right? So at least look into it, explore it, see if it makes sense, right? And if it does, put your trust in him. That's it.
1: Did your parents ever come to follow Jesus?
0: You know, that's a good question. So not yet. You know, I'm praying for them every day, and my brother. As far as I know, I'm the only one in my family right now who's a follower of Christ. You know, the interesting thing is that culturally, a lot of people can relate to this, but I remember, you know, they were okay with me accepting Christ.
1: Yeah.
0: And then 2 weeks later, it was an interesting conversation, almost like they thought I wasn't serious. So they were like, oh, you're, because I ended up, what had happened, I gave all my Buddhist things back to my parents. Mm. Yeah, I was like, I thought it was disrespectful to just throw it in the trash. So I said, here, like, I'm a Christian now, and I want to give this back to you.

0: And I think that that showed them that I was really serious. So they're like, oh, you're really serious about this. And they started asking me difficult questions like, well, you know, you're the oldest son, so who's going to take care of those religious rites when we die? And I'm like, and I don't know how to answer that. I'm like, mom, dad, I don't know. Just all I know is that I got to follow Jesus, right?
1: Now, what do you mean by who's going to take care of those religious rites?
0: Yeah, so what it's like is, at least in Thai Buddhist traditions, when someone passes away, they do like a ceremony, like a merit making for that person who passed on. So it's kind of like I would go to the temple and like serve the monks food and donate money, donate supplies. And almost like the thinking is, because of the good things I'm doing in your behalf, then you get these blessings in the next life. And so almost like, who's going to do these things for us, right? And I was like, I don't know. I don't know. I'm sorry. And I remember praying so hard to God, and I was like, Lord, like, please save them, please save them. And I remember this is one morning. I was actually at my friend's apartment. I was praying. I was like, Lord, please save my parents, please save my brother. And then I heard a question that didn't make sense at the time, but it was like, do you love me more than you love your parents? And I was like, because my parents were like number one, right? So I was like, I'm gonna ignore that. Maybe that's the demon again, so I'm just gonna ignore that question. And again, like throughout the day, do you love me more than your parents? And I was like, I'm not going to answer that question. And then until at nighttime, I was, you know, praying at my bed before I went to sleep. And again, it's like, do you love me more than you love your parents? And I was like, oh my goodness. I was like, okay, if you're going to make me answer this, I'm a little bit upset, but if you're going to make me answer this, then yes, God, I love you more than I love my parents. And I felt horrible saying those things, but I was like, I love you more. And then I heard him say, don't you know I love your parents more than you do? And I was like, whoa. So like, I didn't expect that. And I was like, wow. So I will still pray for my parents and my brother every day. But it's not the same type of prayer. Almost like I'm pleading with God, like, please save them, please save them. Because I'm praying from a perspective that I know he loves them already and that he wants to save them. I'm still praying for them, but not in the same manner. And I think God was teaching me that. Like, don't think I don't care about your parents and you have to beg me to care about them. It's not like that. So I think that's what I took away from that.
1: Any last words that you may have for people watching?
0: No, just put your trust in Christ. Like, it's not going to disappoint you. That's all. Yeah.

0: What I love about the story with the woman of the issue of blood, Jesus wasn't even there for her initially. He was on his way to hear Jairus' daughter.
1: Yeah.
0: And at the right time, he showed up exactly where she needed him to be. And I don't know who this song is going to touch. I don't know where your season that you're in when you're listening to this. But I just want to encourage you and remind you that he has never failed you yet. So

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1: Approximately 2 weeks before Sister Evans passed away, she kept calling Jesus, Jesus, Jesus. And then she said to me, write his name down. She said, write his name down. It wasn't making sense to me. She was saying, Jesus, Jesus, write his name. You've got to write his name down. So I found a piece of paper. Elizabeth was with me and in the bedroom, and I wrote down the name Jesus on a piece of paper and showed her. And when I showed her the name Jesus, she said, it's okay now. And then she just rests. Turn your Bibles to Isaiah chapter 40. Isaiah chapter 40. Verses 27 through 31. Why do you say, O Jacob, and assert, O Israel, my way is hidden from the Lord? The justice due me escapes the notice of my God. Do you not know, have you not heard, the everlasting God, the Lord, the creator of the ends of the earth, does not become weary or tired. His understanding is inscrutable. He gives strength to the weary. And to him who lacks might, he increases power. Though youths grow weary and tired, and the vigorous young men stumble badly, yet those who wait for the Lord will gain new strength. They will mount up with wings like eagles. They will run and not get tired. They will walk and not become weary. And now, Lord, give me strength as I seek to give your people strength from your word. Help us, no matter what we're going through, to see more of you. In Jesus' name, all God's people said, amen. Amen. A couple of weeks ago, one of my granddaughters stopped eating for 4 days. She refused to eat. Nothing that the parents were doing was inciting her to eat. Of course, now they're becoming very worried and very concerned and kept prodding, what is going on? Why won't you eat? And then she said to her parents, I don't know what's happening to our family. The trials that we've gone through had robbed her of her appetite. She said, I don't know what's happening to our family. As you know, these 17 months have been the most difficult time of my life. Lost my brother, my sister, my sister's husband, my niece, my father in November, my wife in December. 2 weeks ago, Priscilla had one half of her left lung removed because cancer was in the lung. My daughter, Crystal, has a suspicious growth that we're trying to get some clarity on. And so it's been one thing after another in a concentrated period of time, causing my granddaughter to raise the question, In the words of Marvin Gaye, what's going on? So much, so many tears, so many unanswered questions, one thing after another, and many of you know what it is to have one thing after another. To struggle with the pain of life's realities that are inescapable. And if you've not been here yet, keep living. Because life has a way of throwing curveballs. The unexpected. And sometimes you even get hit by the pitch. God's people were struggling in Isaiah 40. They were struggling bad as this chapter prophesied the Babylonian captivity, and it speaks about their struggle. And they ask in verse 27, or they say, my way is hidden from the Lord, and the justice due me escapes the notice of my God. What they're asking is, God, what's going on? God, where are you? Don't you see my pain? My way is hidden from you. You don't see what I'm dealing with. Because if you saw it, you would not let it happen like this, this way, this long, and this much. The justice due me is not fair. This isn't fair. I shouldn't be hurting like this, crying like this, struggling like this, discouraged like this. Where are you, God? And while we could all be spiritual and pretend we never think that way, there are those times in our lives when God seems to be conspicuously absent, unlocatable. Job put it this way. He says, I looked north and couldn't find him. I looked east, I looked west. I kept looking and I couldn't find him. The absenteeism of God, the sense that my way is hidden from him. He doesn't see what I see, feel what I feel, and understand what I'm going through. And while we can intellectually know better, it doesn't change the broken heart, the shed tears, or the enormous pain of life's reality. These people thought that God had failed them, that he had relinquished his covenantal promises. There are those times in life when it looks like God is letting somebody put a rake over your soul. Where you push the panic button and you feel let down. Where you're no longer singing the gospel, you're singing the blues. Because sadness has overtaken you and celebration is just not where your emotions are. They needed God to intervene in the circumstances that was causing them pain. I don't know what your circumstance is today. Probably most of you have one, or who've had one, or you're headed toward one. Whether it's unfulfilled dreams, desires that have not come through, pain that has not been relinquished, hurt that won't go away. This is what they were facing. Where are you, God, when my world is falling apart? When God speaks into their situation, He does not speak scientifically, technologically, academically, or philosophically. He speaks theologically. Because he raises the issue in verse 28. Do you not know? Have you not heard the everlasting God, the Lord, the creator of the ends of the earth, does not become weary and tired? His understanding is inscrutable. He says, when your world is real, Evans, members of Oak Cliff, is falling apart, this is not the time to run from him. This is the time to run to him. He says, do you not know? And then he throws out theological concepts that we must keep in the frontal lobe of our minds. He is everlasting. His understanding is inscrutable, and he's creator. Everlasting, omnipotent, omniscience. All-knowing, all-powerful, and eternal. You must retreat to the character of God in the crisis of life, regardless of the emotion in the circumstances. Their emotions are sad. They want to know where he is. And when life hits you and you're looking for God and you don't see him, you have to retreat to what you know. He's everlasting, which means he's not limited to time and space. He's creator. So his power is able to oversee, overrule anything. And his omniscience, his understanding is inscrutable. He is the unfigureoutable God. Let me serve notice on you right now. God is hard to understand. He can be extraordinarily confusing. His understanding is inscrutable. It doesn't always add up. You think he's going this way, and he does a curve on you. And he doesn't make sense. Deuteronomy 29:29 says, God has secret things. Things that he doesn't tell anybody. Things that he chooses not to explain. Sometimes he will explain. Sometimes he will give you reasons. Other times he will hold it close to the vest. Either for a time or for all time. You can ask God a question, but you can't question God. Let me say that again. You can ask God a question, but you can't question God. Now, what's the difference? To ask him a question is to say, God, would you help me to understand that? To question God is to challenge him. Your children can ask you a question, but that's different than your children challenging you. When you ask a question, you may or may not get an answer. When you challenge, you're demanding an answer. God will allow a question. He will not allow a challenge. His understanding is in inscrutable. You try to figure out what God has chosen not to reveal, and you're going to need all of Walgreens, Bayer, Excedrin PM. You're going to need all of Walgreens to deal with the headache of his inscrutability. He says, you have to understand this, because if you do not understand it when your world is unraveling, then you will fall prey to the circumstances and not to the Creator, everlasting, omniscient God who is overseeing the circumstances. I must admit, I have had my series of questions. Why this? Why this much? Why this now? Why this in light of all these prayers? I have had my questions, and I've had to back up, because sometimes I move from question to questioning. And then I have to jump back, because I'm in territory I'm not allowed to go in. I can ask a question, I can't question. Because it is up to him what he will explain and what he will refuse to explain. And if he refuses to explain it, it's because in his sovereign knowledge, it's best for us not to know it. Don't we do that? We answer some questions by our children, and others we don't bother to answer, because they wouldn't understand it, appreciate it, or benefit from it. Maybe not then, maybe never. These people are in crisis. And in this chapter, a chapter worth reading over and over, a chapter I've had to read as I've wrestled with these months of one thing after another. Let me just read a few verses from chapter 40, verse 18. To whom then will you liken me? Whom will you liken God? Or what likeness will you compare with him? He says, as for the idol, a craftsman cast it. He says, don't go away from God to something God made, because that's idolatry. Who are you liking me? You gonna go to something I made and try to get from something I made information that I'm not giving you? He says in verse 22, it is he who sits above the circle of the earth, and its inhabitants are like grasshoppers, who searches out the heavens like a curtain and spreads them out like a tent to dwell in. He sits over the earth. He's not in it, he's over it. Verse 25, to whom then will you liken me? I'm the incomparable one, that I would be his equal, says the Holy One. He says, let me help you out. Lift up your eyes, verse 26, and see who has created these stars. The one who leads forth their host by number. He calls them all by name. You know how many stars there are? There are millions of stars. He says, one, I created them all. Two, I got a name for each one of them, and I've never forgotten any one of their names. Thirdly, because of the greatness of his might and the strength of his power, no one of them is missing. They're not allowed to fall out of heaven. He created them, named them, and told them to stay there. So he is powerful to make stars, but he's personal to know each one by name. So he's the big God up there, and he's the intimate God down here. He's a God who created you, but who still knows your name. We call that transcendence up there, immanent, involved down here. And he says, who do you know that can do that? to whom will you liken me? When my world, your world, our world is collapsing as life would have it happen, unfortunately. He says, you run to this God, not from him. You don't go to anything that competes with him, which is idolatry. You don't position him in an inferior location just because life has collapsed on you. A low view of God in a crisis means the crisis will control and own you. A high view of God in the crisis means that the crisis has no longer the last word. Do not settle for the creation. Don't go looking at the stars for your horoscope. He says, I made those stars. They don't dictate your future. I dictate your future. I am a king and I'm not a Burger King where you get to have it your way. He says, I want you to recognize me even in the crisis of life. But we live in a day of the dumbing down of God. A God who only exists to bless us, help us, deliver us, empower us, but not a God who can dictate to us. We live in a day where if I give you your 2 hours, you ought to be happy, God. And so when the world caves in and we're not used to dealing with the character of this God, we got all these blame games on God. Because he is God when times are up, and I had to remind myself, he is God when times are down. He is God when babies are born. And he is still God when mates are deceased. He has to be still God in both scenarios for you to make it through any scenario. He must be God and treated and respected as such. And so he says, do you not know? In this chapter, he says, I run the nations. The nations are like a drop in the bucket. And the rulers, I control them like a speck of dust. And so, there's only one God, and he's not applying for the job. So when life caves in, as it has for me these 17 months, for my family over this past year, and I've had to, true confession, wrestle with God. These were my questions. Is my way hidden from the Lord? I've had to wrestle with God. I've had to retreat to what I know about him in spite of the circumstances I face. You don't deny the circumstances, but they don't have the last word. So what do? Is anybody here right now where life has caved in on you recently? A lot of you. What do? How do you move in this scenario? He tells you. He helps you out. He says at the beginning of verse 31, yet those who wait for the Lord will gain new strength. He says, when life caves in, my way is hidden from the Lord. The justice, the fairness, do me. This is not fair. What happened? It's not fair. This happened now. It's not fair. I'm going through this. It's not fair. He says, what I want you to do is wait on the Lord. Now, the question is, what does that mean? The Hebrew word for wait is very picturesque. All of you ladies know it. And if this was years ago, I would say only you ladies know it. But today, ladies and men know it because the word wait means to plait the hair. It was to plait the hair. When women or men plait the hair, they intertwine sections of hair so that they are tied together in a tight way. When you straighten your hair, it's loose and hanging down. When you plait your hair, it has been intercoagulated and tightly tied together so that it is no longer subject to the blowing wind. Because it has been tightened together by plait. It was used of a rope where the strands were intertwined to make a stronger rope. So when he says, wait on the Lord, he's not talking about passively sitting down doing nothing. He's talking about passively sitting down doing nothing. He's talking about plaiting your life.

plot my goals and intertwine them with you Monday, Tuesday, Wednesday, Thursday, Friday, Saturday, and back again on Sunday. I'm not going to just straighten my hair on Sunday and let stuff blow it all week long. I'm going to plait this thing so that it is no longer subject to the circumstances. I am going to wrap up, tie up, and tangle up my life. Because when things get bad enough, the problem won't leave you alone. I mean, I wake up in the middle of the night. I break out in tears two and three times or four times throughout the day. I see a picture, it throws me off. I hear a reference, it throws me off. So I don't need what happened on Sunday. I need to be tied up with the God I met on Sunday all week long. To wait on the Lord is a hookup that you don't want to be disconnected from. In addition, it means to not go outside of God to fix it. Because the temptation when you're in a crisis that is knocking you down is to look for other options when you don't think God is doing anything. They said, my way is hidden from the Lord. Maybe we don't see God doing anything because we haven't platted our lives around it. We just paid him a visit on Sunday. And therefore the waiting is waiting without his presence being experienced in our pain. And I know we don't like to wait at red lights. We don't want to wait at the doctor's office. We don't like the engine to idle. We don't like the plane to be just hovering. And yes, it is real that when your life collapses on you, God is hard to find. It's like the pilot in the small plane was flying some passengers. The engines began to sputter. There was one parachute. He put on the parachute, went to the door. They said, where are you going? He said, I'm going to get help. I'll be right back. Sometimes it feels like God bails out on you when you're in a crisis. But when you look at scripture, Sarah had to wait for a baby. Noah had to wait for a flood. Joseph had to wait longer in prison. Martha and Mary had to wait for a resurrection. The disciples had to wait for the Holy Spirit. We're waiting for the return of Christ. Hannah had to wait for a baby. Ruth had to wait for a husband. You find people, but when the thing happened that God wanted to happen, those people were connected. Only when that connection was there, when they had planted themselves, did they experience whatever God was going to do in their situation. How do you know that you're waiting on God this way? Because the majority of your time you spend in worshiping, not complaining. You spend your time worshiping and not complaining. Why? Because God inhabits the worship and praise and adoration of his people. Psalm 130 verses 5 and 6 says, you wait on the Lord with his word. If you're hurting today and life has collapsed, you read Isaiah 40, you read Psalm 42, you read the Psalms. Are a great thing because it has so many different scenarios, but you go over, God, remind me of who you are. I need your character. I need your presence. I'm looking to you. I'm wrapped up in you because my circumstances have wrapped me up. Lamentations chapter 3, verse 25 and 26 talks about how good it is

to wait on God for his divine intervention, however he chooses to do that. And if you wait this way, you're not passively sitting down doing nothing. You're just not going outside of God to fix it. And you're entangling yourself. You're plaiting yourself with him. You're not straightening your hair so that the circumstances blow it. You are plaiting it so that it is tight, because that's how desperate you are. And by the way, it's sometimes difficult to decide to go to God when you're in it. You need to have the practice of plaiting before you get in it, so that when you're in it, you're ready for it. See, some folk want to get close to God because they're in a crisis. The idea is to get close to God before you hit the crisis, so you're already prepared for the crisis when it hit. Because Sister Evans was already close to God, she could cry out to him, she could see him, she could praise him, even though life was ebbing from her body. She didn't have to find him. They were already hooked up and planted when life fell apart. What will God do in your questions? Not questioning, but questions, when you don't cross that line. Well, he doesn't promise to answer every question. He doesn't promise to give you an understanding of everything. As bad as you want it, it's his sovereign prerogative how much he gives and how much he holds. But he does promise you something. He says, those who wait for the Lord will gain new strength. New strength. That means strength you don't currently have. Because as you know, when you're in a crisis, strength drains from you. Crises send us to bed, make us not want to get up, wakes you up in the middle of the night. It sucks your energy when it's a deep one or a series of ones that won't leave you alone. It just, like an illness, it just drains you. He says, if you wait on me, I will give you new strength. We all have chargers for our phone. That's because they lose strength. They run down. The power leaves. So what we do is we got to take it and put it on the charger to get new strength. As the phone sucks in the electrical power, it becomes new again. The phone works, but it can't work without the power. But because of life all day, it loses power. But when you let it wait on the charger, it's got to wait. It's got to sit there and wait. When you let it hang out, hooked up with the power, it gets new strength. And when God gives new strength, you'll see it in one of three ways. He tells you in verse 31, they will mount up with wings like eagles. The first way that God gives new strength is his divine intervention. When an eagle kicks out an eaglet the first time, a baby eagle, it's trying to learn to fly. Usually the first time it can't fly because it doesn't know yet how to fly. So it's just flailing, trying to make it. Anybody flailing, trying to make it? But what the eagle will do when it sees the eaglet falling and it's not gonna make it, the eagle swoops down, opens its wings and catches the eaglet on the wing and lifts it back up to the nest.
One way God gives you new strength is by swooping into your situation, grabbing you and lifting you out of it. It's when God supernaturally intervenes and blows your mind by turning something around, by switching something, by reversing something. And that's when you get your praise on. That's when you say, isn't God good all the time? All the time God is good. Because he came out of nowhere and with eagle's wings lifted you out of it. That's one way that God gives new strength. There's a second way God gives new strength. They will run and not get tired. God gives new strength when he doesn't swoop down and take you out of it. He lets you run through it. He says, you're going to run. You're going to run, but I will give you a second wind so you can keep going. I'm going to let you run. I'm not going to swoop down and make it disappear, but I'm going to let you run through it. All of you who get on a treadmill knows what it is to run. And you know what it is, and one of the ways you can run longer when you're on a treadmill than you would normally run is if you're watching TV. I always turn on the news when I'm on the treadmill. Why? Because by focusing on the news, I can go longer with the breathing. If I'm just there and I don't have another focus, I'm thinking about running. And so when I get tired of running, I give up. But with the news on, with the focus on, it allows me to run longer than I would normally run, and I get a second wind. He says, if you focus on me, even though you're running, I will give you a second wind so you can go further with this situation, further with this pain, further with this problem than you thought you could go, because I'm going to give you a second wind. Then there's a third way he gives you new strength. It says, and they will walk and not become weary. The first way is he swoops down and just takes you out of it. The second way, he doesn't swoop down. He lets you go through the process of running, but he gives you the ability to keep going. The third way, you can no longer run. He says, they're walking. They're walking on the third way. When you're on the treadmill and you're running and you finish running, they'll tell you, don't jump off. They'll say, you have to walk. You have to walk in order for things to settle down. You have to walk for the benefit of the heart, slowing down, because if you just jump off with the heart beating, you haven't given it a chance to make the adjustment on the pace. You see, sometimes life gets so hard you can't run, and you've been left to walk. The first way is God's divine intervention. The second way is God's enablement to keep going. But the third way, when you can't run anymore because you are now too tired, you're left to walk. That's divine encouragement. That's when God doesn't change the situation, he changes you in the problem. He doesn't fix it. He doesn't turn it around like you prayed. But he does something in you that no longer matters. That no longer is the situation. He'll bring a person in your life to give you an encouraging word. He'll bring a song on the radio to inspire you. There'll be a sermon that you thought was prepared with only you in mind. That's when all he's doing is just,
encouraging you. Nothing has changed except you. Because sometimes God puts us in a position to accept something he doesn't intend to change. And so all you can do is walk, because your running ability is over. But in all three ways, he's given new strength. Strength, you know, I would love to say he only does the eagle thing, but that's not true. There are plenty of times he doesn't swoop down and just switch it overnight. I would love to say that, boy, he's going to give you something to focus on, so he's going to get you through, and you're going to have the wind to run. But sometimes life just gets tired. And you'll get up and go. It's gotten up and gone. But what he wants to do is let you know, I am there with you in what you're going through. They that wait upon the Lord will get new strength. And so I say to you today, and I say to me, don't you give up. Run to him, not from him. In the crises of life, something I have to remind myself to do every day now, to run to him. Because I got to tell you, he didn't swoop down and do what I asked him to do. And we ran through every option available to man to fix it. And so I'm walking. I'm walking. We're walking. But in all three, he gives new strength. I'll close with the story you've heard before, but the little girl who went shopping with her mother. And she went up the cookie aisle, and the daughter was in the cart. She said, Mommy, please give me some chocolate chip cookies. Mother said, I can't, you know, you've had too many sweets today, darling. No chocolate chip cookies today. She went down another aisle. The daughter said, Mommy, I really want some chocolate chip cookies. I told you I'm not getting you any chocolate chip cookies. You had too many sweets today. Mother went down another aisle. Mommy, you don't understand. I need some chocolate chip cookies. No, what you need is a spanking, because I told you stop worrying me about chocolate chip cookies. The mother got in the checkout line. The little girl stood up in the cart, clasped her hands, looked up toward heaven, and said, God, I learned in Sunday school that if I called on you, you would meet all my needs. And I need some chocolate chip cookies. But my mama won't give me any chocolate chip cookies, Jesus. The lady in back of the mother said, why won't that woman get that girl some chocolate chip cookies? The woman got embarrassed, went and got a whole bunch of chocolate chip cookies. The girl stood up and said, thank you, Jesus, for answering my prayer and getting me chocolate chip cookies. There's somebody here today in the checkout line. You ready to throw in the towel? You better to give up? You're on your last leg. But before you give up, check up. Because if you check up with God, he has a way of giving you new strength, the ability to keep going. I need it, you need it, we need it as we fight the battles of life together. Let's stand to our feet.